0: again, had not beaten an FBS football team since 2024. Man, Greg Schiano, what happened, brother? But winner number one, Zumass and the Minutemen. Winners of the weekend. Moving on here. Number two, our second winner of the weekend. We're actually going to give this, this is more of a plural, winners. It's Boise State and Oregon. Gave us really a fantastic game Saturday afternoon when you weren't really expecting it. You know, we talked about it last week on the show. Hey, it's at least a brand of football in Boise State that's been competitive for the better part of a decade. You know, they played Oregon State or Oregon well the last time in the regular season a couple of years back. We figured Oregon would probably just overwhelm them with their talent, but we figured, hey, maybe there's a chance we get a good game. And Oregon ends up winning 34-27. The number two Ducks get tested at home. You know, Boise State had their opportunities, got outscored 10-3 in the fourth quarter, but I mean, this was a tie football game with 7:50 to go before the Corey and Moore on a third down, or excuse me, on a second down, broke one for 62 yards. But I thought Boise State played well. You know, even once they did finally start getting overwhelmed by their talent from an Oregon standpoint, you know, I thought they just found smart kind of football ways to hang in the game. So shout out to both of them for giving us a good game. And then, you know what? Boise State, hey, this probably helps them in their G5 argument, G5 playoff race, even with the loss. And for Oregon, credit to the Ducks. In a day and age where, you know, these conferences are playing 9-game schedules now, and you don't want to take unnecessary risks in a playoff selection era, a lot of teams just refuse to play the best of the G5. You know, it's not beneficial. You either go and you buy a game against one of the worst 20, 25 teams in the FBS or an FCS team, and you beat their brains in, or you just go ahead and play a major Power 5 opponent, but you don't see many teams still willing to embrace the in-between and play a program that's dangerous like Boise State. So shout out to Oregon for willing to accept that challenge as well. Third winner of the weekend. This one will be quick, you know, I understand, but the Citadel Bulldogs. And yes, guys, really, the Citadel Bulldogs for a 3-overtime win against FBS Charlotte. They haven't had a winning record in over a decade. They went 0-11 2 years ago. So I was happy to see the Citadel and, you know, some of our future troops of America getting a party out in Charlotte. And they gave us a really fun ending, too. Winner number 4, it's Mississippi State football fans. Clap it up, you guys. Congratulations. Obviously, a long way to go, I think, before Mississippi State is a competitor once more in the SEC. But Kamario Taylor, what a debut for him, is now the full-time starter. Obviously, he did make some appearances last year for Mississippi State, but took over now full-time. All offseason long, there was just a bunch of buzz about how great he looked at the Manning Passing Academy and how they made an exception even for underclassmen to get him and one other player there. And, you know, he was the one that stole the show, and he's been great this offseason. You know, I think Mississippi State fans have maybe been a little impatient with Jeff Levy, maybe more impatient than they should be. But he's got himself a quarterback now. Kamario Taylor, 22 of 34, 354 yards and 4 touchdowns. But the throw of perhaps the weekend belonged to KT. Steps up in the pocket, in a pocket that's closing on him in a hurry, and almost flat-footed, just with a flick of the wrist, like 70 yards down the field in stride. Beautiful. Like, that's the kind of talent you're born with. That's the kind of talent you can't coach. So it's been a long half decade now for Mississippi State, but they got a quarterback at least they can be excited about. And then, yep, the winner of the weekend. As much as I think we as the collective college football audience, world, fan base, ecosystem, etc., hate this, it's the LSU Tigers. They won the weekend. 51-10, the final score over as they beat Clemson. Clemson kicked a field goal on their first possession after a dropped pass ended in an interception. They didn't score again until the fourth quarter. In fact, Clemson ran one less play on the night than LSU ran plays in Clemson territory. It was utter domination. It was a party in Baton Rouge all night long. And, you know, in a week, And now really a multi-week process where where LSU has been the villains of college football, where the spotlight has been on them, where, you know, everyone has been hoping and waiting to potentially see them fail. Instead, Sam Leavitt looked like a star, ran for over 100 yards, added 230 through the air. And then really you just saw the overwhelming, you know, almost embarrassment of riches when it comes to talent that they have at the top of their depth chart. And then Lane Kiffin, you know, as much as he can annoy us as well, he got to be Lane. He got to take, hey, imagine if we had our pro players too. He got to take his shots, and you know, I'm sure he's felt targeted throughout the week. I'm sure he was looking forward to it. But LSU and Lane Kiffin, winners this weekend. Time now for Charlie's dudes, or excuse me, no, sorry, we got to get to our five losers of the weekend. So on the flip side of things, five losers, we'll make this one a little bit quicker. Clemson and Rutgers, losers number one, they share the first spot here. Just, you know, they're on the opposite ends of a couple of our winners, but for a couple of fan bases, you spend all summer long hoping and waiting for a season. And for it to end, essentially, before it starts, that has to sting. I mean, Rutgers, your season's over. You lost to UMass on a Thursday night. You play in the Big Ten. You might lose 10 games at this point. Sorry. And then for Clemson, your season might not be over, but at this point, you probably already want it to be. Gosh, that was awful. Loser number two, the Delaware Blue Hens. But wait, Charlie, what? Why? In their opening night win over Merrimack, 42-7, they put a message on the board after their fourth touchdown of the night. Apologies to fans, but we have run out of touchdown fireworks or celebratory fireworks for the rest of the game. What are we doing, guys? It's week one. How are we out of fireworks already? You were playing Merrimack. They're awful. Delaware is a good football team. Have some confidence, guys. Have some hope, have some forward thinking, and maybe not run out of fireworks after four scores. Come on. So that was, you know, in jest, but that made me laugh from this weekend. Like, really, guys, you didn't think you were going to score 28 points? Really? Come on now. Loser number three from the weekend, it is Oklahoma State. Gosh, that's probably the single biggest disappointment for me that took place in week one. Eric Morris in his debut, that's a coach that if you've heard me speak in front of a microphone at any point in the last year, I've probably at some point gushed over how good of a coach I think he is. Imported a lot of what really made that North Texas team good. Drew Mestemaker, Caleb Hawkins, and they promptly lose to Tulsa. 24-10. Offense was anemic. Mestemaker threw two interceptions. Hawkins was held under 100 yards. I can't explain what happened. I don't have an explanation for it, but that was a team that I thought could surprise and maybe be one of the better teams in the Big 12, like perhaps even a Big 12 title run. And already starting to eat my words here after week one. They've got Oregon coming to town this weekend. It's not getting any easier. Two losers left to go from the weekend. Next up is Tulane. They looked bad in a week one loss to Duke, in which they were held to just 3 points, a 17-3 loss. The offense couldn't move the ball at all. Starting quarterback Caden Somoza was 11-for-21, 140 yards. I add them as losers of the weekend, though, because of the hire they made, Will Hall. Yes, I know it was a pretty hectic coaching cycle, all things considered, when it comes to all of the changes and everything that was going on. But it was a Tulane program that had so much momentum going from Willie Fritz, who was awesome. Then he takes the Houston job. John Summerall comes in, takes them to the college football playoffs. Tulane at this point, you know, one of the highest spending programs in the American, one of the better resource programs in the American. And what do? This offseason, they go out and they hire a guy in Will Hall that, like, was fine at West Georgia and then got the Southern Miss job and went 14-30 over his career. Was nothing but an unmitigated disaster with the Golden Eagles. There were 50 better options out there. I mean, that's kind of hyperbolic, but there were infinite better options out there to hire than Will Hall. Instead, they hire Will Hall, and in week one, they looked significantly depleted from a talent standpoint and poorly coached. And then, of course, the biggest loser of the weekend, and maybe it's just a situation as a whole, but it is Michigan, Bryce Underwood, Michigan fans, and we'll just call it justice. We'll call it justice. The situation that happened in Ann Arbor, Michigan down six, or excuse me, down five, 9 seconds to go, Bryce Underwood, Hail Mary, back of the end zone. Looks like time is out. Handshakes start to happen. Of course, 1 second gets magically put on the clock. Michigan gets one more play. Hail Mary wins it. Losers, Michigan and Bryce Underwood, because, yeah, you might have been gifted a corrupt win here in week one. But also, America just saw how bad Michigan looked. Like we all know just what's coming for you now down the road. And Bryce Underwood started off pretty terribly in this game and only got worse. He looks like he regressed from year one to year two. And I thought he was underwhelming as a freshman, but I was willing to give him some grace because, I mean, A, it's hard to be a freshman in Power 5 football and starting at the quarterback position. But B, Sharon Moore, by all accounts, was pretty checked out down the stretch. There's a lot of other things going on down there in Ann Arbor, or up there in Ann Arbor. So I thought that maybe Kyle Whittingham, as good of a coach as he's been with the staff that he brings in, I thought maybe Bryce Underwood could take somewhat of a step forward in his sophomore season. I'm not a Bryce Underwood guy, but I was, you know, willing to be open-minded. He was awful. As long as he's the quarterback in Michigan, their ceiling is limited and limited tremendously. And then the biggest losers of all, Michigan fans storming the field. I get it. You're excited winning on a Hail Mary. Like that's the kind of excitement where you go, okay, maybe I'm not going to go home and like cry myself to sleep because we lost to Western Michigan. Not, I'm going to go storm the field. That's the saddest field storm I've ever seen. And I'm always been the guy that is going to defend college students storming a field and having fun. I've never been the guy that poo-poos on the kids having a good time. You know, it's college. Go storm a field, sure. But this is the first time I've been on the other side. I've never seen anything more embarrassing than storming the field after beating Western Michigan, who you were a 29.5-point favorite against by a singular point when, look, the MAC can say it, the Big Ten can say it, that it's justified, whatever else. We all saw it with our own eyes. After they robbed Western Michigan of a win and gifted it on a platter to Michigan and the biggest screw job that I can remember in college sports. I mean, that is the kind of screw job that FIFA would look down upon and laugh at. So, Michigan, Bryce Underwood, Michigan fans, our biggest loser of the week. As we wrap up segment one here on Charlie's Corner, 865-656-9900. When we come back, our dudes of the week and our Heisman Five. That's next, Charlie's Corner, 99.1, the Sports Animal.
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0: Back here on Charlie's Corner, I am your host, Charlie Collier, as we roll along on a Monday night. Labor Day night here as we wrap up week one of college football, break it all down for you. Florida State SMU, by the way, that game was scheduled for 7:30. Still in a delay thanks to a power outage at the stadium. We'll keep you updated on when that one might kick. But we're here with you until 9 p.m. Excited to be here with you on Charlie's Corner. 865-656-9900. Text box is open if you want to hop in on the conversation, because it's time for Dudes of the Week. This is the segment where I like to take you and highlight some of my favorite performances, some of my dudes from this weekend in college football. Maybe some guys who were flying under the radar that aren't going to probably win a Heisman, but win our hearts on a week to week basis, or maybe guys that we just need to keep an eye out for. And it starts for me in Pittsburgh at Acrisure Stadium, Charlie's Dudes of the Week, Mason Heinschel, the starting quarterback, a sophomore second-year guy for Pitt. Last year, he comes seemingly out of nowhere, and he unseats Eli Holstein, who was 7-2 the year before as a starter. They win six straight ACC games. He had four 300-plus-yard passing games, and Pitts quietly felt really good about what they have at quarterback coming into the year. Now, it was just Miami of Ohio, but at the same time, it's Miami of Ohio that they played. That's one of the better G5 programs out there, just in terms of the brand of football they play, the defense. He goes 31 of 41 for 453 yards and 7 touchdowns. He was unreal. They play UCF, Syracuse, Bucknell, Virginia Tech, and UNC in Boston College in their next 6 games. I think it's reasonable that they can win at least 5 of them, if not perhaps 6, before they head down to Miami October 24th. They might just be 6-0, or excuse me, 7-0. Might just be. Mason Heinschel was awesome, so he's our first dude of the week. Our next dude of the week, it's Syracuse receiver, or excuse me, I meant to say Rutgers receiver, KJ Duff. We also are sending our condolences to KJ Duff because he has 11 more games this year. He has to play for the Rutgers Scarlet Knights. But this is a guy that's going to be a first-round receiver. You can book it now. One of the best receivers in the country, an all Big Ten guy. He was perhaps the only good thing about Rutgers on Thursday night. 9 grabs, 196 yards, 3 touchdowns. He's going to be fun to watch. Unfortunately, though, you also have to watch Rutgers if you want to see him. So it's kind of a no-win situation there. Next dude of the week, Nate Shepard. Duke running back comes back this year in a game against Tulane where transfer quarterback Walker Egett was awful. Barely completed half of his passes for 130 yards. They basically said, Nate Shepard, we're going to have to give you the ball a life-threatening amount of times for us to go and win this football game. And he delivered. Scored the opening touchdown in the first quarter and then helped put the game away with the clinching touchdown late in the fourth. They gave him the ball 35 times on Saturday for 227 yards. He delivers with 2 touchdowns. Don't think he can keep that workload up, but shout out our guy, Nate Shepard. Dudes of the week, though. Unfortunately, we're going back to a team that lost. That might end up being a theme, but need to bring your attention to this performance as well. Coastal Carolina, they gave West Virginia all they could ask for in year 2 of Rich Rod in Morgantown. And on the surface, you're going, all right, you know, maybe West Virginia's just not that good again. Maybe the hype around Rich Rod was a little overblown. Or maybe Deuce Bailey, true freshman quarterback at Coastal Carolina, excuse me, true freshman, not a word anymore, just freshman quarterback at Coastal Carolina. Maybe he just gave them all they could ask for and then some. Let me help you out, guys. If you're listening right now, do yourself a favor. Pull up Twitter. Pull up your favorite social media app, the whatever shows you highlights, and just type in the name Deuce Bailey. What you are going to see are some of the most jaw-dropping throws that we've seen in college football this weekend. I mean, there was one touchdown pass that he had where he was rolling out to his right, and he threw like through this weird diagonal like tunnel of a window that crossed like 3 defenders' faces and somehow found one of the receivers in the tightest part of the back of the end zone. He was unreal. 373 yards and 3 touchdowns. Actually, we're not even going to be that guy. My least favorite thing is when people talk about how good a G5 player is and then immediately go, oh, I can't wait to see where he's playing next year. I hope he's at Coastal Carolina next year and they find a way to get him to stay and build around him. That's what I hope. Rich Rod was talking to him after the game. Probably tampering, if we're being honest. But let's hope Coastal keeps him. He was a stud. And then dudes of the week continuing. Couple of Power 5 players to wrap things up. Another one coming in a loss, but Gavin Freeman is a guy that was excellent for Baylor against Auburn. Freeman, kind of an undersized guy. He was at Oklahoma State last year and their leading receiver. He was going initially to Tennessee. He had committed to the Vols, and I mean, as a Tennessee fan, I was excited about it, but as a college football fan, to be quite honest, I kind of wanted him to end up where he had more opportunity because he was going to come be the backup slot receiver behind Braylon Staley at Tennessee. Thought he was too talented for that. He was too much fun of a player to watch. So he does end up decommitting from Tennessee, commits to Baylor, and in his debut had 12 receptions for 154 yards. And if you're considering the fact that DJ Lagway was throwing him the football, makes it all the more impressive. Because DJ Lagway, I mean, you could be... You could be playing nobody, routes on air, and still getting DJ Lagway to throw you 12 balls in the general vicinity of your body is hard to do. So Gavin Freeman was a lot of fun. And then our last dude of the week, Charlie's Dudes of the Week here on Charlie's Corner, Cutter Bowley. Name that sounds familiar to a lot of you out in SEC country. He was the Kentucky quarterback that took over last year. Was kind of a fun, young, sophomore type guy. Kentucky native, Hodgenville, Kentucky. Grew up a Kentucky fan. A guy that a lot of Kentucky fans wanted them to build around. But Will Stein came in, took over that job, and picked out his own guy. Brought in Kenny Minchie instead. Cutter Bowley kind of got kicked to the curb. I thought, quite honestly, he was somebody that Kentucky could have invested in. He ends up at Arizona State and is in that Kenny Dillingham offense, got their starting job. 387 yards and 6 scores for him in a debut 70-7 win over Morgan State. So those are Charlie's dudes. And as we wrap up segment 2 here on Charlie's Corner, we'll keep you updated each and every week on our Heisman 5. Our 5 Heisman favorites so far. In no particular order, our 5 right now from Miami, Darian Mensah and Malachi Toney. Both of them, what they did to Stanford was, like, mean. Honestly, it was bad what Stanford got done to them. I don't know. They might just compete with each other too much for either to win the Heisman, both being on the same team, but they've got the right stuff. Jeremiah Smith at Ohio State, of course, he was excellent against Ball State. Just don't know if they're going to give him the statistical production he needs for it. Then Jaden Maeva's quite the start at USC as their quarterback. And Trinidad Chambliss wraps up my Heisman 5 with what he did first game of the full-on, full-time Pete Golding era. They take on Louisville and really a thriller, but Trinidad Chambliss was excellent. He's not just a guy that was your typical, you know, dual threat, has a solid arm, like Lane Kiffin, it thrives in his system type quarterback. To me, Trinidad Chambliss is a guy that is going to ultimately end up getting drafted in the first round and make an NFL team very happy. And, you know, just one game this season so far, again against Louisville last night. But some of the throws he made, you can really see strides in his game. The anticipation he throws with, there's one touchdown pass that's really making the rounds on Twitter where it's cover 3 and he just tries to slip it into a window. The anticipation he throws with to get it to Deuce Alexander for the touchdown was that's first round quarterback stuff. So that's my Heisman 5, and I think it continues probably for a while with that 5. But we will monitor it. When we come back, though, checking in on 2026's biggest debuts. That's next. Charlie's Corner, 99.1, The Sports Animal.
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Back here on Charlie's Corner, 99.1 The Sports Animal. I'm your host, Charlie Collier. Here with you until 9 p.m. tonight on a Labor Day edition of Charlie's Corner. SMU and Florida State still delayed. The next update coming at 9. So, hey, that means you can hang out with us all the way until the top of the hour. You're not even going to miss kickoff. How about that? 865-656-9900 is your number to text or call. Let's check in on the biggest debuts of 2026. Plenty of debuts happening around college football over the weekend, whether it was a coach, a quarterback, a transfer, a freshman. A lot to get into. But the biggest, I think the most highly anticipated debut this weekend, it was Lane Kiffin. It was Lane Kiffin and the crop of talent that he brought in with Sam Leavitt and with Jordan Seaton and with X and Y and Z and W and the rest of the whole alphabet, because they loaded up. They spent a ton of money on this roster. And so far, so good. It absolutely delivered. LSU went down 3-0 and proceeded to score the next 51 points. Clemson a touchdown with 3:13 to go in the fourth to at least get to 10. But it was a dominating night in Baton Rouge. It was a party all night long in Baton Rouge. It was one of the biggest beatdowns we've seen amongst Power Four programs in that kind of atmosphere, in a game with this kind of anticipation in a long time. It felt like some of the things that like Georgia and Alabama used to do to teams in these week one games in the Saban era and then early in Kirby Smart's era, you know, before we got more parity in college football. 644 yards for Clemson to 145, for LSU to 145 for Clemson. Sam Leavitt ran for 113, threw for 230 more. The defense was excellent. It was a very talented LSU team. And, you know, I think the question now becomes, does Saturday night change your opinion on LSU? And I think it's hard to not obviously be impressed with what they did. They were one of the most impressive teams in college football this weekend. But I don't know if it changes my opinion, per se. That's kind of where I'm at. I guess this is what I more or less expected from LSU. Not 51-10, obviously, but a dominating victory. Yeah, sure. This is what LSU is going to be able to look like at their peak, when they're playing at their best, their ceiling. Because if you look at the talent on that roster, like, why would they be anything less than elite when they're playing at their best? They're coached by a guy in Lane Kiffin that is consistently won at a high level. The question for me with LSU is, what's going to happen when they face some adversity? You know, what's going to happen when things aren't going well? Are they going to be the kind of team that responds to adversity well? And we didn't really get to find that out Saturday. I mean, sure, they went down 3-0 early, you know, the early pick, but just never really felt like that game was in jeopardy. But in week three, you know, a road trip to Ole Miss. Week four, a top 10 A&M team. You know, you still got Alabama, Texas, Tennessee is a three-game stretch later this year. We'll start to learn more about LSU a little bit later on. Other debuts, Keelan Russell, Alabama's new starting quarterback. Thought he looked fine in his debut. You know, I think you definitely saw the flashes, right, of why Alabama fans are so excited. I thought he looked good, Ethan. You know, 18 of 30, 256 yards. Probably a couple throws you'd like back. I think a lot of quarterbacks can say that about their first game. Probably a couple that Ryan Coleman-Williams should have and will tell you he wishes he would have caught. But all right debut for Keelan Russell. As for the SEC's quartet of new head coaches, we'll run through them. John Summerall in his Florida debut got things rolling pretty quickly. Jaden Baugh, Florida's running back, was a big help, but they took care of FAU handily in the Swamp Saturday night, 66-21 there. Two thumbs up for Summerall's debut. I think that's a really good coach. He's going to do a good job down in Gainesville. For Alex Golish, got the win, and that's really the most important thing for an Auburn team that has found the way to lose games over and over and over again in these clutch kind of late game situations. To find a way to win a game against Baylor where you weren't really playing your best football, I think that's the biggest deal for Auburn and for Alex Golish. 17-16, the final score. It was ugly. You know, it was sloppy. 9-7, Baylor outscored Auburn in the second half, but Auburn did enough to win that game. You know, I thought the defense looked good. That's kind of the reason for excitement for Auburn, because Alex Golish was able to retain DJ Durkin, and they already had a solid defense. The offense was the problem. But
You know, speaking of debuts, Byron Brown, 3 interceptions. He struggled. You know, he's going to have to clean some things up. And then the other two, maybe the two under the radar ones, Will Stein. I thought Kentucky looked sneaky good Saturday. That's the first thing he's done since he's gotten there is build up the line of scrimmage. That offensive line looked nice. They were, for whatever reason, the SEC team favored by the least in all of the bye games this weekend, and they handle their business. They host Alabama this weekend. Watch out for that one. And then Ryan Silverfield at Arkansas. Yikes, buddy. Yikes. I don't think anyone was really all that excited about the hire. I mean, Memphis fans were excited that he was gone. But his quarterback, Casey Jackson, I thought looked mostly awful. They couldn't run the ball against North Alabama. Braylon Russell only 17 for 49 yards. And they only beat North Alabama 31-14. They needed 10 points late to even just stretch that to a 2-possession game. It's going to be a long year in Fayetteville. Other debuts, Cam Coleman at Texas, not a ton to go off of, but had a couple of touchdowns. The second one like went up and got it elevated, caught it high in double coverage. That's why you go get Cam Coleman. James Franklin, they beat VMI by as many points as they wanted to. VMI is also probably the worst team any FBS team played all weekend, but hey, at least you won because Eric Morris at Oklahoma State can't say the same. That was probably the biggest, most disappointing debut of the week for me. And then Bob Chesney, late night, I don't know if you stayed up for it, Cal and UCLA. It was a really fun game, and Bob Chesney has UCLA looking much improved this year. At the line of scrimmage, they ran the ball exceptionally well, almost ran for 300 yards. They were well over 200. Wayne Knight looked good. Just that running back duo as a whole with Adam Muhammad as well. UCLA beats Cal 45-24. They outscore him 21-0 in the fourth, and they were a tough physical team. They outlasted Cal. Look out for UCLA. Their schedule, right? Let's take you through it. San Diego State, Purdue, Maryland coming up. I think they're going to enter October undefeated. They'll have to go to Oregon, and that's probably a loss, but Wisconsin at home, Michigan State at home, Nevada at home, 3 straight weeks. Those are all at least winnable. Yeah, watch out for UCLA to stack some wins in year one. Brought Coleman Hutzler over as defensive coordinator from James Madison, brought some other talent, and they look good in Bob Chesney's first game in the blue and gold. And then Faison Brandon, the other biggest debut for me. And I thought, in a pretty vanilla game for Tennessee's offense, he was cool, calm, collected, decisive, read the defense well, quickly, didn't really make bad decisions. He looked really good for the Vols. But those are the biggest debuts of 2026. One more segment to go, and we've got previews and predictions for Week 2's biggest games, perhaps the best-looking schedule, at least on paper, of this college football season. That's

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0: great. Brought Shad Morris back, and he looked like the game's kind of lost him now. That's kind of where I'm coming from a little bit. You know, I think the game just kind of compounded on Clemson too. I'm still obviously respecting what LSU did this week, and there's no taking it away. They look fantastic, and they very much look like a team that can go into the playoffs and beyond. But I still, week three is when I think we figure out who LSU is when they go play in that environment at Ole Miss. But as we wrap up Charlie's Corner, hey, SMU, FSU, that's starting at 9:15 now, the latest update. But we look at week two, biggest games on what could be the biggest week of the year in our predictions. Honorable mentions go out to Oregon, Oklahoma State. Want to see if Oklahoma State can bounce back. Keeping an eye on Wazoo, Kansas State. UCF, Pitt's a fun one with a couple of sneaky teams. Duke, Illinois, 2-1-0, Power 5 teams. Arkansas, Utah, probably not going to be great. But our biggest games this weekend, it starts Friday night with the Border War, Missouri and Kansas. This one's always a blast just with the vitriol that comes with it. Thought Missouri looked pretty good in their opener. It's also Arkansas Pine Bluff, so it's hard to really come up with any kind of great takeaway. But Donovan Ulagobe, or Ulagbode, at receiver, looked like a legit number one for Mizzou. And I think the Tigers just narrowly win down in Lawrence. Arizona State, they go to A&M. Cutter Bowley back against an SEC team. I think Arizona State covers. I'm still kind of interested to see how much better Marcel Reed actually is this season. I still trust Kenny Dillingham. I think he kind of lost a little bit of his shine from the year one playoff berth. But last year they dealt with a ton injury-wise with Jordan Tyson, with Sam Levitt, with, you know, some pieces on that offense in the running back room. Keep an eye on Arizona State, but I'm rolling with A&M. Team I got on upset watch this weekend, it's Alabama. Alabama heading to Kentucky. They play in Lexington. It's a 3:30 CBS game of the week. I wasn't blown away by the Crimson Tide in their first quarter of the season. They kind of, you know, settled in against East Carolina. But I thought that this Kentucky team looks more like the part of an SEC team at the line of scrimmage on both sides of the ball. Tennessee transfer Lance Hurd over at left tackle. He played really well this weekend for Kentucky. I think they get a major coaching boost with Will Stein replacing Mark Stoops this year. I would really keep an eye on Alabama, a team that's been susceptible to struggling on the road early in the season. Mississippi State goes to Minnesota this week. Can they build on a great debut for Kamario Taylor? I think Minnesota, a sneaky team this year, just in terms of really talented quarterback and a couple of coordinators that have some continuity. I think, unfortunately, for Mississippi State, they do actually go lose this football game. Big one for the G5 playoff race. Memphis goes and plays at Boise State. And as good as Boise State looked this weekend against Oregon, actually I'm going to take Memphis to go and win this one up on the blue turf. I think at the line of scrimmage, Oregon really did some damage in the second half, shut down Syer Gaines, made life hard on Maddox Mattson. Just looking at what Memphis was able to do week one against UNLV, then last week against mobile quarterback at Arkansas State. Jamon Tapp and company are going to wreak havoc on Maddox Mattson, I think make him one-dimensional. And then on the other side, Marcus Stokes, and not just Marcus Stokes, but Jalen Carter, the Memphis running back, have looked like a pretty formidable backfield. So I think Memphis pulls off the upset and further cements themselves as the G5 playoff favorite. We get the battle for the Cy-Hawk Trophy, Iowa State at Iowa. I was a little disappointed Iowa went with Hank Brown as their starting quarterback rather than Jeremy Heklinski, but Hank Brown looks solid. I'm going to go with the Hawkeyes here, and then Tennessee, Georgia Tech, Saturday night in Atlanta. Look, I know the Vols a little bit slow to start offensively. First three drives, two of them ended up not scoring points. Had a weird kind of ticky-tacky hold, a third down that didn't go well. I think Tennessee is going to run for 300-plus on Georgia Tech and win by, you know, three touchdowns. So that's my pick there. And then now the three biggest games of the weekend. Number three, Arizona at BYU. That is an Arizona team that should have been ranked to start the season. Don't know why they weren't. You know, probably just Big 12 team getting overlooked. Shocker, but they were a 9-win team last year. Noah Fafita's back. He's a big loyalty guy. Threw for over 3,225 yards last year. They return plenty on the defense. That was a breakthrough last year. Secondary that they were rebuilding, I thought, looked solid. But I think BYU is too good, especially at the line of scrimmage. Bear Bachmeyer, as a sophomore, takes a step, and they get their first big resume-building win. Game number two, as we count down our three biggest games of week number two, it's Oklahoma at Michigan. Don't want to overreact too much to week one, but Oklahoma perhaps has, and this isn't because of what they did to UTEP, but Oklahoma perhaps has the best defense, top five defense at a minimum in the country, and Michigan can't do anything offensively. Bryce Underwood was bad, was very bad. When they're a one-dimensional football team, I think they can only do so much. When there's not really a threat of the quarterback beating you, I think that Brent Venables and the Oklahoma defense are going to end Bryce Underwood's run as Michigan's starting quarterback. It might not be week three they make the switch, but this is going to be the point where I think he loses most of the Michigan coaching staff, Bryce Underwood, because they've got Timmy Carr, five-star or highly rated four-star freshman quarterback. They've got Braden Fowler, Nicolosi on that roster, who started a ton of games at Colorado State. Kyle Whittingham's not going to have a choice but to move on from Bryce Underwood at some point this year if he doesn't get noticeably better from game one. But I think Oklahoma goes into the Big House and gets a big win. And then biggest game of the weekend comes Saturday night, the rematch in Austin, Ohio State and Texas. Gosh, I can't wait for this one. Texas looked good in week one. Arch looking solid. Got the ball to Ryan Wingo. Got the ball to Cam Coleman. Hollywood Smothers was as advertised. I think the Texas defense is elite. I think with how good they are and with them being at home, that's going to cause problems for Ohio State. But at the same time, the weapons that Ohio State has. Jeremiah Smith, the best player in the country. I think that Ryan Day and his coaching staff, a better coaching staff than what Sark has. I trust Julian Sain actually more than I trust Arch Manning. I think that Ohio State goes to Texas and gets the win in the biggest game of the weekend Saturday night. But hey, that's how we wrap up Charlie's Corner, making our week two picks. Week two, gosh, I can't wait. We're not even done with week one yet. We still got 17 minutes from kickoff in Tallahassee, but week two looks like it could be one of the best weeks of the year, and I can't wait to break it all down with you. Again, next Monday, right here on Charlie's Corner, 8 p.m. Eastern time is when we start. If you missed any of the show, you can podcast it at 991thesportsanimal.com. But until next week, I'm Charlie Collier saying so long, and have a great evening, Knoxville. This has been Charlie's Corner on 99.1 The Sports Animal.
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10: Welcome back, BetMGM Tonight. PJ Glasser, Cordell Woodland filling in for Brad Evans and Pat Boyle here on a Monday. We hope everybody is having a wonderful Labor Day holiday weekend. We appreciate you spending it with us here at Westwood One Sports Network. Cordell and I, a couple hours left to go during the show. If you want to talk about the FSU and SMU game, if you want to talk about some of the NFL games in week one, baseball, whatever it is, give us a call. Send us a text, 310-840-4910, 310-840-4910. Before we preview the Rams and 49ers game that we're going to get on Thursday in Australia, Cordell, an update on what's going on with SMU and Florida State. So we know that they're kicking off in 15 minutes. However, they're still having some issues with some other things in the stadium and with the equipment. So they will not be able to see anything on the scoreboard. So no time, down and distance, any of that stuff. And then they won't be able to get the helmet communication functioning with the coaches, which isn't necessarily the biggest deal in the world because, you know, these guys have been dealing with that. Really, that was only a rule change that happened the last couple of years. So maybe that isn't the craziest thing, but no PA announcer, no scoreboard. It's going to be very, very interesting how this game ends up going. So your boy here took a first half under 26.5, just with the delay, all the malfunctions, expecting a low scoring, ugly game, took a little under 26.5 at even money to go along with Florida State plus +3. So we'll see how this all ends up going, Cordell. But what a disaster to finally get to this point where we got kickoff here in under 15 minutes tonight.
11: I mean, I guess we're going back to the Stone Age of football. Just line up and play. Drawing plays up in the dirt, you know, just calling some stuff in the huddle and going out there and trying to execute. But yeah, no scoreboard, all that stuff. That's going to be wild. Communication with the referees is going to be at a premium, I would imagine, for these coaches on the sideline to figure out down and distance and stuff like that. But yeah, this is pretty bizarre, but at least we're getting some football, I guess.
10: At least we're getting some football. SMU tweeted out they just want to play some football 50 minutes ago. I think we all just want to play some football. So looks like we're going to get that here shortly. We're going to get some NFL football on Wednesday, Seahawks and Patriots. We talked about that earlier, so make sure you go check out the BetMGM Tonight podcast, wherever you get your podcast. Then we also get a Thursday night game, first ever NFL game out in Australia between the 49ers and the Rams. San Francisco is already out there. The Rams are actually going to leave tomorrow night, but then because of how long of a flight it is from LA to Australia, they're not going to arrive in Melbourne until Thursday, with the game kicking off Friday morning in Australia. They're going to lose an entire day. And this has been a big talking point, and it's something that is always interesting, how these teams and these franchises handle the international travel. We usually deal with it, though, in games in London or maybe places in Europe. I mean, you're talking about Australia, where, again, you got to cross the international dateline and multiple hemispheres, and you're going into, 14-hour time zone differences, and you're losing an entire day. Like, this is a whole different ballgame. Rams are a good organization. Like, you figure they probably know what they're doing, but I don't know, Cordell. This seems a bit bold, doesn't it?
11: I mean, it does. We'll see how it works out for them. But, yeah, I mean, going so late with such a long distance to travel, definitely a little head-scratching considering the other team has been out there for a while, have adjusted to the time change and everything. So, yeah, that's a little head-scratching. I did see that Raheem Morris is going to miss his birthday because of this, because the when they get there, it'll be, I think, a day ahead. His birthday is the day that they actually miss out on, ironically enough. But, yeah, look, I think this is going to be a pretty good game even still. You know, the Niners have kind of become that forgotten team, I think, in the NFC West, and maybe for good reason. I don't know. I'm unsure how I feel about the Niners these days, but they're definitely still a talented roster. I think that's always the case. The big question with them is always about their health. And Mike Evans, he's been missing some time here recently, and he feels like every year is always dealing with some sort of soft tissue, hamstring type of deal, or the groin, something like that. It just feels like that's always the case with Mike Evans, but he hits the post. He does enough to be able to end up being a huge focal point of the offense every year. He's as consistent as they come when he is on the field. I do think that's a huge upgrade for them to get Mike Evans in that offense. They also added Christian Kirk over there in San Francisco as well. And look, they go as CMC goes. And CMC was actually surprisingly healthier last year than I think a lot of people thought that he'd be. And I just don't know what that looks like for him going into this year. Kittle looks like he may have a chance to play. So I like the Niners. The defense is the big question mark for me. They were back last year. That defense looked really good last year. But your defensive coordinator leaves. And so what does it look like this year? I think with the Rams, we all kind of they're probably the most anticipated team to watch in the NFL this year. With all the new pieces that they have, all the top-end talent that they've added to this roster. I mean, they've added the best defensive player in the league right now and also the best defensive player in the league in the last, like, decade in Aaron Donald. So, man, I always say, you know, considering I cover the Ravens, that the NFL wasn't created with the idea that defensive coordinators would have to scheme up how to stop a backfield that has Lamar Jackson and Derrick Henry in it. I don't know if any offensive coordinator in the world wants to figure out how they can slow down a defensive line that has Myles Garrett and Aaron Donald in it. That is very, very tough to do, even with Aaron Donald missing the time that he's missed. I think he's going to come back and he's going to be fine. I don't think they're going to play him a ton. I think he'll be a situational guy. And I still expect that offense to put up points. So, yeah, I'm picking the Rams in this game, but I'm curious to see what the Niners look like, because they're the one team in that division that it feels like nobody really knows how to feel about them right now.
10: To your point about San Francisco going up against that Rams D-line with Aaron Donald and Myles Garrett, McCaffrey's health is so important, I think, in this game, because when your D-line is that good, Purdy's going to have to get the ball out of his hand quick. And we know CMC, with the way Shanahan lines him up and how quickly he can get open against linebackers, safeties, and the mismatches that he creates, having him out there is going to be so huge in the pass game. And with him, it's just a wait and see every week. You know, he didn't practice again today. Necessarily doesn't mean he's not going to play on Thursday, but not the greatest. I would expect him to play. If he does, I actually lean San Francisco plus the points in this game. I think with all the hype around the Rams and them being such big favorites to win the Super Bowls, how many studs they have on their roster, Niners are really good too. And you know, with San Francisco, this is probably the healthiest they're going to be all year, right? This is a team that just year after year normally littered with injuries, and they still have their fair share going into this game, but they're obviously just going to continue to pile up throughout the season. So I like the fact we're getting a healthy San Fran team. I do like the fact that they're already out there. Shanahan has had great success against McVay in his career. This is a divisional matchup, And I think the fact that you're getting the Niners over the field goal, I think is huge. So I do like San Francisco in this game. I think they can win it. I know a lot of people that are high on the Niners this season thinking that they can get to the Super Bowl. I just have such a hard time betting any kind of futures bet with this team because so many of their key players are just always injured. The Trent Williams, the Kittle, the McCaffreys, all these guys are constantly injured. Mike Evans is already banged up. So I get it. When they're all healthy, when they're all out there, it looks amazing. Bosa, Warner on the defensive side. But all these guys were hurt last year. Outside of Fred Warner, they're usually hurt year to year. So I worry about the Niners from a future standpoint. But just for one game, for Thursday night, I think they hang tough. I think they can win that game against the Rams. I like them quite a bit. There's something about the Rams, Cordell. I don't know what it is. You know, like in certain sports, some years you just get a favorite, like a big favorite, and you're like, yeah, they're going to win it. Like, I don't see anybody beating them. And it, like, of course, it wouldn't surprise me if they did. I just don't know. I don't feel that way with the Rams, even though there's no real holes on that team if they stay healthy. I don't feel like they're going to win it. They obviously have a Seattle problem. They have a Eagles problem as well. San Francisco is a tough matchup in the division. So they got some tough teams in that NFC to deal with. And I also think what could hurt them is because Seattle and San Francisco are so good, if those teams are healthy, they might not even win the division. And if they have to go on the road again and try to make the Super Bowl, out of a wild card spot, that's what ended up hurting them last year and being the difference. And I think might be the difference again this year. So both teams are so fascinating this season. But for Thursday night, I like the Niners plus the points.
11: Yeah, and I think your pessimism against the Rams is warranted. I mean, historically in the NFL, this isn't the NBA, right, where a lot of the stacked teams at times throughout the NBA, they do go on to win. The NFL hasn't really been that way. I always think back to that Eagles team years ago that had Nnamdi Asomugha, and it felt like they picked up every big name there was to get. And on paper, they look like the team of the decade. And they flamed out. I don't even think they made the playoffs that year. So it's you do have to play the games. The NFL is that one sport that truly, truly is not won on paper. You do have to go out there and do it. We've seen the Dodgers. They're working on a three-peat right now. Like, it's happened in other sports, but the NFL is just something. I don't know what it is, but you have these stacked teams. You think back to the Patriots. They're the 18-1 Patriots. You know, it's like they were undefeated until they weren't. They get to the Super Bowl, they lose to the Giants. And I think I haven't gone as far as to pick the Rams to win at all this year. I do think they're going to be elite. They were elite last year. So I don't think that all of a sudden adding a Miles Garrett, like, I don't want to overthink it. Adding Miles Garrett is a good thing. You know, fixing up your cornerback room is a good thing for the Rams. These are weaknesses for them a year ago. And then adding Donald, it's too much. It can be overkill, but to me, it just feels like it's too many positive things in the right direction. I think their true test is going to be Seattle. Can they get past Seattle? I don't think it's a guaranteed lock that they win their division because Seattle's there. Seattle's the one wild card. I don't really fear the Niners in the grand scheme of things. Like, don't get me wrong, I think the Niners are more than capable of beating the Rams. They play them twice. I wouldn't be shocked if they split. It's a division game. The Niners are good enough to compete with those guys. But in the long-term view, Seattle's really the only team that I think is going, in the NFC at least, that I truly think is going to give the Rams all they can handle. I think the Eagles have the talent to do it. I got to see it, though. I got to mm-hmm. see it, though. I have some questions about that Eagles team. I don't know how truly tough they are, how high their football IQ is. They're a talented team, but they've got some guys that are great players that make bonehead decisions in game and we've seen it cost them in the past. So can Jalen Carter stay out there? And if Jalen Carter, if something does happen to him health-wise or suspension, because both have been the case for him in the past, can that Eagles defense still look elite? Because they haven't when he's not on the field. So and that offense, you lose A.J. Brown, I think losing A.J. Brown could be addition by subtraction, because I do think he was a locker room cancer despite him being their most talented receiver. But I'd like Devontae Smith. I've always liked Devontae Smith. I think he could be wide receiver one for them. I like Mekhi Lemon. I think Dallas Goedert, when he's healthy, is still there. And I'm not completely out on Saquon, even though he had a bad year last year. I still think Saquon can play. But I just think that that Rams team is built to beat a team like the Eagles. And the Eagles can do things to help their opponents and beat themselves at times. So really, for me, it's Seattle and the Rams. I that's how I'm looking at the NFC this year. I really think it's going to be down to those two. And Seattle could absolutely win the division or lose the division to the Rams and then beat them in the playoffs. Either can happen, but I do think the Rams are going to be as advertised for the most part.
10: I mean, you make a good case. They certainly could be. I agree with you on Seattle, again, being a contender. I'm just having a tough time in the NFC. I'm shifting towards the Lions a little bit. They got a really favorable schedule. I think if they get in this year, I still have my questions about the defense, and I'm not the biggest golf guy, but I kind of like the Lions. I actually feel good about the Ravens in the AFC, and I normally don't feel that way, but I think the Minter hire over Harbaugh is going to be what Mike Brown to Tibbs was for the Knicks. Like, I really think the difference is just getting the new head coach, new voice in there, the talent there, the team's good enough. You made a couple of tweaks to the roster, and I think they get there, but the NFC, I'm having a hard time. So we'll see. It certainly could be the Rams, though, Seattle, or somebody else in the NFC. They have kicked off in Tallahassee between Florida State and SMU. SMU going to get the ball first in this game. Cordell, as we mentioned, a lot of technical issues in this game. The scoreboard is not working properly in the stadium. You're going to have the referees communicating the play clock with the players on the field. There's no in-helmet communication as well. And then the thing I didn't realize either, there's not going to be any replay review in this game also. I mean, it's just, oy, oy, oy, a lot of pressure on these referees tonight in Tallahassee. So we'll see how it all plays out. But SMU with the ball first, they get a 5-yard run to start the night. We're going to take a quick timeout. We come back, we'll update you on what's going on with the first drive for SMU, and then we'll play a little over under here on BetMGM tonight. PJ Glasser and Cordell Woodland here with you.
12: 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The stars are coming out to play. Matthew Stafford, Christian McCaffrey, Miles Garrett, Fred Warner. 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Westwood One Sports.
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final segment here on Charlie's Corner until next Monday when we're back here with you again at 8 Eastern time. Appreciate you tuning in tonight. 865-656-9900 as we go to the text box. Chase says Clemson was as bad as LSU was good. And Nick says, I think Saturday even more showed that Clemson and Dabo are in trouble. Trouble in all caps. Yeah, that's kind of where I'm at. With this one, I thought Christopher Vizana looked bad. The offensive line was a mess. The defensive line was a mess. The coaching wasn't great.

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1: It sure is Overreaction Monday. I maybe was a little too quick to pull the trigger on SMU minus 2.5, but beautiful catch by Randy Pittman Jr., the tight end. SMU always gets them some good tight ends, and it looks like Jr. could be the next one. Really nice catch on third and long. Keep the drive alive, and SMU for the third straight series in a row, right back in Florida State territory. Although the Florida State D-line started to wake up a little bit. First two drives, yeah. SMU was getting great push, whatever they wanted. Now we're finally starting to see Florida State fight back a little bit. And it's game on in Tallahassee. 7-7. We are heading to the second quarter. And right now at the live line at BetMGM, SMU is a 4.5-point favorite, minus 220. On the money line. So we got a good one there going on. Major League Baseball, currently two games underway. We're going to have one more. It gets going in about 15 minutes. The Giants are up 3-1 on the Cardinals. Reds up 1-0 on the Dodgers.

0: And then we are waiting for Blue Jays and Athletics tonight in Sacramento. With a win, Toronto can tie Cleveland for the last wild card spot in the American League. Texas trails Cleveland by 1.5 games, and Baltimore, with a win over Cleveland earlier today, is now 3 games back. Now, Cordell, you cover the Orioles. I am an Orioles fan. They're gonna sweep Cleveland. I'm convinced. This is what they do. They are the epitome of, as soon as you buy back in and get your hopes up, they let you down. And then as soon as you're ready to just throw them away, think the season's over, put a pin in them, that's when they start to go on a little roll. And after Cowser makes that catch in Colorado and they are tied for the final AL wild card spot, they lost 6 games in a row. They finally won today. And again, with the fact that Cleveland currently being the team that's chasing them, they still have to play Toronto 7 more times, I believe, this season. Like, in theory, it's still kind of right there for them. If they if they win these games against these teams, they can somehow still make the playoffs. And I just fear that they're going to get my hopes up one more time. I kind of think they're going to sweep Cleveland, Cordell. Get back in the picture. But they won't make it, because they won't do that. I still think the Blue Jays are going to make the playoffs and be that final AL wild card spot. But what are your thoughts on how that AL wild card picture is going to shake out?
1: I mean, it's bizarre. I don't think the Orioles ultimately will get in. Mm-mm. I think as time goes on and we get to the back end of the season, I think they'll crater. Like you said, lose 6 straight. And today, really, it looked like the game was way out of reach. And then you get to the back end of the game and the Guardians end up getting a 3-run homer in the 9th. And all of a sudden, it's a ball game again. Like, the Orioles just never let you get but so comfortable. We'll see. I mean, I don't know if they're going to sweep the Guardians, but the Guardians haven't been that good. And that's really the case of the whole American League, especially all these teams that are fighting for that last wild card spot right now. It's a crapshoot with all of them. I tend to agree. I'm buying more of the Blue Jays stock than I was a couple of weeks ago. But even them, like, they could just all of a sudden forget how to play baseball. And I think the Rangers, I don't really think the Rangers are going to make it's I could make the same argument for all of these teams, honestly, all of them, from the Blue Jays all the way down to the Tigers. Like, all of them are in the same boat. And I think with the Orioles, at least, their schedule allows them to play a lot of these teams, like the Guardians, and then they have the Blue Jays right after that. So they kind of are in a position to where they can control their destiny. I do think they're going to be in it until the very end. But I think what's plagued them all year is still going to be the thing that keeps them out of the playoffs. Defensive miscues. And the biggest thing is their offense. You don't know what offense is going to show up for the Orioles. They can go 3 games without scoring, and then they can have a game like today where they're just teeing off on the ball. So I don't trust them. I've kind of put their time of death back in like July. But yeah, the way that the league is going this year, they're going to continue to keep people on the hook until the bitter end.
0: No doubt about it. All right, final hour of the show coming up next.
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3: 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Ellie here is getting the sleeve she's always dreamed of. 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Oh, by the way, you spelled journey wrong. No worries. She can afford the cover-up, too. Ooh, check out my tat. It says, invest well, live a little. 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
9: Welcome back. We're wrapping up the show here on BetMGM Tonight. PJ Glasser, Cordell Woodland. Been a fun one on Labor Day. Pat and Brad back tomorrow as we get ready for the NFL swing as the season starts on Wednesday. Cordell, with the season starting on Wednesday, we're going to roll through all 16 NFL games, and you're going to tell me which side you like against the spread in every NFL game. All right, are you ready?
10: Let's do it.
9: Here we go. That's how we're wrapping up the show. Seattle, 3.5-point favorite on Wednesday against the Patriots. Who do you like?
10: I'll take Seattle to cover that spread. I don't think it'll be a massive blowout, but I do think they can win by at least 4 in that game.
9: All right, I like it. I'm also on Seattle in that game against New England. Thursday, out in Australia, we have the Rams as a 3.5-point favorite against the 49ers. Who do you like in that game?
10: I'm leaning Niners to cover that spread. I think the Rams probably still win this game, but these matchups are always close. And you said it earlier, Shanahan has had McVay's number, so it's not – out of the realm of possibility that the Niners just win outright, but I do think that this is going to be a close game. I think for the Rams, it's a lot of new over there, and I do think them kind of getting in sync, getting in rhythm, playing together in real games is going to be a thing, whereas the Niners, they've got some new faces as well, but Shanahan is such an offensive wizard, and obviously McVay is as well. I don't think the Niners are going to have a problem moving the ball, despite how good I feel about that Rams defense. I think they'll keep it close.
9: I like the Niners in the game. I kind of like the under two, 40.

0: 8.5. Those international games tend to be really sloppy and ugly for the most part. And with the time change, the body clocks, who knows what that footing on that field's going to be like. Kind of like the under a little bit, 48.5 as well. Two stinky games coming up, Cordell, on Sunday, 1 o'clock. Titans, 1.5-point favorite against the Jets. Bears, 3-point favorite on the road against the Panthers.
1: Oof. The Titans, Jets.
0: That line's stinky, isn't it?
1: That is.
0: Titans, 1.5. I mean, that is a Jets line. That is a Jets line. Yeah, that's telling you the Jets are going to win the game. That really is.
1: That's exactly my thoughts. That is a Jets type of line. I just could see the Jets getting a pick six or a special teams type of crazy play to win the game. But I don't, obviously, I'm not breaking news here. I don't trust either of those teams. I want to like Cam Ward. I really do. I want to like Cam Ward. I think he can play at this level. I just think the Titans are still a long way away from where they need to be. I think I trust Geno slightly a little more than Cam Ward right now and what they have going out there. Give me the Jets in that one. Bears, Panthers. I think I'm going to lean Panthers to cover that. The Panthers, you talked about the splits earlier with
0: good home underdog.
1: Yes, and their defense is sneaky. They have a sneaky good defense at home as well, too. Give me the Panthers to cover that spread.
0: Love it. All right, we got a couple minutes left, both on the Jets and Panthers there. Quick thoughts on the rest of these games. Lions laying 7 at home against the Saints.
1: I'll go Detroit there. I think Detroit will be able to take care of the Saints early. I do have questions about that run game, losing Montgomery. I don't question Gibbs, but I do question if they'll be able to keep him as fresh to be able to have some of those explosives that he has. But give me the Lions.
0: I'll also go with Detroit laying 7 against the Saints. Ravens 3.5 at the Colts.
1: Give me the Ravens. I think the defense forces Daniel Jones into multiple turnovers, and the offense is able to do enough to turn that into a blowout.
0: I think it could be close in the first half. Ravens pull away second half. I like him as well. Tua starting for Atlanta. They're a 3.5-point dog to Pittsburgh. Who do you like?
1: Give me... I don't know where to go on this one. I'll take Pittsburgh at home. I'll take Pittsburgh at home. I think their roster is improved. Tua's going to turn the ball over, and that's one thing that Pittsburgh defense is really good at forcing. Give me the Steelers to cover that.
0: All right, one-word answers. Now that's at 3.5, I kind of like Atlanta. Bills-Texans. Bills, 1-point favorite.
1: Texans. Pass rush wins.
0: I'll go Bills. Bengals, 3.5-point favorite against the Bucs.
1: I'll go Bengals. I don't think the Bucs have the defense to slow down what the Bengals want to do offensively.
0: I like Cincy as well. Upset of the week for me. I like the Browns 8.5, taking a money line sprinkle against the Jags. You?
1: I think it can be sneaky. I think a lot of attention has been put on the quarterback situation, and rightfully so. But that hasn't changed my thoughts that Todd Monken will elevate that offense out there. How much? I'm not sure. But I do. I'll take the Browns to cover that. Even without Myles Garrett, I think their defense is still going to be good.
0: 5 seconds. Do your Commanders cover 5 against the Eagles?
1: No.
0: Okay. Cordell likes Philly. Very good. Awesome show as always, Cordell. Great seeing you. Pat and Brad back tomorrow. Have a great rest of your night. BetMGM tonight.
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0: to me coming out the game. And Kyle Whittingham today, Lord have mercy. You want to talk about being transparent. We talked about the transparency of the Big Ten as a conference, letting us inside the replay center. You wait till you hear the transparency from Michigan head coach Kyle Whittingham when asked about Bryce Underwood's future as the starter. We'll let you hear from Coach Whittingham a little bit later on in the program. Let's get you back up to speed with SMU in Florida State. 13:42 left to go in regulation. SMU currently with the football as they just got a punt from Florida State. We'll see what the Mustangs are able to do with it, man. It's been a very fascinating game for a traditionally, you know, high-octane offense. The last three possessions for SMU, punt, interception, they had the end of the half, and then they had an interception before that. Then they had a field goal attempt rather before that. And then they started this football game off with a fumble. So it has been a struggle for SMU. They're doing everything in their power to keep Florida State in the football game. We'll keep you up to speed in the final 13 minutes of regulation here between SMU and Florida State, wrapping up what's been a pretty damn elite week one of college football. Our guy Mr. Positive checking in from Michigan. What's going on, Greg?
1: Linnell, boom, shakalaka. Thanks for taking my call. Oh, my God, I can't believe what you just said. You think it was done by the books. You think it was right. Linnell, the youngest in charge, I can't believe you said that. You got three TVs. You got, like you said, the NBC, the one in the stadium, and the control room. So here I am. I'm the quarterback. Mm-hmm. There's 9 seconds on the floor thing. La, da, da, da, da. It's over. Zero hits. The teams are walking off. They're on the field. They accepted the outcome. And it's zero. So what are we going to do? We're going to play football, and we look at the score. We look at the time on the clock that we see in front of me, the quarterback, and we're going to go, we're going to throw it. Hey, hey, ref, there's 2 seconds up in the control room. You missed the
0: control. You know what the bigger problem is, though, that no one's talking about, Mr. Positive? And I know we want to feel bad for small Western Michigan and their multi-million-dollar payday. How about don't allow the catch? How about that? I got to let you run because we're up against the clock. The biggest villain in the world of college football told the entire college football landscape to kiss their ass after week one. I'll give you the details.
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1: Head coach Kyle Whittingham, non-committal on Bryce Underwood being the guy moving forward. Take a listen.
2: You know, it's not something that's infinite. I mean, at some point, you know, we've got to turn the corner and we've got to see improvement, as you do with a bunch of stuff. We've got to see improvement out of the coaches. And so it's not just on Bryce, but it's not just Bryce's job that is not absolutely set in concrete. Nobody's is. We've got to perform week in and week out and become somebody that we feel like is playing the level we can win with. That goes far beyond Bryce. It goes throughout the whole team. And so it's what you've done lately is very important.
1: As Kyle Whittingham answered that question, as he got further and further in it, you could tell he put his foot in his mouth. You could tell that he didn't mean to say that. I don't believe that he truly meant, and you can say I'm over-exaggerating, I'm gassing it. He virtually undressed Bryce Underwood there. You didn't need to comment on his job security moving forward. You didn't need to comment or make public comments about his status as the starter. All Kyle Whittingham has done is provide a distraction for a Wolverines program that doesn't need any distractions moving forward. That's how you got the job, Kyle Whittingham, because of a distraction. Read the room, Kyle. This is a time where you should be exuding confidence into Bryce Underwood. And I'm not going to sit here and make it. If you're Kyle Whittingham, you can say all that stuff that you said at the podium behind the scenes. Say it behind the scenes and things feel and sound a hell of a lot different. I was not pleased when I heard that. I kind of felt bad for Bryce. Because look, put yourself in his shoes for a second, man. You've got all the pressure in the world on you to come in and make something shake. And everyone's expecting you to make something shake. You're getting this massive NIL package. You were the best player on the field at every level of your career up to this point. And now stuff has hit the fan for you. Now you're facing a little bit of adversity. What I'm concerned about when it comes to Bryce Underwood, his response to the adversity. Just watching him throughout the course of Saturday night. I'm sure if you were describing Bryce Underwood this way 3 years ago, people would knock you upside the head. Where's the confidence at with this kid, man? Where's his swagger? Where's the short memory? Where's the ability to flush it and move on? Clearly, it's something he's struggling with. If Kyle Whittingham was comfortable enough to say that about Bryce Underwood in front of the media, what the hell do you think he's saying in front of his teammates behind closed doors? And here's the reality of it too. If you're Kyle Whittingham here, what type of loyalty do you have to Bryce Underwood? You ain't recruiting this kid. You're new on the block. You're the new kid on the block. You don't have any loyalty to Bryce Underwood. You know who does, though? That Michigan Wolverine NIL collective does. That's who's got loyalty to Bryce Underwood. And if I'm being frank, it would be totally unfair to write him off at this point. It would be. Now, I know I've come out here and said that he's terrible, but he is. The way that he looked Saturday, I mean, sometimes when you watch a quarterback struggle, there's different phases to it, right? You may start well, finish poorly. You may start really, really bad, finish strong. Bryce Underwood was god-awful for all four quarters on Saturday night. It was never good for him. It wasn't. And now if you're a Wolverines fan, one, I don't know how far they're going to drop in the preseason rankings. And then two, are they favored next weekend? They're at home against John Mateer and the Sooners via our friends at the DraftKings Sportsbook. OU's 5.5-point favorites. So there we go.

0: tell you how Vegas is feeling about what happened this weekend to the Wolverines. That's going to be a good one. It is. Now, here's the thing, though. As far as that spread is concerned, I know it's Western Michigan, but for all the shortcomings, that Michigan had offensively, defensively, they were amazing. Defensively, it was a tremendous performance. They held Western Michigan to 221 yards of total offense. Struggled like hell. Couldn't run the football. Couldn't throw the football. Great performance defensively. The problem is next weekend, John Mateer and OU a lot more formidable than Western Michigan. I'm just saying. We'll see what happens, though, man. It's one of the best games coming up next weekend in the landscape of college football. We're going to get to my AFC NFL predictions coming up here momentarily, as it is predictions week here on Westwood One Sports Night with the youngest in charge, Linnell Willingham. Before we get to my AFC predictions, there was some news out of the NFC that I wanted to get to. Tua Tagovailoa officially named the starter for the Atlanta Falcons season opener. Here's the even more shocking part about that situation. One, I don't know if Tua being named the starter is a total shocker, but this is former first-round pick Michael Penix going to be the third quarterback coming up on Sunday. He will be inactive. It'll be Cooper Rush backing up Tua Tagovailoa in Atlanta's season opener against the Pittsburgh Steelers. I don't know if Tua holds on to the job for all of the season. As a matter of fact, I know he doesn't. I guess the bigger question is, how long does he have the leash for? I was surprised to hear, though, that Michael Penix is going to ultimately be inactive coming up for Atlanta's season opener. NFL season is here, ladies and gentlemen. Predictions week. Get started next. We'll predict the AFC next here on Westwood One Sports.
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0: out with your jersey in a frame. You walk out with your parent if they're able to travel there, a position coach, a faculty member if that, you know, family member isn't able to make it. And that moment is special, man, and it gives you a little extra oomph, a little extra juice going into the football game. Senior night was a special night for me. I tore my ACL on senior night, so it sucked and it was great at the same damn time. But that moment, I'll never forget it, you know, to this day. And I graduated high school damn near a decade ago. That moment is special and you'll never get that back. Ryan Day made the unique decision to have senior day at the home opener for Ohio State. They hosted Ball State this weekend, and Ryan Day decided, you know what? Why don't we do senior day this afternoon? For the life of me, I still can't understand the decision. The one thing that senior day provides you is a little extra juice, a little extra gas to whip the hell out of your opponent. You're now not going to have that in your season finale, at home against Michigan, who you're going to need it against. Ryan Day doing Ryan Day things is why we do not trust Ohio State. Final hour of power coming right at you as we continue to recap a electric week number one in the landscape of college football. CBS lead color analyst Charles Davis joins us next.
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2: You've never seen the gridiron like this. 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

0: They did. It was something like 2.9 yards a carry. You take away the Grant Wilson run, it was 29 Indiana rushes for under 100 yards. Not very good. They did not get movement up front in the running game. On the flip side, defensively, where they also were really good last.
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0: The confidence, the machismo that Lane Kiffin has that, quite frankly, oozes, it trickles down to his team. If you watched their demeanor with every stop that they got defensively, if you watched the demeanor of the offense with every first down they picked up offensively, they feel like they're the baddest dudes on the planet down Baton Rouge. I promise you. They've got one thing on their mind. Lane Kiffin is going through hell in high water to put out the best product possible. And as a perennial loser, throughout the course of my life, I lost in Little League. I lost in high school. I lost in my damn brief college career. I appreciate a coach that's willing to leave no stone unturned to get the job done. Lane Kiffin, if you didn't already love him after his comments to Holly Rowe during the halftime interview, post-game, he got up to the podium and popped it even more on behalf of LSU.
16: And that's what LSU's supposed to be. That's why we're here. I'm not making huge statements in one game, but I'm just saying that's the LSU swagger. That's the energy. That's how the stadium's supposed to be. Hard to come in and play, hard to play on offenses, especially quarterbacks. So I think it started there. I think it started seeing their energy there. And really, this may not make a lot of sense, I commend the fans a lot. People are going to talk about players because you could have left. You have this big delay. You've been up all day, you know, and all of a sudden you don't know how long the delay is going to be, and it's raining and there's lightning and you could leave. And we came out to an electric atmosphere. And so that was really cool to see, and I appreciated that a lot.
0: LSU rallying the troops. They look like the best team in college football, leaving week number one. The natty contender that I'm a little bit worried about, Indiana, got beat up a little bit by North Texas on both the offensive line and defensive line. I love the way that Trinidad Chambliss performed last night. I think he's going to be QB1 coming up in this NFL draft. There was some NFL news that we'll get to here real quick before we hand things over to our guy, Denton Day. The Cowboys had an injury that may derail the early part of their season. Maybe derail is too strong of a word, but they lost Tyler Smith to thumb surgery. He's going to be out for 4 to 6 weeks. He's on injured reserve, and he's eligible to be brought back, obviously. But when you look at the first month of the season for Dallas, one, that's their best offensive lineman. Without a shadow of a doubt, it's arguably the best guard in all of football. He's a top 3-4 player on that whole roster, and he's now gone for 4 to 6 weeks. They're going to struggle. You look at who they're playing and the defensive tackle duos that they're going to have to go up against in that first month. We'll see if they can get balance and run the football. Dallas losing Tyler Smith for the first month of the season as he goes to IR. And then we had Kevin Stefanski named a starter in Atlanta. It's going to be Tua Tagovailoa getting the start this weekend against Pittsburgh. The bigger surprise, Michael Penix, not going to be the backup. That'll be Cooper Rush. Penix going to be inactive. So make sure you keep it locked here on Westwood One Sports to get the latest on the quarterback situation in Atlanta. We wrap up the show the same way each and every night. Our guy Denton Day puts the show to bed. What you got for us tonight?
17: We're going to discuss this video that's going viral on social media that is literally transfixing me, and I'll share it with you to close the show.
0: That's next.
18: 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Seahawks, Patriots, followed by Thursday night's NFL Melbourne game on Netflix. 49ers, Rams. The NFL is here. 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
11: A Better Life with Dr. Sanjay Gupta.
12: When our kids were little, my wife and I childproofed the house. Gates on sets of stairs, locked up cabinets, we covered the electrical outlets. One thing a lot of people overlook, though, everyday cleaning products. A new study at a nationwide children's hospital found that over the last decade and a half, almost a 250,000 American children age 5 and under wound up in the emergency room because of them. The biggest culprits, bleach, along with laundry and dish detergents, especially those little detergent packets, which to a toddler can look an awful lot like candy. Here's the good news. It's totally preventable. Treat cleaning products like you treat medications. Store them up high, out of sight, and ideally locked away. And then put them back after every use. Always keep them in their original containers. Never, for example, an old food jar. I'm Dr. Sanjay Gupta, helping you live a better life.

0: This is Westwood One Sports Night. Here's Linnell Willingham.
1: Yes, indeedy. Youngest in charge, Linnell Willingham, rocking out with you. One final segment. I got Denton Day closes the show each and every night the same way. Denton, how do you put us to bed?
2: Have you seen this video? Do you know who Elizabeth Holmes is? Are you familiar?
1: Elizabeth Holmes? Any relation to Sherlock?
2: No. Very, very different sides of the spectrum. That's a joke in more ways than one, apparently. She's like this big fraudster. You know, she had this like company that was it was doing blood work, and she defrauded people out of like $700 million. Or she was responsible for paying $700 million of reparations, restitutions to all the companies that she, and all the investors she stole money from. I say all that to say, there's this video of this documentary that's coming out, and it's like a 1 minute clip, and it's just her and this dude, Nathan Fielder, who's a comedian, filmmaker situation. I can't stop watching the video. They're just like...

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24: Hold their hands up and go, hold on a second. We lost two to start last year and then won 10 straight. We still didn't get in and we're Notre Dame. So they may have a little bit of a contentious attitude about it. But if this playoff keeps expanding as people are trying to expand it, Linnell, I think a lot more people will play. We'll see a lot more of that because it won't kill you. Right? It'd actually be like we talked about the NCAA basketball tournament. That was a really good loss.
25: Right.
24: Right? Because
25: significance. King is going to cause it to continue to expand here, I feel like.
24: Exactly. But, you know, yeah. Notre Dame hooking up with Wisconsin.
25: Yeah, I love that.
24: It's not, you know, let's face it, because of where Wisconsin's been the last couple of years, where Notre Dame expected to go, it wasn't quite the same attraction. But Notre Dame and Wisconsin saying we're going to play each other is good. Because in a normal year, that's a really good matchup. As you mentioned, Louisville Ole Miss didn't disappoint at all last night, right? You know, I was happy to see Washington State play because I love to see the Apple Cup, although I think it's going away.
25: Really?
24: Okay. Kind of a bummer. I was there last fall reading a big article about how they can't make it work over a certain number of years. And, you know, you just hate to see those types of rivals go away.
25: For sure. For sure. The game that you were on Saturday, Oregon, Boise State, just an absolute barn burner. First and foremost, cool to hear your voice, brother. You do a hell of a job. Bash you through text because I want you on the show. No, you do a good job, man. That game that you all had was awesome. I don't even know where I want to start with that. Let's just start with your vantage point of being a former player.
24: Yeah.
25: In a game like that, at home, knowing how they bowed out of the college football playoff,
24: yeah.
25: How does Oregon come out flat?
24: How do they come out of that game?
25: How do they come out flat?
24: That's a great question. That's an absolute great question. And head coach Dan Lanning alluded to it during the game, talking to my colleague Jenny Dell about how in the heck can we come out not ready to go? Like, I don't understand it. You have nothing but off season. All you talk about is wanting to play a game. And here it is. And you don't. My own personal theory is that Boise State, as we well know, has the reputation of being able to play with anyone. For a stretch in there, they weren't just playing with anyone. They were beating people.
25: Right.
24: Remember that stretch when they went to the Georgia Dome and beat Georgia?
25: Right.
24: That Georgia team won the SEC East that year. They went to Landover, Maryland, Virginia Tech, beat Virginia Tech. Virginia Tech won the ACC that year. All I'm pointing out is it wasn't just Boise State being on the schedule and being a fly in the ointment. It's Boise State being, oh, shoot, what are we going to do?
25: Yeah.
24: Now, lately, they haven't beaten these teams. They played them tough. Remember Oregon 2 years ago, Oregon had to kick a field goal at the buzzer to win it. But they haven't won these games. But it still is Boise State. I was there a few weeks ago, Linnell, just to watch Oregon practice. And one of their staffers said to me, the biggest thing we've been trying to do with our kids getting ready for this opener is to have remind them that every kid they're going to play on the other side of the field in Boise wanted to come to Oregon.
25: Mm. Yeah.
24: We didn't take them. It didn't work, whatever it is. So all they're talking about is, oh, that we weren't good enough for you, and trying to make sure our kids understood that. So when you ask the question, how do they come out somewhat flat or not really up to par? Maybe there is an element where they didn't quite buy into that, because that happens a lot. Coaches work like crazy to convince kids. And sometimes the kids are like, yeah, I don't think so. And to Oregon's credit, they played much better in the second half. It wasn't like they mashed the gas and blew them away, but they did enough to get through it. And now the Oregon coaches are probably thrilled. We got the win, and now we can really coach them because we'll have their attention right here.
25: Maybe it's me just naturally being like an overreactor, but I look at how long it took that pass rush to get revved up. Oof. You can't do that come Big Ten play. You got to be ready to go and pin your ears back off the rip. That was probably the biggest takeaway for me. That's supposed to be the strength of this defense and this football team, Charles, and it took them a while to get going.
24: It was two things for me. One, Boise State ran the ball effectively.
25: Yes. Yeah.
24: Okay. So your inside guys, Washington and Bear Alexander, I mean, they're supposed to be two of the greats in college football. They didn't shut down the run as well as I would have thought. And two, as you said, the pass rush took a while to really get revved up. They came into it wondering if they were going to get a lot of screen game.
25: Just because of the year.
24: Yeah, three-step drop, ball out of their hands. They actually dropped back more than expected. So it did take a little while for it to get going. But once it did, now we saw why they're – highly regarded in the whole deal that goes with it. But that team is loaded with talent, Linnell. I know it was a scare, but every national championship contending team has a scare or two along the way.
25: Right.
24: It's almost impossible to find one that just rolled through everyone and didn't have one where they went, ooh, wow, look at Indiana last year.
25: Right.
24: I mean, on the road at Oregon was tough. The Penn State game was unbelievable that they found a way to win that one. You know, Iowa was a difficult game for them. The best teams find their way. I think Oregon has as much talent as anyone out there. So let's see how they do now going to Oklahoma State and their 91 new players on their roster.
25: Yeah.
24: Who just got beat by Tulsa.
25: By the way, I'm about to say shout out to Tulsa, by the way. That program continuing to show.
24: First time ever they beat Oklahoma State two times in a row.
25: We're somebody now all of a sudden. You mentioned Ole Miss. We briefly touched on Ole Miss and Louisville. Mm-hmm. CD, maybe I'm biased because I'm a Trinidad guy. I thought on tape last night he put out the best two or three throws of week one. The anticipation, Charles, him throwing dudes open. And it wasn't perfect at first. The pocket was a little muddy. It took him a little while to get going. But, man, you can't teach some of the stuff he has in terms of ball placement, the anticipation. And then at that size, his comfortability throwing over the middle, working against the blitz. He's my favorite quarterback in all of college football. What did you make of his performance last night?
24: I think you spelled it out really, really well. And the only thing I'll add to that, and really not addition, it's just more of what you're talking about. Muddy pocket, things don't go perfectly, what have you. But when it's time.
25: Right. Yeah.
24: That's how for me, judging quarterbacks in a lot of ways comes back to that. You give me the tape of the guy who went 28 of 32, four touchdowns, no picks, what have you. I'm going to be impressed by that tape. I want to see him when he's 17 of 38 going into the fourth quarter with a couple of picks, lost a fumble, last three drives have stalled, and they got to have it now.
25: Right.
24: Do those throws come through when they need to? Those are the Hall of Fame quarterbacks. Those are the ones that – those are the Trinidad Chambliss's that are why they're highly regarded. games on the line. He may have struggled, had trouble, had bumps in the road, but now his team has to have it. And he has a way of, yep, let's go get this done. That's when you put a bust in Canton. That's when you put a bust in the College Football Hall of Fame in Atlanta. That's when you do all those sorts of things. He's got that type of magic about him. And he showed that again last night, because that Louisville team's a good football team.
25: They are. They absolutely were more impressive to me, I think, Charles. Too. Louisville's defense was humming now.
24: They were humming. And Here's the thing. They are going to challenge Miami in the ACC.
25: Okay.
24: Louisville is going to challenge Miami. Jeff Brohm does an outstanding job. And them having the Ohio State transfer now at quarterback, He gets his chance, and he's going to get better and better because Jeff Brohm produces quarterbacks. So that was a quality win for Ole Miss last night. And for the SEC as a whole, how about their first weekend? Their first full thing. they were able to sail through that bad boy. And when you are chasing down the best conference in the country, which is the Big Ten, this is how you start to chase them down. Now, the ultimate thing is, can the SEC get themselves back in the College Football Playoff semifinals? Can they get themselves back to a championship game? And can they win one? Because right now, look, I played in the SEC, so I can hear everybody call me a traitor and the whole deal. Best conference in college football is the Big Ten. They've won three straight, and they're a lot deeper than people give them credit for.
25: Yeah, for sure. Joined right now by CBS's lead college football analyst, Charles Davis. You heard him on the call this weekend with Brad Nessler and Jenny Dell on the call of Oregon and Boise State. Next weekend, you travel to Minnesota to check out Mississippi State and Minnesota. Another one of these young SEC quarterbacks, CD, Mario Taylor, dude, another one that dual threat ability and looked good in the opening week.
24: Linnell, have you seen him on the hoof yet? Have you seen him in person? I hope you get a chance to see him in person and just go, You know, he's one of those that he goes walking by and you didn't realize that your eyes couldn't leave him. You know, you're like, oh, my.
25: I see him listed 6'4", 230. That's a pretty big cat, man.
24: Like Duke said in Creed 2 when he decided he was going to fight Drago's kid, he said, I got to have that fight. And he's like, ooh. He said, man, he's strong, he's fast, he's this, he's that. He goes, He said, that's a well put together breakfast or something like that. That's a full breakfast right there. Well, that's what Kamario Taylor is, and he had a really nice debut. The thing about him is the arm isn't in question. The legs are not in question. If you haven't had a chance to see him, punch in him versus Ole Miss last year and watch the run out of the pocket for a touchdown in the Egg Bowl in a game Ole Miss had to have, and he played well in that one. You'll see the arm talent. The big thing for him is, does he control it? It's not just throwing the fastball all the time. And it sure looked like he had improved to have the season opener. He is going to be fun. And on the other side is Drake Lindsay. Mm-hmm. And both of them are big young men. Both of them are about 6'4", 6'5", 230 pounds. But Lindsay is the opposite in play style because he's going to play almost strictly from the pocket. He'll move a little bit. But Kamario Taylor will take off and go. Lindsay's going to take off and try and find someone downfield. But for the most part, he wants to beat you from the pocket. So it'd be fun to watch the contrast, but both of them are really good-looking quarterbacks.
25: It's going to be some good football, man. I'm excited to watch it coming up this weekend. Obviously, Lane Kiffin and the Tigers, CD, to me, coming out of week one, the most impressive victory. I think the contrast in style from traditional Lane Kiffin offenses was what kind of jumped out to me over the weekend. Them beating you up front along the line of scrimmage, running the football. They got a lot of money invested into that offensive line. I thought the quarterback did a good job. He runs like he's a toddler almost. Yeah. CD, I love it. Reckless abandon, fearlessness, everything that you have. With LSU after this weekend, what did you learn about the Tigers? Did your opinion at all, I guess, change on them, Charles? Because we all knew they were good. But they proved they've got some punch in the mouth ability.
24: Yeah, we often talk about teams taking on the personality of their head coach. Mm-hmm. And it can be good or bad. This team, let's be honest about it, Linnell, going into this weekend, how many times did you hear people like us, our brethren, people who write it about it, right? People, everyone who's covered. How many times did you hear any of us in that circle talk about, let's see how distracted LSU is because of the pro stuff and what's going on here and what kind of battle are you really fighting? Is it really worth it and all that? And then, of course, they went out and put the beat down on them. And
0: you know as well as I do, when the halftime interview came for Lane, I think he's going to go. Did you just look at your watch and go, 3, 2, 1, here it comes? That train's never late. And Lane wasn't going to miss that swing, was he?
25: Of course. And I love it, though, Charles.
0: Imagine if we had the pros. I mean, I was like, that is the easiest lock. But still, he delivers it so well. He's laying
25: and they double down on it in the postgame.
0: So what I really took away from it is this team already understands their coach.
25: Yeah.
0: And that stuff isn't going to bother them. They immediately vault to, hey, they're truly national contenders. Now let's see if they get too high on themselves and someone can come in and get. But I think that they're going to play to his personality. The talent level is without question. Levitt is actually better than I thought at quarterback. I actually had someone tell me in the offseason, dude, this kid's the real deal, and he is just lighting it up in preseason. And I was like, okay, I'm a believer now. Yeah. And don't forget, it's not just Lane running all of this. Charlie Weiss Jr. is the offensive coordinator.
25: See him go with the tempo,
0: And he's actually calling it. This isn't, you know, he's an offensive coordinator and Lane calls the game. Charlie Weiss Jr.
25: I did not know that dynamic, by the way, Charles. Yeah. So appreciate you.
0: Charlie Weiss Jr. calls the game, and boy, whoo, he got him humming. And remember, he was at Ole Miss with Lane, too, and had that group humming as well. He's going to be a name that, you know, is going to get talked about more and more as time goes on. But he's developing quarterbacks, developing high-powered offense, and that team is, as you said, loaded. So they served notice over the weekend. And the flip side, of course, is Clemson. That's going to be tough to see them being the Clemson we're used to. It'll be interesting to see what happens now over the next 3 or 4 weeks with them.
25: They got to make a quarterback switch. I mean, the other kid, he didn't look like he – the moment looked too big for him is what I would say.
0: Yeah, and he had no help on this one. You nailed it in the beginning. They got dominated up front.
25: Yeah.
0: And once you get dominated up front, I mean, pick your Hall of Fame quarterback. He's going to struggle.
25: Two more for you on the way out, Charles. Appreciate you making some time for us this evening, man. So we just talked about the line of scrimmage. I'm probably going to get beat up for it tonight on the show when I come out with this. Of the national title favorites, I thought Indiana's performance was the most disappointing because of what you just mentioned. For North Texas to come in there and run the football at 4 yards a pop the way that they did, and then stymie Indiana's rushing attack, the score I don't think is indicative of how close that game was. Everyone's drooling over Hoover, CD. Sure. The two touchdowns that he throws to Becker, to me, are not good balls. On the deep ball, Becker's got the DB by 3 yards. He has to come back to the football, and then the one in the end zone, it's almost a hospital ball. A little bit concerned about Indiana, but knowing how Coach Sig gets down, I'm sure there'll be plenty of teach tape from this weekend.
0: Yeah, Linnell, in the old days, they would have scrimmaged that night.
25: Yeah, right.
0: Coach Sig would have had them going. I think that they're going to keep getting better. When I worried about them, quote unquote, and it wasn't much worry, getting Daly back, right? Getting the other defensive player back, but you're getting them late in the process.
25: So
0: mentally, those kids are like, am I in? Am I out? Am I in? In time, they're going to round into form and they'll be okay defensively. Offensive line, look, Carter Smith's as good as there is in the country at left tackle. The rest of it is going to have to gel, and I expect it to gel. A good, easy performance. By the way, they get Howard this week. The one thing about them is they have time to work the kinks out before Big Ten play, and Coach Sig has definitely given us a reason to believe that they will figure that part out. I understand exactly what you're saying, but I have a feeling he understands that too.
25: And by the way, I love seeing him all weekend in the State Farm commercials, CD. Oh,
0: how great is that?
25: I'm an actor. I loved it.
0: I love the fact that he's self-aware.
25: Yes, he gets it.
0: And he's like, cool. It's not just getting paid, but I will play into what you guys see and laugh about and the memes and the GIFs and everything else is out there. Because you notice that every one of them, the way he stands with his hands, hands on hips, and he's got the hands turned outward. Okay, just that's a Sig thing. He knows himself, and he played into it perfectly. I thought it was great. It's fun to see that. It's kind of like Lane doing the Dr. Pepper commercial and rolling the window up. And when they're self-aware and understand who they are and how they're viewed and can laugh about it, not to mention get another check.
25: Right, exactly. Give me another bag. Real quick, last one for you. Ohio State, Texas weekend. This weekend, 30 seconds left. Who you got?
0: Boy, that's a good one. I'm going to go with Ohio State on the road. They're going to run the ball better than they did this past week. Saiyan has the right temperament for this.
25: Yeah.
0: But I'm tired of hearing the Arch bashing.
25: Yeah, right. Me too, man.
0: Look. The kid can play.
25: Yeah.
0: And I think we're going to have a heck of a ball game. And this is Ohio State's first major test, and they got a lot of them coming. I think somehow they find a way to sneak into Austin and sneak out with one.
25: It's going to be interesting, man. On Julian saying, I called his brother Aiden Sands games. I was doing color work for Georgetown. They played.
0: Okay.
25: So I've heard about the little brother for a little bit now, man.
0: Yeah,
25: I'm not as high on him as the rest of the country, CD, if I'm being honest. I feel like he didn't have the physical tools. Maybe he doesn't. I don't know. Some of the sexy stuff he doesn't do consistently. But
0: listen, you know sexy can get you in a lot of trouble.
25: Yes, it can. Yes, it can.
0: You know steady really works well.
25: Right.
0: And he's steady. With a little healthy dose of sexy when it'll surprise you.
25: Right.
0: Kid's accurate. The kid's tough. He has no pulse. So I'm not worried about him going in there and having trouble in Austin. I think he's going to be able to do that. Jeremiah Smith, that's 100%. That's a full-grown man.
25: Can you imagine having to guard that back in the day, CD?
0: That's what I'm talking to my corners. I'm like, yo, you got him, right?
25: Right. Charles Davis, ladies and gentlemen. CD, appreciate you making some time for us here on Wrestle One Sports Night.
0: Thanks for having me on, as always, Linnell. You take care of yourself.
25: Yes, indeed. Charles Davis, the absolute best, talking all things college football. We'll take a quick time out, and we come back more Wrestle One Sports Night next.
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16: If you thought that was a little extra and over the top, and I loved that, by the way, that's the swagger, the confidence, the machismo that Lane Kiffin has that, quite frankly, oozes, it trickles down to his team. If you watched their demeanor with every stop that they got defensively, if you watched the demeanor of the offense with every first down they picked up offensively, they feel like they're the baddest dudes on the planet down Baton Rouge. I promise you, they've got one thing on their mind. Lane Kiffin is going through hell in high water to put out the best product possible. And as a perennial loser, throughout the course of my life, I lost in Little League. I lost in high school. I lost in my damn brief college career. I appreciate a coach that's willing to leave no stone unturned to get the job done. Lane Kiffin, if you didn't already love him after his comments to Holly Rowe during the halftime interview, post-game, he got up to the podium and popped it even more on behalf of LSU.
17: And that's what LSU's supposed to be. That's why we're here. I'm not making huge statements in one game, but I'm just saying that's the LSU swagger. That's the energy. That's how the stadium's supposed to be. Hard to come in and play, hard to play on offenses, especially quarterbacks. So I think it started there. I think it started seeing their energy there. And really, this may not make a lot of sense. I commend the fans a lot. People are going to talk about players because you could have left. You have this big delay. You've been up all day, you know, and all of a sudden you don't know how long the delay is going to be, and it's raining and there's lightning and you could leave. And we came out to an electric atmosphere. And so that was really cool to see, and I appreciate that a lot.
16: LSU rallying the troops. They look like the best team in college football, leaving week number one. The natty contender that I'm a little bit worried about, Indiana, got beat up a little bit by North Texas on both the offensive line and defensive line. I love the way that Trinidad Chambliss performed last night. I think he's going to be QB1 coming up in this NFL draft. There was some NFL news that we'll get to here real quick before we hand things over to our guy, Denton Day. The Cowboys had an injury that may derail the early part of their season. Maybe derail is too strong of a word, but they lost Tyler Smith to thumb surgery. He's going to be out for 4 to 6 weeks. He's on injured reserve, and he's eligible to be brought back, obviously. But when you look at the first month of the season for Dallas, one, that's their best offensive lineman. Without a shadow of a doubt, it's arguably the best guard in all of football. He's a top 3-4 player on that whole roster, and he's now gone for 4 to 6 weeks. They're going to struggle. You look at who they're playing and the defensive tackle duos that they're going to have to go up against in that first month. We'll see if they can get balance and run the football. Dallas losing Tyler Smith for the first month of the season as he goes to IR. And then we had Kevin Stefanski name a starter in Atlanta. It's going to be Tua Tagovailoa getting the start this weekend against Pittsburgh. The bigger surprise, Michael Penix, not going to be the backup. That'll be Cooper Rush. Penix going to be inactive. So make sure you keep it locked here on Westwood One Sports to get the latest on the quarterback situation in Atlanta. We wrap up the show the same way each and every night. Our guy Denton Day puts the show to bed. What you got for us tonight?
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16: That's next.
19: 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Seahawks, Patriots, followed by Thursday night's NFL Melbourne game on Netflix. 49ers, Rams. The NFL is here. Westwood One Sports.

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0: It's time to get your sports day started. 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

0: It's 6:02. It's time for Sports Talk. It's Tuesday. It's September 8th. If you had yesterday off, remember, it's Tuesday, not Monday, as you were able to skip one of those this week. It's Sports Talk. I'm John Wilkerson with Vince Ferrara. Right now it's 67 degrees. That humidity, though, 100%, so it's a tad moist outside. So be prepared for that. The good news today, we are going to be back up to around 90 degrees. There is not a heat advisory. Doesn't mean it won't feel a little bit warmer than that 90 degrees. Of course, that'll depend on the humidity, but the good news is no forecast chance of rain either today or tomorrow. We've got temperatures that'll be hanging around low 90s over the next handful of days. Then we get to the weekend, and it'll be temperatures in the upper 80s, but that's where rain comes back into the forecast. I'm John Wilkerson with Vince Ferrara. We've got a lot to get to. We saw Tennessee meet the media in terms of the buildup to Georgia Tech. Vince, how are you?
1: I am good. Good morning, John. How are you?
0: Doing fine. Thank you.
1: Good.
0: So
1: yeah,
0: we have a boatload of things to jump in on, so why don't we go ahead and just leap?
1: Yeah, for sure. And part of yesterday, and we'll get to it, we'll discuss it, was reflecting on seeing this team for the first time last week as well. So a lot of reflection on it from Coach Heupel and the players. So you will hear from some players after Tennessee's win over Furman. You hear from Faison Brandon, Mike Matthews. You hear from both of them in about 15 minutes, about 30 minutes. You hear from Xavier Gilliam and Amari Campbell. I'll talk about some of the top things that we heard from Josh Heupel and the three players that met with the media yesterday, including Arianne Carter, who was very unique in everything that's involved in his story to get on the field. Then in the middle hour of our show, the second hour, we'll have our officiating half hour with Gerald Hodges. So much from this weekend in terms of officiating. My goodness, some discuss more than others, but there was a lot to talk about. So we'll have a bunch of questions for Gerald Hodges in terms of the rule book in college football officiating. And if you have anything for Gerald, you're welcome to ask him live on the air at 865-656-9900, or that same number, shoot us a text. We'll have a UT football practice report from Riley Haltom. Final hour of the show kicks off with Step to the Plate at 8. Trivia for a great prize presented by West End Tire. We'll have our weekly two segments with Brent Hubbs from VolQuest. Obviously, lots to look back on and look forward to with Brent. And again, if you have any questions for Brent, feel free to ask him on the air or hit us up with a text. We're on all the social, same handle if you want to interact with us on social media. It's at Sports Talk on 991.
0: All right. So for the University of Tennessee, the prep obviously begins for Georgia Tech. They started that yesterday. So today you get to hear from a couple of coaches as well as a handful of players. And it'll be a member of the defensive secondary, the assistant defensive coordinator and defensive backs coach and Anthony Poindexter, along with wide receivers coach Kelsey Pope, two offensive players and one defensive player.
1: Yeah, certainly Coach Poindexter will have some opinions, I'm sure, about how his guys prepared or how his guys performed in the game. Weren't really tested, so there's still answers to be had in that group, but you still saw some good things, especially coming up in run support from the secondary, and a lot of guys got some opportunity. That was good as well. And then obviously big day for Mike Matthews. Always enjoy talking to Kelsey Pope, and he's told the story how he was, when Mike Matthews was younger in his time at Tennessee, he would have a lot of private chats with Mike Matthews and talk to him more than his wife. So Kelsey Pope had to be proud in seeing Mike Matthews in game one. And he'll talk about that third wide receiver competition as well. And then some good players today, Deshaun Bishop, Trent Thomas, Kay and Lee, all those guys are factored in and will factor in for this team. So, looking forward to all that today.
0: Yeah, tough news yesterday for the Tennessee football team as Coach Heupel met the media. There was the revelation that another Tennessee volunteer is going to be out for the rest of the season.
1: Yeah, and Joakim Dotson, he had the kickoff return for a touchdown that got Tennessee back in it against Illinois in the Music City Bowl, and he was back there, one of Tennessee's first two kickoff return men. So definitely a guy with some speed and some ability, and next group behind, I think, the three that are competing for that number three spot. He's in that next group and fighting to get on the field, and he has the ability to to take it to the house in kickoffs. So Tennessee has some other guys that they can put back there, but still you hate to see that. And he was one that would be mentioned by players and coaches, kind of similar to a Justin Baker when anyone would talk about the running back position. People would make sure that they slid in Joakim Dotson in there in the conversation in guys that are doing work and having good springs. So hate to see that for him. Remember seeing him, you know, go down and be injured in that game, but just didn't know severity of it. So unfortunate that that happened. And now Tyreek King is the next one. That he was, Josh Heupel was asked, is Tyreek King the next one to step up and kind of into that role? And he said, yeah, Tyreek is the next one. So the freshman from, I almost said true freshman, but that's no longer a thing.
2: Nope, that's right.
1: the freshman from Knoxville Catholic having an opportunity, one that he certainly wanted, but it could well be in both positions, John, not just in the return game, but then also at wide receiver, if he can, he can earn some snaps and try to maybe get in that mix to be another prominent wide receiver.
2: In going through the post game notes for Tennessee against Furman, they used true freshman a lot.
1: Did they?
2: Yeah. Okay. So, but it does take getting used to, and of course that is in terms of the historic way of looking at things. I guess true freshman could still apply compared to a redshirt freshman, but now it's freshman, sophomore, junior, senior, fifth.
1: So what happens? I mean, right now, that's the way it's going to be moving forward. There's guys that are older than that are still in the sport. So what are they calling them? Sixth and seventh and eighth?
2: Or GR.
1: Right.
2: Yeah. That's true. Question would it be GR or PhD or master's or doctor? But anyhow, best of luck in terms of Joakim Dotson. It's a LCL injury, and hopefully everything goes well with the surgery, if indeed there's surgery and rehab. But just another tough blow for Tennessee, but now, of course, it's all attention on the Yellow Jackets, and that team will be fired up because they did not look so good in many instances and losing their first game to Colorado.
1: Yeah, for sure. So the motivation should certainly be there. The expectations were that they would be better than what they put out there in game one, and it makes you wonder when a team looks like that in their first game when you have all offseason to operate. So everybody talks about the biggest jump from game one to game two, but that's a lower starting point than they wanted. But when you hear Josh Heupel talking about them yesterday, you did not get the sense that they were a team that lost in week one. He's going by the reputation, the way they're typically coached with Brent Key at Georgia Tech, with the physicality. And he says they have one of the deepest running back rooms in the nation. Again, didn't show it in game one, but he's not taking anything for granted. So they're in that. And the players knew about Georgia Tech also. They didn't sound like they were talking about a team that lost in week one.
2: As far as Tennessee, Faison Brandon gets Freshman of the Week honors for the Southeastern Conference. He is the 12th to earn that honor, or it's the 12th time that Tennessee's earned the Freshman of the Week award with Josh Heupel as coach. It's the 52nd SEC Weekly Award in Coach Heupel's tenure.
1: Yeah, it's tremendous. And look, there's a lot of competition. I know some people might say, well, what about for Player of the Week? Well, it's a lot of really good performances and blowouts by a lot of players in the league. So being the freshman of the week in the SEC is tremendous. And he's getting recognition nationally, and good to see him get it from the conference as well. And my guess is this won't be the last time that Faison Brandon gets SEC Freshman of the Week this year.
2: Yeah, I would say that there's a very good chance that you'll hear his name more than once, without a doubt. As far as other things going on, we've got the weekly slate for high school football. On Thursday, it'll be a matchup of 1 and 2 teams as Clinton plays at Carnes. On Friday, it'll be Catholic playing host to Cardinal Ritter out of St. Louis. This is a team that is 1 and 1. The loss came in a shootout to Tony Vitello's alma mater.
1: How about that?
2: Yeah, so they are on their way to Knoxville for the game that'll go at 7 o'clock on Friday. And then also at 7 o'clock on Friday, you'll have Hardin Valley playing host to West Ridge. The Hawks coming off their first loss of the season. West Ridge arrives with a record of 1 and 2. That'll be on our sister station, News Talk 98.7, and on AM 990, you'll hear Prep Zone. So that is high school football, week 4 already.
1: Yeah, it is crazy. We feel like we're just getting ready for the start of the season, and here we are in week four. But this happens every year. It seems like the older we get, the faster this stuff goes, for sure. But now you're getting into week two for a lot of teams if they have a full-size region of region play, and they get more and more meaningful and less of a margin of error for those teams. So it was great to get region play started last week, and now you want to avoid, if you lost in week one, you don't want to fall in an 0-2 hole, or if you did win in week one, you have an opportunity to go 2-0. So very, very important week this weekend.
2: As far as Player of the Week honors, you've got three Lady Vols in volleyball following a 2-0 week with wins over a pair of Big Ten opponents that earned conference honors. Kennedy Rogers was co-offensive player of the week. Carolyn Kerr was named co-setter of the week, and middle blocker Jolene Otto was named freshman of the week. So a trio of honors for the Lady Vols, and based on their 5-0 start, they jump up to number 17 in the coaches poll.
1: Yeah, and speaking of polls, we will have the college football updated polls today, since there was college football last night. John, it went well into the night. I guess these number of these games are having so many delays at a power outage at Florida State, pushing everything back. And then when they started, they couldn't even have everything operating. They didn't have headset communication or replay. You could see the lights were limited in some areas at the stadium. Just really bizarre last night in Tallahassee with SMU making a field goal to win it 27-24.
2: Yeah, and it's always weird when there's perhaps a bank of lights or you don't have the full illumination. It's like, wow, it's just really dark. Mm-hmm. Tennessee soccer, after another outstanding showing with the win on the road last week at Virginia, jumps up to number 5. So they climb 5 spots to number 5, and so congratulations to them. Vanderbilt's number 1, Texas 16, Alabama 18, and Oklahoma shows up at number 24, but Lady Vols a big jump, according to Top Drawer.
1: Yeah, love to see it continue to play well.
2: 6:15 on this Tuesday morning. Let's get more sports with Jace Vincent, and we've got a lot more sports talk coming your way. 3 hours, in fact, and we'll hear from Tennessee's quarterback as well as receiver Mike Matthews. That's up next on 99.1, The Sports Animal.
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0: touchdown performance in Tennessee's 56-9 win over Furman. Tennessee linebacker Arion Carter returns for Tennessee's Week 2 matchup on the road at Georgia Tech, and Carter has announced that he will donate $427 for every tackle he makes this season to cancer research. This comes after Carter was suspended for Tennessee's season opener after taking a $427 flight to an NFL pre-draft training facility. Last night, week one of the college football season concluded as number 19 SMU picked up a 27-24 win over Florida State. The Mustangs improved to 1-0 despite turning the ball over four times last night. Week one of the NFL season begins tomorrow with the Super Bowl rematch as the Seahawks host the Patriots at 8:20 on NBC. For your Sports Animal Sports Minute, I'm Jace Vincent. More sports talk is next.
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3: 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It's all of us showing up and doing our thing. 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Playing. 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
9: Well, I hope you all had a wonderful Labor Day weekend. As we move on into our Tuesday, you may come across a little bit of patchy fog. Otherwise, mostly sunny skies and only a small chance for a rogue shower or storm, but many of us should remain dry with highs back into the 80s. In the WVLT First Alert Weather Center, I'm meteorologist Sydney Sullivan.
10: Baker on the right side has room. 30, 40, Baker 50, 40, cuts back 35, breaks the tackle 30, back to the middle of the field. 25, 20, 15, 10, 5, end zone. That is 73 yards. Taking it there, Justin Baker. Touchdown, Tennessee!
11: Final score for Tennessee in Saturday's win over Furman, and that was a long touchdown run for Justin Baker. As the Volunteers, that was the exclamation point for the Big Orange against the Paladins. It's Sports Talk 621. I'm John Wilkerson with Vince Ferrara.
12: Yeah, Bake, as they call him, and he showed out because there's a lot of players and coaches that made sure they mentioned him when it came to the running back room. Let's hear from a couple of the other offensive stars in Tennessee's season opening win. Here's some more post-game Q&A with Faison Brandon and Mike Matthews.
13: Faison, I want to go back to the earlier questions about your two touchdowns to Mike. I'm wondering how nice it is to have a veteran receiver like that, whether it's, you know, busted coverage and you get him all by himself or is in that tight coverage and he can kind of help you and take care of the rest. How nice is it to have that?
14: It was very nice, you know, really just all the receivers, you know, they helped me a lot ever since I first got here, just making plays for me, you know, even if it isn't a perfect ball, them going up and attacking it and making me look good at the end of the day. So I'm very grateful to have all those guys and Mike also.
15: Can both of y'all talk about that first touchdown and what led to you being so wide open? I mean, Faison, did you have a role in that too? Was it any kind of faith that drew him in, or what led to Mike being so wide open?
14: I think it was really just off our play action and me just attacking the safety with speed and him just not understanding whether it's going to be a run or a pass. So he usually just plays down into it. So, but just like in practice, I think we read it two times and it played out the same way and it was the same result. So I was confident going into the play.
15: Is that a fake that you do?
14: Yeah. It's just heavy play action right there, you know, to make the safety think it was a run. And then Mike just doing what he does outside and just letting him go make a play.
16: You might get those two touchdowns, but starting the season off the right way like that, how much is that a confidence builder?
14: It's a pretty good confidence builder, but I mean, I've been working hard this offseason, and I already kind of knew that my heart was going to show when I play on the field, so I try to play with heart, and God put me in a good position and planned out the right way.
17: Mike, the big question all through fall camp, is that the quarterback? Has been kind of a two, it's going to be wide receiver three. I know you don't have that settled out right yet, but what did you see out of PK? What did you see out of Trav? What did you see out of Radarius?
14: I really just seen what I always knew they would be. You know, they're all good receivers. They're all working, and they're always just a problem on the field. And just to see them all outside doing their thing and playing ball, and me kind of just think about when I was coaching with them and just going through the spring and the offseason, just like trying to get them boys on point and them seeing out on the field, it's great to see.
11: So comments from Tennessee's freshman quarterback as well as junior receiver.
12: Yeah, I don't think he's lacking in confidence, and neither is Faison Brandon, even if they're not talking like they're arrogant, and you can be confident and not be arrogant. They showed out, and he knows he's been putting in the work. And man, that second touchdown, the first one, he was wide open. He had to make an adjustment in the air and turn one shoulder to the other and find the ball on a line. And it just beautifully done, smoothly done by Mike Matthews. And that was about, like they were talking about the play action. Josh Heupel talked about how they didn't take deep shots in the first half. And that's because they knew that Furman was going to play soft coverage on the back end and give up some stuff underneath to not give up those deep shots. So Tennessee took what the defense was giving them. That's exactly the way it played out. And then Furman on that play, everybody, the safeties, linebackers, everybody bit on the play action. Love the true play action, not always just off of the RPO, but it was more of a true play action. And then everybody came up to the line of scrimmage and Mike Matthews just zoomed behind him. Doesn't take much because he's a deep threat. And it was so well done. John, what we saw from Faison Brandon in practice reps, whether it's, you know, in the interviews, the maturity and everything you heard and read about him in the interviews, but when we saw him on the field, you saw pretty accurate. You saw a guy that gets the ball out of his hand quickly, being on time with his throws, all those things showed out in the game as well. Regardless of competition, you still want those fundamentals, and he certainly had them.
18: Well, without question, that's one of the things you just you heard about before he even arrived. Mm-hmm. And that's just something you talk about. There were comparisons in terms of where is he at this time in his career compared to Hendon Hooker and its decision making and or the ability to connect on the deep ball, arm strength compared to Joe Milton at that same age. So many comparisons, but what really does stand out is the fact that while there has been one point to another that just says, this is a really impressive young man, it doesn't seem to faze him at all, and that's not a pun intended on Faison, but with just the ability to handle it all and at the same time realize that it's team first as opposed to him, of course, desiring the spotlight.
12: Absolutely, and I think that is one of the draws to him. He's also a winner, only lost one game in high school, so he hasn't lost very much. But he does the things that lead to team winning, not just his stats. So a guy with his accolades that has been desired in recruiting for so long, for him to handle himself the way he is, makes, you know, good money at NIL, but doesn't seem to be any sort of driving force for him. Like you have some, like, Look at the slow development of Bryce Underwood, who was as highly regarded in his class at Michigan as Faison Brandon. He's a year ahead, but that was one of the most, if not the most, sought after quarterbacks the year before. And that guy has been as underwhelming of a five-star quarterback as we've seen that's gotten an opportunity to play and still hasn't had a big game yet. Doesn't mean he's not going to, but I'm just saying the development is slow and it's not a guarantee with the talent. And for him to look and do the things that he has to this point, man, it's exciting because not everybody has that same trajectory, even if the ratings are good for other guys.
18: That's Vince Ferrara. I'm John Wilkerson. Tennessee, without question now, is looking to have the same kind of success in terms of just the operation for the Vols as they go on the road. And that's been a stumbling block. It has been a significant hurdle for the offense for the Vols to click when they play outside of Neyland Stadium and away from Knoxville.
12: We'll see if maybe a little bit different offense, not only from last year, but I think even a little bit different level this year. And then what will it look like? Because they were very vanilla. And Nathan Robinson admitted that yesterday, that the defense was very vanilla. I'm guessing the offense was pretty vanilla also. What are the other tweaks that we might see that could help them be able to execute on the road in a hostile environment? So that'll be something fascinating to look for.
18: It sure will be. As we approach 6:29, hope your Tuesday morning is off to a great start. What we'll do is get a break, and when we return, we've got more coming your way as you listen to 99.1 The Sports Animal.
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0: Josh, when you were looking at hiring Jim Knowles, what kind of game planner did you think he was week to week? And does he have some skill of being less predictable game plan one week to game plan the next?
2: I think he's good at being able to be different from week to week in presentations, rotations, pressures. I think he's good in-game adjuster as well.
18: That's Josh Heupel talking about Tennessee's new defensive coordinator, now a game under his belt after the Vols win their opener.
12: Yeah, the lab now is the press box for Jim Knowles up in the coach's booth. And you could see that he was doing some things down to down, changing things up, giving people different looks. But it was very simple compared to what it's going to be. That's something that Nathan Robinson was talking about yesterday, how exciting it is knowing they haven't done anything yet, and they were already confusing the opponent in Furman's offense yesterday. So a couple of guys that certainly help in confusing the opponent and impacted them were two studs on Tennessee's defense in the season opener. That's Xavier Gilliam and Amari Campbell. Those two guys sat down at the podium after Tennessee's win over Furman. Here are Gilliam and Campbell.
3: Amari, is that what you all have seen from Xavier in practice since you got to Tennessee?
4: Yeah, it's really not much to say. Like, he knows his standard. He knows how he has to play. He knows the opponent that we played, and he knows how he will play. Continue to play and rise the rest of the year. Amazing player, amazing teammate. That's the standard for him. Like, today, that's what he's supposed to do.
5: Xavier, just obviously the energy of playing in this building. I know it's something you talked about being excited about, you know, but to have the performance you had on top of it, just how excited are you about this first experience in Neyland?
6: You know, obviously, it was, you know, fun with how I played and, you know, how the crowd energy was. I felt like it was flowing through the stadium. Great time out there with my teammates, you know, first time in Neyland, super excited, you know, just looking forward to the next game.
5: Both you guys, just what to assess the defense overall and kind of what you feel like you all did well today in terms of, you know, being able to, for the most part, outside of, you know, the offense turned it over and giving them some short fields, keeping them out of the end zone.
6: For me, I would say I really just like how the defense was flowing together as one unit. You know, you didn't really see too many busts or anything here and there. I feel like everybody was on the same page.
7: Xavier, what does it do for maybe your confidence or feel in a first game when you get the back-to-back sacks? You get the first one, when you get the second one, how does that sort of change your outlook on your performance?
6: Well, I wouldn't really say it changes my confidence, because I feel like going into the game, I always believe that I'm going to have a great game. You know, I would just say I feel like it just brings more energy, and I would say the energy could lead to confidence for my teammates and stuff. They see he getting off, now he getting off. It's more just like a affecting.
5: This can be for both of y'all. Does it kind of seem surreal that y'all were teammates last year, you know, in a different team, in a different league, and Mario, you had the big fourth down stuff. Xavier, you had a couple of sides. I mean, does it seem wild, y'all's adventure, and y'all are still doing this together?
4: I mean, me personally, I wouldn't say it feels surreal. Like, there's some things we talked about, like, last season going into this season, you know what I'm saying? But me personally, I don't feel like it's surreal. Like, it feels like it's normal to me, to be honest.
6: You know, just seeing him and then, you know, seeing Dede and practice and stuff, I knew it was all going to ball. So I wouldn't say it's surreal. Kind of feel like deja vu for real.
8: Xavier, Judge Gardner was talking about in the fall camp how the defensive line needed to be more consistent and have more ups. How does your performance maybe help the rest of the group get that consistency, knowing that they saw what you did?
6: Well, I had already previously commented on that, but I would say I felt like that was just more of a challenge for us as a D-line, trying to see who was going to step up. And I feel like as the season goes on, you're going to keep seeing more guys step up. It's not just going to be me. You're going to see young guys step up, and you're going to see older guys come to light.
13: I guess this could be for both of you guys. How would you compare Neyland to Happy Valley and Beaver Stadium?
6: I mean, I say I'm not going to make too many early statements on that. I'm going to let us go through the season and see how Neyland is during the season, and we're going to revisit that question.
9: Great answer. Both of you guys, football is a game of inches. Getting those two fourth down stops, turnovers on downs, how much does that bring confidence for both of you guys?
4: Yeah, Coach Knowles talks about stopping people, not letting them get an inch of blade of grass. So those fourth down stops, those are turnovers. Those play huge energy breaking points. And, you know, for a team to go for it on fourth down and not get it, that's a huge feeling on the offense. Like, they feel that when they go back to the huddle. They feel that when they go back to the sideline. So those type of plays are great just for the, not just for the defense, just for the game as a whole.
6: I mean, sure, he said it perfectly. That's exactly what I was going to say, too.
13: Amari, obviously your unit was down to man, but what can you say about the way that you all performed and even guys like Edmund Spillman getting home?
4: Yeah, you know, with Arian not playing, he was there the whole week. Just he was still repping, just being a captain for our team, being a captain for our linebacker room. And, you know, our linebacker room is extremely deep. We have guys that are willing to come into work every single day from top to bottom. It doesn't matter who it is. So just the work ethic of the room and just how we work, man. We're always working. We're always grinding. We're always going to be ready.
18: So comments from a couple of newcomers for the University of Tennessee, teammates last year in the Big Ten, now teammates in Knoxville in the Southeastern Conference, Xavier Gilliam, as well as Amari Campbell.
12: Yeah, and both of them balled out big time. Both of them early, both of them as long as they were in the game, did not waste any time making an impact. And it will be interesting to see how with everybody playing well, T-Lander, Spillman, Campbell, all those guys saw plenty of snaps in a little bit of Perlotti with the next man up. But I think that's where some of the reps may come from. But man, you add Arian Carter to the mix. How do those divide out? How do the roles divide out now that they're going to do a lot more defensively against the higher level competition? Are there more snaps for those linebackers to maybe make up for the lack of depth at safety or on the front? But John, I don't think you saw anything from the secondary that would make you say, ooh, you might need to play maybe a linebacker in some more snaps because, you know, they had maybe this concern. Or the D line, you had a lot of guys step up and play well in the game. It's Furman, I get it, but no one at least sent alarms to where you're like, okay, we need to fill this weakness by putting more linebackers on the field.
18: Yeah, and like you said, it was Furman. It'll be a very different story when they play in Atlanta, but there wasn't anything glaring in terms of this first game. And so that's why you can't wait to see what happens when it's your first Power Four opponent.
12: We saw Jeremiah T-Lander line up at that Leo spot a fair amount in that game where he was off the edge, standing up and rushing off the edge. And he didn't have necessarily the sacks, but he pressured the quarterback and there was an impact he was affecting the quarterback. I actually think, and Spillman got a sack when he was, when he blitzed inside. I think Spillman might be your best guy in terms of getting after the quarterback from that linebacker position. Arian Carter is right up there in elite as well, but, that you're gonna use Arian Carter in a lot of different areas. And Arian Carter was terrific in talking to him yesterday. A lot of what he talked about was the story with him being suspended and him with that donation that we'll get to in a little bit. But his skill set, he feels like seeing the keys and being able to identify what opponents are doing, plus just the strength and conditioning work, is going to make him even better. And there's no doubt he's going to be super motivated. Just how do they use those four guys for what's a base two spot? Man, it's exciting because everybody played well in that group. And then now you add Campbell, you add Arian Carter to the mix. Pretty good luxury for Jim Knowles to have.
18: Yeah. And it will be, you got a glimpse of, what the impact has been in terms of, Coach Owings and bringing a strength and conditioning staff and just a completely different attitude and approach to the program. This will be Saturday night the greatest example in terms of that translation from the practice field, the weight room, to the field of play.
12: No doubt about it. And then some, you know, when you're in a hostile environment sometimes and being on the road and there's stress, that can suck out some of your, sap your energy. So how is this team from a mental standpoint to be able to function and not have the mental part of it take away from the work they've been doing in from a physical standpoint? It is definitely a much bigger test, but you could see Xavier Gilliam was talking about not having the bust defensively. You saw them tackle much better. You saw the closing speed and just the team speed, especially on defense. So off to a good start. Again, doesn't guarantee anything moving forward, but you'd rather be in that position instead of, hey, look at all these things that could be a concern. They need to be way better. You need to do those similar type of things and see how it plays out on Saturday.
18: 6:45, 15 in front of 7:00. Let's get more sports with Jace Benson. And we're back with the opening comments from Coach Heupel as he met the media ahead of the trip to Atlanta and the showdown with the Yellow Jackets. 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
10: Tennessee quarterback Faison Brandom is named SEC Freshman of the Week after his 13 for 17, 226 yards, three passing touchdowns, 68 rushing yards, two rushing touchdown performance in Tennessee's 56-9 win over Furman.

0: turned the ball over four times last night. Week one of the NFL season kicks off tomorrow night with the Super Bowl matchup as the Seahawks host the Patriots at 8:20. And Saturday primetime in Atlanta, Tennessee heads on the road to face 0-1 Georgia Tech, who's coming off a 14-13 loss to Colorado last night. The Vols open as a 12.5-point favorite on the road. Kickoff is slated for 7 o'clock. For your Sports Animal Sports Minute, I'm Jace Vincent.
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6: Well, we have a beautiful Tuesday on tap with mainly dry conditions, still fairly low humidity, and afternoon highs back into the upper 80s. In the WVLT First Alert Weather Center, I'm meteorologist Sydney Sullivan.
7: Good afternoon, everybody. Great opportunity this week. I don't think we've played at Bobby Dodd Stadium in close to 40 years, but great opportunity against a really good opponent. A lot of steps forward that we need to take as a program to be ready for Saturday night to play our best football. Ton of respect for Georgia Tech, what they've done down there, the program that they've built. I know it'll be a great environment, physical football game, and we need to get prepared to go play our best.
8: Tennessee coach Josh Heupel, as he opened his press conference yesterday. It's been a minute since Tennessee has taken on Georgia Tech, since the Vols have played at the stadium named for Neyland protege and VFL Bobby Dodd.
9: Yeah, 1986, October 25th, 1986 is like Coach Heupel said, about 4 years. So it's cool. And you've one that have spoken a lot about it, John, in that Tennessee and Georgia Tech should play in numerous sports all the time, and they're finally checking that box, and hopefully they can do it more frequently.
8: Yeah, and of course, when Nebraska pulled the wool out of under everyone's, out of everyone, away from everyone with their decision to just quit in the series between the two schools, Georgia Tech was a very good landing spot. Mm-hmm. And so it's a challenging opponent, and it's one that's historic. And so I do think that as often as you can in football, and almost every year, if not every year, when it comes to all sports otherwise.
9: Yeah, agreed. And Georgia Tech was more of a topic of conversation in the Monday media avails than Furman was, for sure, because Georgia's a level up an opponent. But they were still looking back on last week. And, again, Josh Heupel said there was things that they need to clean up in several different area, similar to what he said in the post game. But really the star of yesterday was Arion Carter. Josh Heupel talking about Arion Carter and what it means for him to be a Vol and represent Tennessee, and his decision to make him a solo captain, and ran through all the reasons why they said it was a no-brainer decision to have him be in that position. And it was special to Arion Carter, even though he is more about the team. And John, when everybody was asked about getting Arion Carter back in this game, everyone's like, ooh, in terms of what he's going to be like out there. He's self-motivated, but man, that guy will have another level of drive to him because of what's happened to him. And good for him to do the donation to cancer research of $427 for every tackle this year. You're awesome to see some people kind of matching it around the country.
8: That is fantastic. 6:55, 5 in front of 7 o'clock. First hour of Sports Talk in the books. That means hour number 2 is coming up on 99.1, the Sports Animal.
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1: With Joe Kim being out for the year, who needs to step up, I guess, to provide depth for Staley in the slot? I imagine Tyreek Kim.
2: 7:06, it's Sports Talk. Hour number two begins. That's Vince Ferrara. I'm John Wilkerson. To the phones we go. Eric heard the cue to call, and now we'll try to score a Ford, thanks to our friends at Ted Russell Ford. Eric, good morning. How are you?
3: Good morning, man. How are you doing today?
2: Doing quite well. Sure to appreciate your listening. Congratulations on getting through. So, game two for Tennessee. Volunteers go on the road for the first time at Georgia Tech for the first time in quite some time. Saturday night, how do you see it playing out between the Big Orange and the Yellow Jackets?
3: Well, only one way, baby. Tennessee winning 27-21. But if you don't mind, I just would like to remind everybody that this is Hunger Action Month and to always remember your local food pantry, please.
2: Oh, absolutely. Well done. So you have Tennessee winning 27-21, correct?
3: Yes, sir.
2: All right, Eric, thank you so much. Appreciate your being a part of this morning. Have a great week. Good luck with the drawing and good luck with the prediction.
3: Thank you, sir.
2: All right, thank you. So we will take scores throughout the week. Should Eric be selected on Friday and should Tennessee win Saturday night in Atlanta by the exact score of 27-21, Vince, what would Ted Russell Ford do for Eric?
4: They will give him up to $75,000 towards a brand new Ford from Ted Russell Ford. Each contestant who scores selected for the week will also win a free oil change from Ted Russell Ford.
2: Yes, be listening because you'll have chances the rest of the day to score a Ford.
1: With Joe Kim being out for the year, who needs to step up, I guess, to provide depth for Staley in the slot? I imagine Tyreek King will need to continue to come along there.
5: Yeah, Tyreek's the first guy that needs to continue to grow. And, you know, he's done a good job. I mentioned that during the course of training camp and, you know, got some action the other day and just needs to continue to grow. So we got great trust in him, but certainly there's urgency. If there wasn't before, he certainly recognizes that now.
6: How disappointed are you for Dobson?
5: Yeah, you just hate it for him. One really good kickoff return, unique just in how he gets tackled and the leg plants. But from year one, finishing the season to January, just how he is prepared, practiced, trained, saw great strides in him as a player. And disappointing, you put all that work in and, you know, you get one game of football. And so that's always hard for anybody that goes through that.
2: Tennessee coach Josh Heupel speaking to what was another Tennessee volunteer that is lost for the season. And with Joakim Dotson, it is a LCL injury, reportedly, that is going to put him on the shelf. But just hate that, as coach was spelling out, with the hard work that he had put in, the progress he had shown, the development, all of that and more. He now, unfortunately, goes on the shelf for the rest of 2026.
4: Yeah, he's the fourth player that is lost for the year for Tennessee and played 15 snaps in the game and had that nice return. And you can just see his plant leg just kind of extend out awkwardly. And man, just hate it for him. In the return game, we'll see who's next up in terms of the kickoff returns. And then you mentioned Tyreek King played a little bit, got six snaps in the game. And we'll see if Tyreek King is the guy in terms of kickoff returns. Certainly he wanted the punt return job. Quay Moss handled most of that in game one. And I imagine he's pretty secure with it with those catches. So he should be the main guy moving forward. But Tyreek King has an opportunity here. See what he does with it.
2: Hour number two is Sports Talk. I'm John Wilkerson with Vince Ferrara. We've got a lot coming your way in these last 2 hours of the show. It is a little bit cooler to start this morning, although it is awfully moist outside. Thankfully, it's not wet weather. It's just 100% humidity. Temperature 68 is going to get up to around 90 today. The good news, while it is 90 today, 91 each of the next couple of days in terms of the forecast high, there's not a heat advisory in effect. Still going to be warm. Still could feel much warmer than 90 degrees, but hopefully nothing that gets in the way of your plans on this Tuesday.
4: Yeah, here's what we got coming up. We have the officiating half hour with Gerald Hodges. So if you have any officiating rules questions for Gerald Hodges, longtime SEC official and head of replays in the SEC, he will be on with us for the next two segments. So feel free to ask him a question live on the air at 865-656-9900 or at the same number. Just shoot us a text. We'll have a UT football practice report later on this hour from Riley Haltom as well. 8 o'clock hour kicks off with Step to the Plate at 8. Trivia for a great prize presented by West End Tire. And we'll have our weekly two segments with Brent Hubbs from VolQuest. The same thing. You want to ask Brent a question on the air, you can. Or shoot us a text, 865-656-9900.
2: So the work continues for Tennessee. Volunteers practiced yesterday as Josh Heupel and three players met the media. Today the work continues, and you'll have a couple of assistants that we'll hear from. Wide receivers coach Kelsey Pope, along with Tennessee secondary coach, assistant defensive coordinator Anthony Poindexter, with two offensive players and one defensive player sharing the spotlight.
4: Yeah, both of them very interesting to talk to, very different in their delivery in the press conference settings, but still very, very interesting, and both of them have good groups to work with.
2: So while there was a lot of chalk, in fact, all 16 SEC schools that played were victorious. So all of them, the conference went 16-0. We'll see whether or not there is any moving and shaking going on in the polls. Since there was football last night, the polls will come out around lunchtime today.
4: Yeah, there really weren't that many upsets around college football. Michigan should have lost, but they did not. We'll get to that with Gerald Hodges coming up next segment. But really, there, I don't know how much movement, a lot of lopsided games and numerous games, you know, maybe an Oregon because they had a close game of Boise, perhaps, could slide, but, and maybe that could be an opportunity for Georgia, Texas, but probably not a ton of movement, I would imagine, off of week one, even though they all won in the SEC.
2: So while Tennessee, of course, we saw the revelation of the injury to Dodson. There was good news for the Volunteers, as who knows, it could be the first of many, but Faison Brandon gets his first SEC Weekly Award as he was tabbed Freshman of the Week.
4: Yeah, certainly worthy for sure, and it's not going to be his last one with that kind of poised and dual threat performance that Faison Brandon had. By the way, in terms of the polls, LSU is going to be a mover based on what
2: Think
4: they did
2: so?
4: For Clemson. Yes, so they
2: pretty
4: would be,
2: bold prediction there.
4: No, I'm just saying they would be the one exception to not a whole lot of movement with all the other upsets going on. So
2: yeah, but anyhow, Brandon is the 12th to win. It's the 12th time Tennessee has won a Freshman of the Week Award with Josh Heupel as coach. It's the 52nd weekly honor from the conference for the Volunteers under Coach Heupel and his tenure. As far as a couple of other quick notes, high school football, the week four begins on Thursday. Rivalry Thursday, we'll have Clinton at Carnes in a matchup of 1-2 teams. We get to Friday on 99.1. Again, it'll be Cardinal Ritter making the trip from St. Louis to take on Catholic, the Irish, with a couple of late rallies to win their two of their first three games. They put their 3-0 record on the line against the 1-1 Lions, who this past week lost a shootout to Tony Vitello's alma mater in St. Louis. West Ridge will play at Hardin Valley as you've got the Hawks trying to bounce back from their first loss of the season. So they'll be at home putting their 2-1 record on the line, and you'll hear that on News Talk 98.7. And Prep Zone will be along for the entire night on AM 990.
4: Yeah, and also on the alternate stream on the Sports Animal app, that's studio quality in case you're outside of the AM listening range. The app is always there for you. Maybe you're at a game or in transit or out of town. You can get caught up and hear exactly what's going on with all of the area prep football in an NFL Red Zone style show.
2: Lady Vols volleyball, 5-0, makes the move up to number 17 in the coaches poll. That's up five spots after beating two Big Ten teams this past week. And you had a trio of Lady Vols that were named a weekly honor from the Southeastern Conference. Tennessee soccer, this was pretty significant because they picked up 10 spots in the top drawer, top 25. They're the second highest rated school in the Southeastern Conference, but they moved from 15-5 after their win at Virginia. Vanderbilt's number one, Lady Vols are number five, Texas 16, Alabama 18, and Oklahoma 24, as it's now SEC time for Tennessee soccer.
4: It's crazy. It's already here.
2: It is. And we've got more sports with Jace Vincent. And up next, Gerald Hodges joins us. Again, if you have a question or comment for Gerald, 865-656-9900 on 99.1, The Sports Animal.
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0: Animal Sports Minute. 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
2: At least for the moment, no major wreck spotted. I do have a report of a crash, though, on Blockhouse Road in part of Blunt County. We'll check on that in a couple of minutes. They'll be doing some work, could bog you down a Mainerville Highway from 9 to 3 today, part of Union County and North Knox County. 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
15: Although it is still a little bit on the humid side, we are starting to see those temperatures really begin to become more comfortable as we go throughout the morning hours before gradually rising back into the 80s. Now today is coming with mainly dry conditions, so you'll see a bit more sunshine into the forecast and will continue to warm things up over the next couple of days. In the WVLT First Alert Weather Center, I'm meteorologist Sydney Sullivan.

0: 7:22 on this Tuesday morning. It's Sports Talk. That's Vince Ferrara. I'm John Wilkerson. This is when we get to welcome to the program Gerald Hodges. His appearance brought to you by A.G. Hines Company Building Materials. Since anyone can remember, Gerald, how are you?
1: Doing well, John. Vince, how are you?
0: Doing quite well.
2: Great.
0: Always appreciate your time, and we've got a caller on already, so why don't we let him lead off the segment. Gray, good morning. How are you?
3: Good morning, guys.
0: Morning.
3: There's a question I've been wondering for years, and I'm glad to get it answered today. But on a fake field goal, the holder receives the snap, and he's down on one knee, but yet he can get up and run or pass. Why is he not considered down at the time?
1: Well, they used to be, Ray. It really did back in the day. And just with the game becoming more and more wide open, they've decided, you know, if he receives the snap, you know, he can toss it from there or get up and do anything. Now, if it's a high snap and he comes back up, you know, to catch it, he can go back down to one knee for the holder for the kick. But I think Les Miles was one of the first ones to really take advantage of that new rule.
0: Well, and it comes down to there being an exception in instances like this, and that's the back end of the rule book. Any idea how many exceptions now exist at the back end of the NCAA college football rule book?
1: Well, at one point there were over 290, so it's hovering around that number right now. So not only do you have to learn the rule book, you got to learn the exceptions to the rules, which is crazy because, you know, they just need to make the rule. In high school, there are no exceptions pretty much to the rule.
0: All right. But, Gray, we sure do appreciate the call. And, of course, we invite you to join us, 865-656-9900. Use that number to join the conversation on the air or text us your question or comment for Gerald. So I know that your phone probably blew up when people saw the end of Michigan, Western Michigan, where time was put back on the clock when it looked like it had the clock had expired. Tell me, what was your reaction to what has been perhaps the most dominant conversation after this opening weekend of college football?
1: Well, I had a couple reactions. Obviously, I was pulling for the underdog, but in reality, the way things go, there is a clock on the replay official screen that is the clock you see that TV puts up there is not official. But when we would go to the, you know, production truck before the game, speak to the producer, that one of the first things we would ask them is, like, under 2 minutes, do they have a designated camera on the play clock? And they do now. And I end up putting some time back on the clock in an Iron Bowl game 1 year, and Auburn managed to kick a long field goal to win the game. And we had to look at the clock on the bug in there. But that's the procedure for it. And but there again, it's tight. It really is. Then the ruling is that, you know, when the player touched the ball, they were still, he had been out of bounds. So when he goes up and touches the ball, that makes the ball dead. And you can split hairs and look at everything you can see, but they ruled, and of course they have the replay official at the stadium, but then all the Power Fours now have a video center at some central location that there are other people looking at it also, and it's, they call it collaborative replay, and that's what it is. So that was what they determined. It looked like that 1 second stayed on the clock for a long time. Of course, it was slow motion, so you can kind of draw your own conclusions.
2: So, Jared, I heard Mike Pereira talk about this, and he said that they have been all the officials have been, and replay officials have been instructed that to go by what is on the TV broadcast that the millions of people are watching, versus maybe what may be slightly off that they may have in a different clock. Is that something that you have heard of in terms of the communication on how to operate that at the end if there's a slight difference between the two clocks?
1: Well, yes, I can tell you. I don't know where Mike gets that idea, but he's not been in college football for a long time. We're instructed to go by the clock that's on the replay official screen, which is the official clock.
2: Mm-hmm.
1: Keep in mind, there's a human on that clock switch up in the press box.
2: Right.
1: Years ago, the SEC had the game clock kept on the field. If you remember back, you'd see them dragging the cord, you know, from one end of the field to the other. And the clock operator slash alternate official was an alternate official, and he operated the clock. And now it's all done from the press box by an individual appointed by the schools. So there's always that little opening for doubt.
2: So what about the syncing of it, though? Because we've heard about how all the clocks, you know, are supposed to be all synced. I know you mentioned, you know, a camera on the clock, but what's the process of syncing all those clocks so there isn't that discrepancy between them?
1: Well, Vince, there's no, there again, the clock you see on the, you know, on your screen where it's got down, distance, time remaining, that is put on there by the TV network. Just like, you know, the yellow line or whatever, that's not official either. And it's just, there's no way to sync, you know, but who's putting that on in the production struck with the actual clock on the field. It's just, you just can't get it there.
0: Let's get a call from Scott. 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Hello, Scott.
4: Good morning. So what about the LSU game where they didn't have electronics? If the replay screen was down, who kept the clock? They were talking about the officials having to do hand signals with the coaches. What does that cover?
1: Okay, they go over that before every game because there can always be maybe a clock malfunction, or in that case, it didn't even get started, I guess. So one of the officials on the field, if the stadium clock isn't working and or the 25-second clock isn't working, they will give typically the back judge for the 25-second because he's in the middle of the field and the quarterback can look straight through and see him. And we used to have to do that back in the indie day when the 25-second clock wasn't going. And before that, the referee kept 25-second clock. There was no 25-second clock. So the quarterback had to keep that in his head. And then they finally came up with the signal when the back judge took over the 25-second clock, where he would actually hold his hand up at 10 seconds. And you can believe it, kind of bring his hand down like the second hand as it counted down from 10 seconds to then it was going to be a delay of game.
0: Our guest, longtime SEC official, replay official, Gerald Hodges. He joins us thanks to our friends at A.G. Hines Company. More with Gerald coming up. It's Sports Talk. It's 731 on 99.1, the Sports Animal.
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8: We've got a very bad interstate wreck. One vehicle demolished, I-40 eastbound between Pellissippi Parkway. Actually, it's close between Pellissippi Parkway and Cedar Bluff. Got to move to the right or left lanes to get by that. That crash is I-40 eastbound interstate. One of the center lanes is blocked just east of Pellissippi Parkway. Another wreck on Manorville Highway at Old Manorville Pike, and one on Blockhouse Road. That'll be in Blount County. 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
0: .7 37 23 in front of 8 o'clock. It's Sports Talk with Vince Ferrara. I'm John Wilkerson. Our guest, Gerald Hodges, as he joins us on Tuesday to break down the rule book, any situation, circumstances you saw that caught your attention over the weekend. 865-656-9900. 865-656-9900. That allows you to join the conversation or send us your question via the text line. We've got Bruce, Gerald, that joins us via the text line. Just wants to know, any particular reason why perhaps game clocks, or I should say stadium clocks, aren't fitted with the tenths of seconds?
1: Yes, it's well, that's the basketball course does have tenths,
0: mm-hmm.
1: and they floated the idea to the rules committee, and they're, when a lot of the schools put up new scoreboards, they have the tenth of a second feature on there, and they were instructed to take it off. So it's a rule that they put in. They're not going to tenths of a second on the game clock. So that is a rule.
2: Go ahead, John.
0: Oh, let's go to Chad. You're on Sports Talk. Hello, Chad.
19: Good morning, gentlemen.
0: Morning.
1: Morning, Chad.
19: How are you, sir? I've got a question about the Washington State game. The quarterback takes off. There was a targeting call, but before the targeting happened, the ball gets ripped out. And so I was just curious if that changes his status as a ball, you know, as a ball carrier. Does that have any bearing on the targeting call at that point? So on and so forth. And the announcers, nobody really addressed the fact that once he gets hit, he's not really, I mean, he's not a ball, you know, he's not a ball carrier at that point. To my knowledge, I was just curious if I
1: could
19: get some clarification.
1: Sure. Well, there's a couple things in play there, Chad, that the rule says, you know, if he is a runner, the only way you can have targeting is with crown of the helmet by the defense. And if he's a defenseless player, then any blow above the shoulders, regardless whether it's a helmet to helmet or a forearm or whatever, that's considered targeting. And I'd almost have seen it, how far out was, the ball. One big thing they have added is if the player is attempting to go after a fumble or a loose ball, he gets the same protection as he is deemed defenseless there. So, without having to see it, I wouldn't know which one of the rules they applied. But they must have upheld the targeting call.
0: They did, and I believe it wound up being the crown of the helmet when all was said and done. But it was a couple of defensive players that had wrapped up the quarterback or were trying to tackle the quarterback. That's when the ball came out. And then it wasn't instantaneous, but it was also, though, a pretty quick beat that it was right after the ball was visibly free. That's when the hit from a defensive back took place.
1: Okay, well, yeah, they could have used almost either one without seeing it. If it's just immediately right after they ripped the ball out, he would still be defenseless if the tacklers still had a hold of him. But there again, the crown of the helmet tops all of them. So that's, regardless what's going on, the crown of the helmet will get you a flag.
0: Their replay official on the broadcast did not think it should have been, perhaps. He said, I don't think this is going to stand, and then it did. But anyhow, Gerald, appreciate it. Chad, thank you for the call.
1: That may have been the announcer's idea. I can't imagine a replay official coming on and saying that. it could have been maybe their rules analyst, which sometimes they get them a little confused too.
2: So, Joe, this may be two separate things in terms of celebrations that we covered going into the season, but Nathan on the text line says, curious about the new rule on first down celebrations, gestures. Seen so many players do it, but only one flag so far. How is that determined? Also saw a celebration penalty against a Virginia Tech player because he high-fived someone in the military in the front row after scoring. And that drew a celebration flag. What do you think about some of the celebration penalties or lack thereof?
1: Okay. The they have loosened up a little bit on the celebration. It, you know, you can celebrate as long as it's not a, you know, demeaning act or still have taunting. So you don't want to celebrate right in the opposing player's face. Any interaction with anyone in the stands isn't automatic. And, you know, they've kind of loosened up on, say, a player scores and, you know, he kind of spikes the ball right down his own feet. They're instructed to let that go now, but you can't just run up to an opponent and spike the ball right in front of him. So, you know, it depends a lot on the situation. As far as you'll see them make a first down, they'll get up and make the first down signal. You know, that kind of that way it's a little bit more relaxed, but there still are, you know, obviously several gestures, you know, the throat slash and wiping of the nose and different things like that. Any type of weapon, bow and arrow, you know, whatever, any of those are going to draw unsportsmanlike.
0: So we saw last night with Florida State and SMU, game delayed due to a power outage. Then it wasn't able to, they were able to play the game, but they did so with limited availability in terms of either technology or communication. Didn't have all the lights on, so it was a very dark atmosphere. And I'm curious, did you ever find yourself in many situations that were similar to that? And what goes into the determination as to what percentage of light you guys need to go ahead and say, yes, we'll proceed?
1: There, and that's a good question. And typically the game administration, you know, decides the playing conditions and that type of thing. You know, of course, lightning, self-explanatory, but and I'm sure that, you know, the game administration would be in contact with the opposing either coach, athletic director, so they'll get their heads together. But as far as the game started, it was just like old football. You didn't have a play clock, you know, you didn't have a replay, and, you know, they kept the time on the field and muddled through it. But we had half the lights go out one time at Fulton while the ball was in the air on the pass. And fortunately, Dr. Bert Ackerman was still refereeing high school ball as well as SEC then. So we talked to both coaches and, you know, determined, yeah, we're going ahead and play it. With half the lights, there was nothing they could see. Obviously, it wasn't TV quality lighting, but they got through with the game.
0: Well, Gerald, we always appreciate it. Thank you so much. I'm sure that you'll get plenty of texts throughout the week when people see other things that they'll question. But thank you so much for clearing up a number of things for us, and we'll look forward to talking to you next Tuesday.
1: Yes, sir. Looking forward to it.
2: Thanks, Joe.
0: Thank you very much. Gerald Hodges, member of the Greater Knoxville Sports Hall of Fame, longtime football official for the SEC, also SEC replay official, and, of course, his appearance brought to you by A.G. Hines Company, building materials since anyone can remember. It's 15 in front of 8 o'clock. Hope your Tuesday morning is off to a great start. We've got a practice report with Riley Haltom next on 99.1 The Sports Animal.
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0: over four times in last night's win in Tallahassee. Saturday, primetime in Atlanta. Tennessee heads on the road to face 0-1 Georgia Tech, who is coming off a 14-13 loss to Colorado on Thursday night. The Vols open as a 12.5-point favorite, and kickoff is slated for 7 o'clock. And week one of the NFL begins tomorrow night with a Super Bowl rematch as the Seahawks host the Patriots at 8:20. For your Sports Animal Sports Minute, I'm Jace Vincent.
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2: There's a crash on I-40 eastbound east of Pellissippi Parkway. Because of that, traffic's backed up all the way back to about the Loudoun County line at times. And Pellissippi Parkway northbound is backed up from the interstate all the way back past North Shore Drive. There's a backup on the ramp from Pellissippi Parkway southbound to I-40 eastbound. Add this to all your normal headaches, including school zones. A reminder that contractors don't pay the IRS in January. You can claim your 179 tax deduction now.
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4: Final segment to hour number two of Sports Talk. Before we end this hour, we head to the Stanley Fencing and Gates hotline for a Tennessee football practice report. And it's brought to you by our friends at Collectibles and More as we say good morning to Riley Haltom. Riley, how are you?
5: Doing well this morning, gentlemen.
4: Well, always appreciate your time. So as we get to hear Tennessee, we got to hear Josh Heupel talk about the first game in the books for the Vols, the season opener, the win over Furman. And what did you think in terms of what we heard about his grade and impressions of the brand new Tennessee defense under Jim Knowles?
5: Yeah, definitely a step forward, you know. Not that the bar was particularly high from what you had previously. Tennessee defense, of course, struggled so much last season in several points. So to have them kind of take that step forward in this first game, it definitely has to feel pretty nice for Josh Heupel. There's certainly a lot of ways that they got very creative with how they lined up. I mean, you think about the way they came out there. I was sitting in the press box. I was looking around, counting all the guys on defense, and I was like, okay, Edwin Spillman, look at that. He's out there to start the game. Oh, wow, Jeremiah Tlander's out there as well. Oh, and there's Amari Campbell. So there's three linebackers out there to start. Jeremiah Tlander, there would be several times that game where he would switch back and forth from lining up on the defensive line, right hand in the dirt, ready to rush the passer. And then other times he would back up and play like a true linebacker. And then, Edwin Spillman would come off and they'd bring a guy like Jordan Norman in or somebody like that. So you've got some interesting things there that Jim Knowles was kind of getting into, right? Some 3-3-5, some 4-3, some 3-4, like he got very creative with how he was lining his defense up with the kinds of personnel that he has. So I just felt like it was super interesting to kind of see him kind of play around with it and get some different looks for what Tennessee's defense could look like down to down this season.
6: What does the Joakim Dotson injury, season-ending injury, mean for this offense and special teams?
5: Yeah, absolutely. So unfortunate for him, and it's got implications both on offense and on special teams. Joakim Dotson was going to be your primary backup there to Braylon Staley in the slot, I think, when Tennessee did need to keep three wide receivers on the field that Staley needed to come off for whatever reason. Joakim Dotson is probably the guy Tennessee gives the nod to, but what this does, first of all, it creates more opportunities for Tyreek King offensively, as he was the other guy kind of there in the backup for slot wide receiver snaps. So Tyreek King, the very talented freshman, will get some more looks in that sense. And then when it comes to return game, Joakim Dotson is absolutely a weapon there. He has impressed me time and time again when he does actually get a chance to bring the ball out. So unfortunate that Tennessee's going to lose that bit of explosiveness, but you've got some other guys there that they feel confident. I mean, when you looked at the depth chart, the official depth chart, the spot with the most oars on the entire sheet was returner, kick returner and punt returner. It was, Dwan Morris or Joakim Dotson or Quay Moss or Braylon Staley. So they've got some other options. I'm sure some of those other guys, particularly I would expect Quay Moss to kind of step up and be the next

0: next step there for Tennessee.
1: Riley, who makes your reports possible?
0: Yeah, for friends over at Collectibles and More. If you're looking for more Tennessee signed memorabilia, better pricing than anywhere else, you want to potentially get some things signed, check Collectibles and More Facebook page. They have balls coming in all the time. They have signings. They'll announce it on Facebook, so be sure to check that out there as well. And until then, get by for the best collectibles experience anywhere. Get in the season, this season, and every season with Collectibles and More.
1: Riley, we sure do appreciate it. Good luck with everything today, as well as this afternoon, and we'll look forward to catching up with you tomorrow.
0: Absolutely, guys. Appreciate it.
1: All right. Thank you. That's Riley Haltom. That's a Tennessee football practice report, and that's hour number two of Sports Talk. Hour number three coming up, Brent Hubbs of AllQuest.com, after we step to the plate at 8 on 99.1, the Sports Animal. Knoxville TVA Employees Credit Union, people helping people since 1934, presents this date in Tennessee football history. September 8, 2001, number 8 Tennessee meets Arkansas in Fayetteville. Neither rain nor stormy night or Razorbacks defense could stop Travis Stevens. Despite two weather delays, Stevens runs for 206 yards on the night. The Vols trail 3-0 heading into the fourth. Two Alex Walsh field goals gave UT the lead before Stevens sealed the deal with 59 seconds left with the only touchdown of the game. Tennessee beats the Hogs 13-3.
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5: We've had a very busy morning. They've been clearing a wreck on I-40 eastbound to Pellissippi Parkway. A Farragut traffic kinks the pike. Pellissippi Parkway, 4075, all slower than normal. Alcoa Highway, slower than normal. Traffic try to avoid Pellissippi Parkway northbound. It is now backed up northbound Pellissippi Parkway from the interstate all the way back past North Shore Drive. And then longer than normal delays dealing with the school zones and Edgemore Road. Pioneer HVAC, Knoxville.
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0: 6 as hour number 3 of Sports Talk begins. I'm John Wilkerson. 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
0: All you have to do is be the first caller with the correct answer to this question. Number to call, 865-656-9900. 865-656-9900. 16 teams in the Southeastern Conference. Who was the first that Georgia Tech ever met on the football field? Again, out of the 16 SEC schools, which was the first that Georgia Tech ever met on the football field? 865-656-9900. 865-656-9900. And we start with Danny. Good morning, Danny. How are you?
1: Pretty good. How are you this morning, John?
0: Doing fine. Thank you.
1: I'm going to say Tennessee.
0: Not Tennessee. Volunteers were actually the fifth opponent out of the SEC that currently make up the SEC that they ever met. So not the Vols. But, Danny, thank you very much. Sure do appreciate you. 865-656-9900. And we'll take a shot at this. Is it Treneal?
2: Yes.
0: Hi.
2: It is.
0: Hi. How are you?
2: I'm good. How are you?
0: Doing fine. Lovely name.
2: Thank you. I didn't hear the answer, so
0: he said Tennessee.
2: I mean, I didn't know. Oh, okay. I'm going to say Georgia.
0: Georgia was actually the third among SEC schools that Georgia Tech ever played,
2: okay.
0: So it was not the Bulldogs. But thank you so much. Have a wonderful day. Let's go next to Kendall. You're on Sports Talk. Hello, Kendall.
3: Hey, good morning. How are y'all?
0: Fine. Hope you are.
3: Yeah, I am. Thank you. I'm going to go Auburn.
0: Auburn was the second, the Tigers. Right. But, hey, Kendall, sure to appreciate it. Hope you have a fantastic day. Thank you very much. Let's go next to Davis. You're on Sports Talk. Hello, Davis.
5: Hey, how's it going?
0: Doing well. Hope you are.
5: Doing good. I'm going to go Vanderbilt.
0: Vanderbilt is correct. It was the second game ever for Georgia Tech in football. They opened in 1892 with a loss to Mercer. Then they lost 20-10 to Vanderbilt. Then they lost 26-0 to Auburn. That was the first season ever for Georgia Tech football. They beat Georgia to start their second ever football campaign, but it was Vanderbilt, the first ever team out of the 16 that make up the league now, that the Yellow Jackets face. So, Davis, you are our winner. Congratulations.
5: Thank you, sir. Appreciate it.
0: All right. Sure to appreciate you. Hang on the line so we can get your prize information so Vince tell Davis what he's won.
6: Yeah, got a family four-pack of tickets to the Tennessee Valley Fair this Friday, September 11th through the 20th at Chihuahua Park and Expo Center, showcasing East Tennessee heritage, agriculture, and arts for over 100 years. 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Nice job.
0: Yeah, it gets fired up on Friday. Should be a whole lot of fun once again. South Carolina was actually the fourth opponent, and then Tennessee showed up at number 5. But once again, we congratulate Davis on winning. We appreciate everyone that took part, and we'll do it again tomorrow thanks to our friends at West End Tire when we step to the plate at 8.
25: Josh, how did your defense grade out in the first game under Jim Knowles with the Jim Knowles defense?
26: Yeah, I thought our ones played extremely well. Assignment sound. I thought our front seven played extremely well. And so a lot of positives in game one of year one defensively. There's some things that, you know, holistically we got to continue to grow in, but a positive showing.
0: Josh Heupel grading the defense for the Vols in the season opening win over Furman.
6: Yeah, a couple of communication things, but I don't think those resulted. They didn't result in very many busts on defense. So overall, I think they handled, especially with so much new, pretty well, but probably a lot of personnel switching as much as anything, as much as the more, maybe more so than even the scheme. So They'll be fine from that standpoint, although they will do a lot more in this game against Georgia Tech.
0: We've got just a couple minutes here before we break to be joined by Brent Hubbs of AllQuest.com for Tennessee at back on the practice field. And you've got a couple of Tennessee assistants we get to hear from today.
6: Yeah, looking forward to hearing from Anthony Poindexter, Kelsey Pope, a number of key players for Tennessee, Deshaun Bishop, Kayan Lee, and then Trent Thomas, who had a good game, graded out really well, and got the start at tight end. So we'll hear from those guys coming up today after we hear from the two coaches.
0: Yeah, also it's going to be awfully cool not only to get Kelsey Pope's thoughts on how the receivers performed in week one, but also what it's going to be like to have his twin brother on the opposite sideline.
6: How about that?
0: Yeah, Kyle Pope is the defensive ends coach and outside linebacker coach for Georgia Tech.
6: Yeah, love that.
0: Yeah. But anyhow, that's what's going on. And then you got a couple of other things. We'll find out if there's much of a change. You are correct in saying to watch exactly how much credit LSU gets for stomping a mud hole in Clemson over the weekend when the polls come out later today. Didn't come out yesterday because you had still a football game to be played.
6: Yeah, and that definitely moved the needle for a lot of people. So, it obviously they will move up, just a matter of how much. And then compared to the other league, the rest of the league where they took care of their business, but, you know, the level of competition limits how it moves the needle from their standpoint.
0: And as far as a couple of other notes, talk about a significant jump after a win last week on the road against a top 15 team in Virginia. Actually, not a win. It was a draw.
6: Right.
0: Tennessee, the Lady Vols, moved from number 15 to number 5, according to Top Drawer. So they are the second highest rated team in the Southeastern Conference.
6: It's a little market correction, John. That's a big move.
0: It is. And then you've got Lady Vols volleyball that swept their matches with two Big Ten opponents. They make the move from 22 to 17 in the coaches poll. They, tomorrow, are going to take on number 2 Pitt down in Kissimmee, Florida.
6: Talk about an opportunity to make an impression. That's how you do it and take on the number 2 team.
0: Yeah, and a trio of Lady Vols were named Player of the Week. You had co-setter of the week, you had freshman of the week, and you had player of the week. So just well done in terms of the Lady Vols, again, sweeping two Big Ten opponents. Why don't we go ahead and break now? We'll get more sports with Jace Vincent. Brent Hubbs joins us next. 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
24: Sports Animals, Sports Minute.

0: Tennessee linebacker Arion Carter returned for Tennessee's Week 2 matchup on the road at Georgia Tech, and Carter has announced that he will donate $427 for every tackle he makes this season to cancer research. Last night, Week 1 of the college football season concluded as number 19 SMU picked up the 27-24 win over Florida State. The Mustangs improved to 1-0 despite turning the ball over four times in last night's win in Tallahassee. Saturday primetime in Atlanta, Tennessee heads on the road to face 0-1 Georgia Tech, who's coming off a 14-13 loss to Colorado on Thursday night. The Vols open as a 12.5-point favorite, and kickoff is slated for 7 p.m. Week 1 of the NFL season begins tomorrow night as a Super Bowl rematch between the Seahawks and the Patriots at 8:20. For your Sports Animal Sports Minute, I'm Jace Vincent.
1: Had a big wreck on the interstate earlier near Pellissippi Parkway. All lanes reopened, but you're running late this morning. In and through most areas, Farragut, Pellissippi Parkway, 4075, Oak Ridge Highway, Western Avenue, North Shore Drive, Rocky Hill to Lakeshore Park, and northbound Alcoa Highway, north of John Sevier, just to mention a few of the hot spots. 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
16: Well, I hope y'all had a wonderful Labor Day weekend. As we move on into our Tuesday, you may come across a little bit of patchy fog. Otherwise, mostly sunny skies and only a small chance for a rogue shower or storm. But many of us should remain dry with highs back into the 80s. In the WVLT First Alert Weather Center, I'm meteorologist Sydney Sullivan.
17: Hey, 8:20 on this Tuesday morning, it's Sports Talk with Vince Ferrara. I'm John Wilkerson. 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
18: I'm doing well. Hope you guys are well this morning.
17: Yes, sir. So when Eric Kane decided to return to radio and take over part of the show in afternoons on this station, you had a vacancy on the staff. I was lax in not asking you about it last week, but tell me, what is it like to be able to add not only an outstanding reporter, but a quality human being in Ryan Shumpert?
18: Well, you know, I met Ryan when he was a student at the University of Tennessee. He reached out to me and wanted to have coffee and visit and talk about things. And at that point, I loved everything about his personality. I thought he was a great fit for us. So we actually brought him on board to start covering baseball for us when he was a student at Tennessee. And heck, we traveled him. And I mean, this was before baseball became the thing it is at this point in time. It was kind of early in the deal in the development of that program and kind of the explosion of popularity that it's been. He did a great job with us then and just knew that he had a big upside in the business and love his family, and you know, everything about Ryan is a great fit for us. And he moved on to bigger and better things. And then when the opening came about and you decided what direction you wanted to try to go and see if you could get it done, that was the first call I made. He made me work for it. I had to recruit the heck out of him, but we're certainly thrilled to have him as a part of the family at VolQuest, and certainly love the staff that we have and the work that what we've gotten done the last few weeks. And Ryan's impact was felt in his first week on the job last week with the work that he did all the way through game day and then on Sunday with basketball coverage. And he does a great job with analytics, you know, you're in different things that he does, particularly in basketball, and he'll certainly cover baseball and be a big part of that along with Mike Wilson. And it's fun. It's great to have him a part. And, you know, this business should be fun. And you got to work hard, but you should have fun doing it. And I think we got a great group of personalities right now. And Ryan fits right in well with everybody.
19: Yeah, super hire. That's very well done. So, Brent, obviously there's been so much discussion about Faison Brandon and his performance. How did you view the things that Tennessee did offensively that he got a chance to operate?
18: Well, I mean, I thought they were efficient. I mean, I thought they were in control. He did. He told me after the game that the game was a little fast for him early, and then it really started to slow down. just before the half and into the second half. He certainly didn't play like it was too fast in the first drive and really in the first part of the game. So I thought he played well, and I liked what they did. They, you know, they ran him a little more than I expected that they would in the game in terms of some design runs. But you can see how big of a part his legs are going to be in the offense as it grows and evolves and develops. And, you know, that's going to be a good weapon for them in the ground game, and you're going to have to account for that in short yardage in the red zone and some other places as well. If you play man coverage and turn your back to the line of scrimmage and run with him, then, you know, he might be able to pop something out there from time to time as well. The RPO game's going to use all three letters of the RPO. It's going to be a true run, true pass option. So I like everything he did. I mean, it's a step up this week in competition level. You're on the road. It's at night. He's got to take another step forward. But when you watch him play, you understand why he's Tennessee's starting quarterback. I thought he played extremely well in his first start.
17: I also appreciate how you do this after each Tennessee game. But tell me, what were some of the other things that you learned about the Volunteers as they opened the season on the right note?
18: Well, I mean, defensively, I learned the fact that they were organized and they did not look at any point in time confused. You didn't see a lot of guys sort of looking around at each other. I thought that they played really composed on defense. I don't think they obviously did everything they're going to do, but they showed a little bit that you have to look at and figure out what you're going to do with and what you're going to figure out, how you're going to handle it if you're playing Tennessee. But I just thought they were, I don't know, I just thought they were really solid on the defensive side of the ball. There's a lot of talk about the offensive line. I think at some point here this week, you've got to figure out who your five are. I'm not an anti-rotation guy. I've talked to a lot of offensive linemen about that. And, you know, there's some who feel like the continuity thing of just having five is really important. Others say it's a little bit overblown, that you got to have more bodies. I think in this day and age, you got to have more than five that you feel very comfortable with. I totally get all the rotation that they did last week. You're not going to do that this week. So who are your five and where are they? And then who's six and seven? And you're probably not getting to seven unless somebody has to come out of the game for, you know, injury or something like that. But, you know, where are you at? Is Jesse Perry a right tackle or a right guard? I know he can play both, but where do you get him settled in at and go play? And I think that's the challenge this week. With Glenn Ellerbe. I thought Nick Moore did a solid job in his first start. Was he great? No. Was he perfect? Absolutely not. But did he handle himself and help manage the offense the way that you would need a center to? Yes. And I think the good news for Tennessee at that position, for the first time in the Glenn Ellerbe era, Tennessee's offensive line coach, he's got two centers. So if something were to happen or you wanted to rotate there, to rotate and put another center in the game, you're not moving three parts to make that happen like you've had to in the past when it was Jerome Carvin as the backup center or it was Ollie Lane as the backup center, and now you're moving guards to center and adding in another person. This is a one-for-one deal. If Sam Pendleton's not on the field, then it's Nick Moore. If Nick Moore is on the field, then Sam Pendleton's waiting in the wings ready to go, and Tennessee's not really had that at the center position. So I think what Nick got done on Saturday was good for the confidence of Nick Moore and the confidence that the coaching staff would have in him to be able to play in some of those situations. Other guys got to play better. They got to get off to a better start than they did in the first quarter. They settled in. They've got to play with a little better edge, I think, than what they started that game with on Saturday. So those were a couple things that jumped out. I mean, Xavier Gillum is another one that we had heard so much about him, you know, and he told you why on Saturday. I mean, you know, you understand why Rodney Garner, who never offers compliments, was complimentary of Xavier Gillum throughout the entire preseason, because you saw the skill set and the talent that he has. I don't care who the opponent was. He was dominant in the middle up there. They couldn't block him unless they cut him.
19: Brett, besides the guys that we knew going into the game that were out for the season, were there other players that didn't get a chance to play in this game for whatever reason or didn't play very many snaps that you might have been surprised at or took note of?
18: No, I mean, you know, Sam Pendleton was the one that nobody knew that he was not going to play in that game. Mm-hmm. So that was a surprise there. But, you know, Ethan Davis was always going to be on the snap count coming back. I mean, he missed all of fall camp. Isaiah Campbell just is close to being ready. I think he may be ready this week. I don't know where he's at in the rotation because he's playing some catch up there. But didn't expect him to be any kind of factor in week one. If he was going to play, it was only going to be a handful of snaps. And I just think they decided to hold him there. Didn't expect Braden Rouse to play. I think he could get him back as early as this week. But again, with the linebacker depth, you didn't pay a ton of attention to that because, I mean, I think T.J. White played four snaps, which is, in my opinion, criminal. He should have played more in that game, but that's a whole different storyline. But Rouse wasn't going to play a ton either, other than some special teams. So, no, I mean, I think it was sort of about what you expected. They played a lot of bodies on the defensive side of the ball to try to develop some depth, try to get some things going. And, you know, now we're going to see who they truly trust, who's above their, quote, above the line and who's below the line. This last game was a scrimmage, and that's how you treated it. You played it that way. You probably prepared for it a little bit that way because you made it more about yourself and not necessarily game planning for an opponent. Go out, see what individuals could handle the moment, see who could play well. Did anybody, you know, surprise you? You learned about what young players were focused enough to have themselves ready to play and maybe who didn't take it serious enough and the lessons that they learned from that. So I think it was more about individuals than it was anything else on Saturday.
19: Brent, Jason on the text line at 865-656-9900 wants to know about Christian Gass specifically. Didn't see him in the snap count list.
18: Yeah, I mean, I think where he's at right now, he's been a little bit banged up and a little bit bothered by, mm-hmm. by a couple things, but I think he's going to have a hard time kind of finding his way into the rotation as we move forward here in terms of where he's at. I just think that they're more comfortable with guys in front of him. You know, the question's going to be, too, are they going to play three defensive linemen or four? Are they going to get that 3-3-5 and walk a linebacker up to the edge like we saw them open the game with T-Lander mm-hmm. or maybe with Arian Carter this week? Are they going to play in that a lot more, or are they going to play in a traditional 4-3? Are they going to play in a traditional 4-2-5? I think when you talk about your best 11, your best 11 players on defense includes more than two linebackers. So now how do you use that, and what do you do schematically if you're going to play more than two linebackers? And Jim Knowles showed a little bit of that on Saturday with what he did with T-Lander off the edge, and we'll see if they like that and they want to stay into that or if they go more traditional four-man front. You know, I think it's going to be a game-by-game deal, but right now Christian Gass is going to have to be he's going to have to bring it on, and he's going to have to continue to grow if he's going to be a part of things in terms of the rotation this fall.
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1: 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It's time of the morning. Now we've got a crash with injury on North Shore Drive at Lions View near the entrance to Lakeshore Park. It's been slower than normal on most other main and secondaries. A little bit better, but still busy. 4075 at Pella City Parkway. Latest wreck, though, Lions View Pike at North Shore Drive. 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
1: In front of 9 o'clock. 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Let's say good morning to Steve. Hello, Steve.
2: Good morning.
1: Morning.
2: Once again, I had to try to think of a good question because they pretty well got answered as I was waiting to go on. but, Brent, you think this offensive line is capable of doing much better than they did this Saturday?
3: Well, they have to be much better than they were to start the game on Saturday. I think they got better as the game went along. But, yeah, they've got to play better. And I think they're talented. There's no reason why this line should – I mean, given their experience, given their talent level, there's no reason why this should not be a good offensive line. And I don't think they – I mean, it wasn't all on them when you went back and watched it. You know, John was asking me earlier about – the piece I did on Sunday, and one of the things I noted in there when talking about the offensive line is you got to incorporate the tight ends into that too, and particularly on the early part of that game, there was a couple of tight end blocks that were missed that everything else looked like it was blocked up pretty well. Now I don't know the scheme in and out and things like that, but it looked like things were blocked up pretty well, and you know the tight end just didn't get enough on a block, and it forced you know, the running back to have to make a move in the backfield and maybe not get into the crease that you look like was going to be there that ended up not being there. So it's not always just on the offensive line. There are a couple of moments. I mean, the sack was one where both tackles just were poor in their set. Warre Williams gave up an inside rush because he was poor in his set, and David Sanders gave up an outside rush because he was poor in his set. And both those guys, you know, you can't do that. You have to clean those things up. But I think everything that you saw from the Saturday, particularly early in the game when they were averaging less than 4 yards a carry, everything I think is fixable. I like this running back group, and I think they got the run game going as they adjusted to some stuff late in the second quarter and through halftime. And then obviously you saw them play well in the second half as they wore Furman down. But it'll be a different challenge this week. Georgia Tech gave up more yards on the ground than anybody expected against Colorado, and everybody's talking about how they got shoved around and they weren't physical. And Brinke builds and prides his program on physicality, so you know that their manhood, so to speak, has been tested this week and will be tested all week long by Brent Key. So I think you can expect Georgia Tech to play at a different level of physicality in the trenches than what we saw out of them Thursday night against Colorado.
1: What did you think in terms of, granted it was Furman, but what Tennessee has in terms of its quartet of running backs?
3: Well, I think all four of them can play. It's a good problem to have for Darrell Sims, and it's an interesting challenge. I mean, Justin Baker can – I mean, he's capable. He's a plenty capable back. That was not a fluke on the long run. That was not a fluke on what he did. I mean, he's had a great off season. You know, he's trying to be the third running back in this rotation. He and DeJuan Morse have been duking it out all fall camp. And obviously DeJuan Morse has got a different skill set and his body type. And then you've got Gordon, who they're very high on. And then Deshaun Bishop. So – you know, you got four guys that you think can come in any given situation and play for you. You're not going to play four guys, so we'll see how those guys battle it out, how they duke it out, you know, all season long. As Darrell Sims has said, you better not have a bad day, and you better not, you know, choose not to show up. You better come to work every day. And we know that that's the case because Deshaun Bishop's built that way. He's not going to take a day off. But there's some of that in Justin Baker, too. I mean, he's really worked hard to improve and put himself in a much better situation to play now or for whatever comes down the pike with him in the future.
4: Brett, the unfortunate news of Joakim Dotson's season being over with the UCL injury from that Furman game. And Josh Heupel mentioned that Tyreek King would be the next man up at wide receiver. What do you think about him there and then whoever you think might take Dotson's spot in kick return?
3: Well, I mean, Tyreek King's got to grow. I mean, it's hammered down for him now. And he did a good job early in fall camp, showed his athletic ability, and it got a little harder as they put more and more of the offense on him just because he's not been in the program as, you know, he wasn't a midterm enrollee. So now he's got to accelerate that. You have to pick your spots and do things with him that he's most comfortable with. You can't overload him with stuff. And then I think the question is, do you scheme around it sometimes too? You know, if Braylon Staley needs a break, are you in two tight end sets? What do you do with Desaun Brain, who played slot receiver the last month of the season last year? Does he become a guy that is a depth piece there, and you play that position a little bit differently with that receiver spot? So there's some options. It's just you had great security in Joakim Dotson, and from the standpoint of you really liked the fact that he was just steady Eddie, and you could trust him in any situation there. So that's a tough loss there. From a kick return standpoint, I mean, I don't think he was back there with the starters when the game you know got started. They're going to fair catch that more than anything else anyway. So I don't think the loss there, even though he's a good kick returner, I don't think the loss there is very significant because most of these guys are kicking it through the back of the end zone anyway. I think it's more about the comfort level you had with him in any down and distance and in any situation in the slot because he knew the offense and knows the offense so well.
1: Joey asked the question based on what you saw Saturday. Is there anybody you would pencil in as the number three receiver in terms of who might factor into the rotation along with Tennessee's top two?
3: No, not at this point. It's where I thought it was, and it's going to be those three guys are going to rotate. Those three guys are going to play. We'll see if the drop by Travis Smith was tough. He's got to play more consistent. You see the big playability out of TK Keys. He's got to be more consistent mentally, play in and play out. Rodarius Jackson was solid, but I don't think anybody's run away with that. And nobody was going to in that game. Mm-hmm. That there was, you were not going to come out of that game and go, okay, there's the three. It's been solved. I mean, you went 4 weeks going against your defense every day, which is better than the Furman defense, and nobody separated themselves. Nobody was going to separate themselves in the Furman game in week one. So I think you'll continue to see a shuffle there, and we'll see how much they shuffle there this week, but I think you're going to continue to see them play multiple guys at that third wide receiver spot here for the next little bit.
1: Brent, what will folks find right now with a visit to VolQuest.com?
3: Well, Ryan Shumpert's got a story up this morning about Tennessee's run game, a deeper dive into the first quarter numbers, some comparison stuff there, and some analytics on the first quarter run game and whether or not it's a big deal, a big concern, not a big concern. He's got a story up on that this morning. Mike Wilson's got a column up on Arion Carter's news that he made yesterday with how he is going to donate $427 for every tackle. And Arion Carter's handled all of that with so much class. It's just been awesome to see how he has gone about his business through all of this that he's dealt with. And really cool story that Mike's got there. We'll continue to have coverage from media opportunities today. Anthony Poindexter and Kelsey Pope's going to meet. We'll see what Kelsey says about the third receiver spot as well. We got our podcast up this morning already as well. So plenty of things out of the gate today to get you started. We'll have plenty more throughout the day today as we get you ready for Tennessee and Georgia Tech. Mike had a baseball commitment story yesterday. Ryan had updates on both basketball visitors on Sunday as well. So it's not just football. We're covering it all for you at VolQuest.
1: Brent, sure to appreciate it. Thank you so much. Good luck with everything this week, and we'll catch up next week.
3: All right, thanks, guys. Appreciate it.
1: All right, thank you. 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
5: To Tennessee quarterback Faison Brandon was named SEC Freshman of the Week after his performance against Furman, going 13 of 17 for 226, three passing touchdowns, 68 rushing yards, and another two rushing touchdowns on the ground. Tennessee linebacker Arion Carter returns for Tennessee's Week 2 matchup on the road at Georgia Tech. Carter has announced that he will donate $427 for every tackle he makes this season to cancer research. Last night, week 1 of the college football season concluded as number 19 SMU picked up the 27-24 win over Florida State. The Mustangs improved to 1-0 despite turning the ball over four times last night in Tallahassee. Saturday primetime in Atlanta, Tennessee heads on the road to face 0-1 Georgia Tech, who is coming up a 14-13 loss to Colorado last Thursday. The Vols open as a 12.5-point favorite, and kickoff is slated for 7 o'clock. Week 1 of the NFL season begins tomorrow night with the Super Bowl rematch as the Seattle Seahawks host the New England Patriots at 8:20. For your Sports Animal Sports Minute, I'm Jace Vincent.
6: Well, talking about some of the latest wrecks, we had a wreck on I-40 westbound in West Hills. Those lanes quickly reopened. A crash on Rutledge Pike near Indian Ridge, 700 block of Rutledge Pike. Clearing one, Peters Road at Kingston Pike. Has been slower than normal, North Shore Drive and Westland Drive in Lions View from an earlier wreck as well. 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
1: Well, we have a beautiful Tuesday on tap with mainly dry conditions, still fairly low humidity, and afternoon highs back into the upper 80s. In the WVLT First Alert Weather Center, I'm meteorologist Sydney Sullivan.
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3: Busy Tuesday morning on Sports Talk, it comes to a close. And unfortunately, as we wrap up today's show, sorry to share this news. When you take a look at how long Sports Talk has been around, and we are rapidly approaching year 40 of this program being on the air, reaching back to the late 80s. But anyhow, throughout the course of the years, we have had John McClain on time and time again. John is just, he's out. We've had him on more than anybody else when it comes to talking about the National Football League. Number two on that list would be Mike Keith. Number three on the list would be Mike Dettillier. And he would join us throughout the course of the season, talk about so many different things from New Orleans. Just a wonderful human being. Outstanding to talk to and listen to on the radio because he had such a rich, colorful accent. He was a draft analyst, but again, always joined us whenever we wanted him to. Unfortunately, the news came out over the weekend that Mike Dettillier has passed away at the age of 65. And so we certainly appreciated just the human being that he was, and from one encounter to the next, such a gloriously happy person. Had the chance to join him on his program more than once. And he could not have been more gracious, either as a guest or as a host. And you see some of the people that have shared their experiences. Chris Lowe talked about the impact that Mike Dettillier had on him when he was coming up through the business. But there are several through it. But we certainly, not just sports media, but the world lost an awfully good person over the weekend.
4: I did not know that, John. I missed that from the weekend. And I was very fortunate in filling in for you and Jimmy so many times through the years to be on when you guys would have him on regularly. Such a joy. Mentioned you by your name, you know, and emailed with him before because I used this, gotten his publication before for the draft. I mean, just incredibly nice, great to the point too, and but not overbearing. Just that hurts. He was wonderful in sports for everyone that dealt with him.
3: So to when you heard Mike Dettillier, you could just tell he had a smile on his face.
4: Yeah,
3: that's how he approached one day to the next. But unfortunately, he passed away over the weekend. So many thoughts and prayers go to him, his family, his friends, yep, and also those that he had an impression on. But certainly appreciate it as many times as Jimmy Hyams shared the news via Twitter as to his passing and linked to the website. But again, you had a pro's pro when it came to his approach to doing his show from one day to the next. So gracious with his time so many times in looking at his draft analysis as he broke it down, getting ready for when the NFL would add to its pool of talent. But again, longtime Sports Talk guest Mike Dettillier has passed away. And again, we will mourn that for some time.
4: Absolutely.
3: But we'll be right back at it tomorrow with what we get to hear from two assistant coaches and a handful of players today, which is the last time we get to hear from anybody other than Coach Heupel in this build-up to the Georgia Tech game.
4: That's right. So we'll have comments. Kelsey Pope, Anthony Poindexter, Jim Knowles just announcing that the player of the game, the D-block player of the game, Xavier Gilliam. No surprise there. That is not a shocker. But we'll visit with Matt Sims. He'll join us as he joins us opposite Danny White on Wednesdays. And it'll be NFL game day, John. The season
3: that's
4: starts
3: right
4: tomorrow night.
3: Sure enough.
4: We'll preview that a little bit. So, yeah, we'll have a lot to discuss tomorrow on the show.
3: Yeah, for Tennessee's number two on defense, he gets the nod for his couple two-tree sacks. Is that right?
4: That's exactly right. And he's not done either.
3: No, not by any means. Have a great day.
4: All right, you too, John.
3: Appreciate that. Big thanks to Jace Benson. And as always, thanks most of all to you for listening. That does it for Sports Talk. Back at it tomorrow morning, 6 a.m., right here on 99.1, the Sports Animal.
5: Well, talking about some of the latest wrecks, we had a wreck on I-

0: 40 westbound in West Hills, those lanes quickly reopen. A crash on Rutledge Pike near Indian Ridge, 700 block of Rutledge Pike, clearing one, Peters Road at Kingston Pike, has been slower than normal. 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
26: It's a T-Rack Tuesday. It's the Eric Ains Show. We're brought to you by Food City, and we're in the studio today. And boy, yeah, we had a weird little intro.
27: Why?
26: Well, Charlie found a hump in the floor.
6: Oh, that doesn't matter. It's pizza day.
26: But it wasn't pizza day.
6: And now it is.
26: And pizza day's back on, and you can't tell Charlie anything.
6: I've already got the full spectrum of emotions today, and it's not even 9:15. You were walking in, walking down the hall, and I go, hey, wait a second. Is today pizza day?
26: And I said,
6: no. Go, no,
27: we just got an email. It was coming off of a Labor Day weekend, so we're going to postpone it to next week. And then it was immediate follow-up. Oh, well, I've already ordered the food. So Sergeant Pepperoni's making that pizza.
26: Pizza Day's back on.
27: Pizza Day's back on,
6: and the people cheer.
26: Hey!
27: What's ironic is how rare it is that I go to Free Pizza Day, despite how much I love Sergeant Pepperoni's that they provide for free. I will end up
6: but
27: later
6: you
27: this week.
6: But you finally get to go today.
26: You're here? There's pizza?
27: No, I'm taking my mom out for lunch, so we're not.
26: Should we have one? Should we do the thing? Should we, like, drip a little pizza grease for our homie Brian?
27: No, and here's the thing. It starts at 11:30, which means by the time we get off the air, it's cold anyway. So I will instead...
26: I don't care about
27: later
26: that.
27: Later this week...
6: That's not true.
27: Possibly tomorrow, when we're also in studio, walk next door and just have hot, fresh out of the oven Sergeant Pepperonis. Now, granted, I have to pay for it, but it's worth it. It's a good place right here in Bearden. We got a shopping center full of great right next to us.
26: No big deal, man. No big deal.
27: Take a look at the game plan. It's laid out for you every day by our friends at Colossal Productions. Hey, this weekend, a couple of great events that Colossal Productions is going to be a part of. They're going to be there for the watch party at Okie's Sports Grill, 119 South Illinois Avenue in Oak Ridge. And they're going to be there all day. It starts at 3. So it's not just, hey, they're going to be there for the Georgia Tech game. You can watch the whole afternoon on the giant 17-foot LED wall, thanks to Colossal Productions. And then movie night at the Quarry, Jaws will be on the big screen at Augusta Quarry coming up September 14th at 5:30. That's thanks to the city of Knoxville.
26: Very cool.
27: ColossalProductions.com. If you want that giant screen to be at your home, business, HOA, wherever. Charlie, you okay?
6: I thought my microphone was off. I'm sorry.
26: That was just Charlie crinkling paper. I thought it was cool. It was ambiance to Colossal Productions.
6: I'm sorry, Dan.
27: I thought the next thing was going to be
6: No, you know, we didn't have the actual score forward sheet in here yesterday because it was Labor Day, so then I was copying it over from the notebook paper and then just crinkling it up.
26: You're sitting there working
6: away.
26: On pizza. You're in there working on Pizza Day.
27: We all worked yesterday, and the rest of the building did. That's okay. What's it like to have a holiday off? I mean, we don't have the hardest job in the world, certainly, but what's it like to have a holiday off? Josh Eichel didn't have the holiday off either. He was on the mic previewing Georgia Tech yesterday.
26: Did he?
27: He did not guarantee victory.
26: Okay, I'm glad, because this is a road game against Power 4 team. Shouldn't do that.
27: We did get a couple of injury updates. Say those. One not super positive for Tennessee. SMU, dare I say, turned out the lights on Florida State last night. Did you stay up through the extended... time?
26: Yeah, and I won my bet too.
27: No, all right.
26: Yeah.
27: You had the lights were going to go out?
26: No, I didn't have lights. I didn't have lights going out, but I did have SMU -2.5. And I had the over that hit.
27: All right.
26: Yeah.
27: You
26: no
27: were
26: big
27: happy
26: deal.
27: For that little offensive explosion. The
26: it's,
27: fourth
26: a,
27: quarter.
26: It's a science.
27: Well, it wasn't.
26: It's not
27: it was
26: gambling.
27: About,
26: you,
27: it was about to not be until they both teams score a touchdown.
26: Not gambling if you know you're going to win.
6: Super, super cool of them to wait for Charlie's corner today and before they started, so I didn't have to miss any.
26: Well, I mean, it's because Rhett Lashley was tuned in.
6: That's actually, yeah, they were using some of the power to listen and accidentally unplug the wrong cord so they could
26: Do you think the power went out on purpose? Do you think they were looking for, you know, Lane talked about the long thing and then Norvell said, wait.
6: There was some video that surfaced and like pictures. Allegedly, there was a car that hit just the wrong transformer.
26: Yeah.
6: Last night.
26: And somebody check his bank offshore bank account. Because Norvell's desperate.
27: Didn't matter. More on that coming up.
26: Florida State didn't look that bad. SMU didn't look that good.
27: No.
26: They both looked okay.
6: SMU is the only FBS or NFL team in the last 30 years to have a 3 or worse turnover margin, twice as many penalties as their opponent, fewer rushing yards, fewer time of possession, more missed field goals, and win the game.
27: And it wasn't just 3, it was 4.
26: Yeah, pretty bad.
27: That's the incredible stat. That's how rare it is if you do it 3 or more.
6: That was,
27: they did 4.
6: That was kind of, I mean, that was what we said yesterday. Yeah. Hey, Florida State already got to get all the game one kinks worked out. Not so much for SMU. You get the week one mistakes that pop up.
26: And Florida State still lost. So we are counting the weeks before they have to find some money because they don't have a ton.
27: No, your problem with Florida State and Mike Norvell is all the fans are already out on him. So anytime any little negative thing happens, it's amplified. Like last night when they had him record the video to tell the band they were going to get to perform in the Macy's Thanksgiving Day Parade. The fans started booing him as soon as his face showed up. And apparently a good chunk of the band didn't hear his announcement that they were going to the parade because the booing was so loud.
26: Can't make it up. College football, man. Nothing like it.
27: Ryan Callahan, GoVols 24/7 will join us coming up at 10:30. Clean it up coming up at 10:45. I have two clean it ups. I had one
26: prepared and ready to rock and roll.
27: I had one that I've been sitting on all weekend, and then another one came up yesterday.
26: Nice. Excited for that.
27: In the 11 o'clock hour on a Football Tuesday, we go around the SEC. What did you miss around the weekend? Probably not a lot. And our SEC power rankings will go 1 through 16 there. All that and more here on the Eric Haines Show.
26: Do you guys know what game this is that's on Get Up right now?
27: I do not.
26: Do you see the offensive lineman shove the guy? And then he gets up and gets mad at the, like he didn't even know it was the O-lineman that pushed him. This is one of the best field storm videos.
27: So they rushed the field. They rushed the field and somebody gets tossed. Mad because they got pushed by a football player.
26: Yeah, pushed by the football player. And he goes like airborne. And then he gets up and like shoves the guy next to him like he did it.
27: So that's like going into the ocean and getting mad because the shark bites you. Like you went into his house.
26: But he didn't even get mad at the shark. He punched the flounder next to him like, hey, why'd you do that? Meanwhile, the shark the guy threw him like 7 feet.
27: Yeah.
26: Got up pretty quick, though. Proud of that nerd running on the field.
27: All that and more over the next 3 hours here on the Eric Haines Show. That is the game plan. This is 99.1, the Sports Animal.
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27: Josh Heupel yesterday previewing Georgia Tech, reviewing a little bit, was asked to rate his defense from this past weekend. Said the starters graded out well. Do you agree?
26: Yeah, absolutely. I mean, there wasn't a ton of just like, I mean, there's obviously everyone, you make mistakes, the team that makes the fewest mistakes will win, unless you're SMU Florida State. But overall, I thought our starters played pretty good. I mean, they weren't really tested and challenged all that much. I think it's good that we played a bad quarterback, but that can move and run in the first game, because I think there's a lot of film of their pass rush and dropping into zone and leveling off and getting back on your toes. And then the quarterback's taking off and running. Cause well, we talked about it yesterday, everybody good you played this year, the quarterback can do that. Every one of them. So good. A little game reps. Mendoza is even a decent athlete. I mean, he can move around too. So
27: said this, ton of respect for Georgia Tech with what they've done down there, program they've built. It'll be a great environment for a football game. We need to get prepared to go play our best.
26: No. Cosign.
27: Did he notice the physical differences between his team last year and his team after a summer with Derek Owings? Quote, our guys did a great job. Coach Owings and his staff have done a great job. Saturday, it wasn't like everybody played the full 60 minutes. But the gains, the strides that we've made in that area have parlayed itself into us playing with the type of physicality that we want to. They did appear to be a more physical football team on Saturday, in my opinion.
26: I think I will hold my opinion on that to see if the weight room gains are like evident playing football until we play someone comparable. I'm willing to watch Georgia Tech and then have an opinion on that. I also think I'll watch the Georgia Tech game, and I think I'll follow that up with, okay, now we get like that. There's your B challenge. Now we have an A challenge coming up when we play Texas.
27: Mm-hmm.
26: Now there's just a big old fat difference between Furman and then Georgia Tech and then Texas and Alabama and LSU and. So I'm gonna hold my opinion on that for now.
27: Our biggest criticism yesterday was offensive line. Josh Heupel on the offensive line, quote, new center playing. Some of our issues, some things that we need to clean up stem from communication, and that's all five of them. Ultimately, during the course of the season, you're going to need more than just five. The guys got their grades today, and there's areas for improvement for all of them. We'll see how we play it on Saturday night as we go through the week.
26: Do you think everybody listening knows like what that grade is? Probably not, right? So when you play a game, you sit down with your position, you know, the coaches have already seen it, they've already graded the film. They don't grade it live with you.
7: And then they go over the film and they tell you about, and everyone has a different system, you know, like plus, double plus, minus, double minus, stuff like that. I don't know what specific metric they use for, you know, is it one, twos, and threes? Is it A's and B's? Like, I don't know. Never asked that. But they all grade the film, and you sit down and you get your grade, and you look at that with the people you're playing around. And if you're competing with someone, you see how that was graded out. And it's very much a test. And you see where you're at. And you can, the amount of times that there have been players that like make some big plays. And if you got on now social media or back in the day, you open up the newspaper and there's a picture of a guy who caught a big touchdown. Everyone's like, wow, did you see so-and-so's game? What a game, you know? And meanwhile, they're battling for their life to be on the field the next week, because what you don't see are all the plays that the ball doesn't go to you, or that you're on the other side of the field, or you're a linebacker and you're out of, you know, you're misaligned, or you're not in the right gap, but they ran the ball on the other side. And so everyone blames the guy that misses the tackle. But when really, if the linebacker would have been where he was supposed to be, it never would have, you know, never would have been able to bounce outside. And so like linebacker gets a double minus on that. Guy that misses the tackle gets a minus. It doesn't always like line up, I guess what I'm trying to say. Your grade from the film does not always line up with like what the announcers said during the game, or what fans think in the stadium or watching on TV. And when he says they got their grades and there's room for all of them to improve, I mean, that's true for everyone on the team. I don't think that's like an O-line slight. If you had communication problems, yeah, your center didn't play and you played six different combos of guys. You got to find out who those five are. I hope we don't do that against Georgia Tech.
8: Well, I would imagine that your starting center, Sam Pendleton, will be back for Georgia Tech, which stops a lot of that shuffle.
7: Get it settled. Pick your five or six that you really like and go play football.
8: Last time Tennessee Georgia Tech played was a two overtime win in 2017 that seemed to suggest that that Tennessee team had a lot of work to do, and that was correct.
7: Yeah. If I remember correctly, we could not tackle a soul that day.
8: No. And
7: we had one linebacker, I believe, that had like 14 tackles himself.
8: And we had the trash can. Remember the trash can?
7: Oh, the trash can.
14: That was
7: Charlie, did you like the trash can? You were young.
14: I did.
7: Yeah, I bet.
14: I would still argue to this day that the trash can wouldn't have actually been a bad thing if
7: we were good.
14: It just wasn't Butch Jones and a bad team that was already cheesy.
7: I know, but then Ole Miss did the hoop, and that's awesome. And
14: yeah, that was my first game as a student.
7: Trash can?
14: Georgia Tech, yep, driving on down there.
7: Hey, that's one of your few wins, though, bud.
14: Uh-huh. And there was a point in time I was sitting there in the fourth quarter when we were getting whipped and couldn't tackle anybody, and it looked like all was lost, but I was going, oh, gosh, this is going to be a long 4 years.
7: Oh, you had like an epiphany, a Tech epiphany.
14: That during that game was when I finally fully all the way embraced being out on Butch Jones.
8: Yeah, there was a lot of, I mean, it's kind of like Mike Norvell with Florida State. At that point, because you had in 2015 so many close games go against you and you blew some leads. Then 2016, you're off to the great start and it just all falls apart.
7: South Carolina, Vandy.
8: Can't manage a locker room. I mean, even Texas A&M should have won that game. Yeah, I mean, it went multiple overtimes. You had 20 opportunities to win the game in regulation. And so 17 was a pivotal year, except they had built towards 16 being the year, back when you could build towards big year. And so 17 was always going to be a step back. It shouldn't have been that kind of step back, but
7: lost a leg and rolled down the hill.
8: Yeah. And again, this doesn't work the same in 2026 as it did in 2017, but the problem with building towards a big year is everything has to go right in that big year that you build towards. Because if you don't win at a high level, your fans are out. And that's where they were. And then 2017 came along, and he gave everybody all the ammunition they needed to just be out on him right away with looking incompetent against Georgia Tech, but somehow winning, and then giving up the Hail Mary touchdown at Florida.
14: Yeah, I wore a Fire Butch pin around, I think, most of every second of my life from about that Florida Hail Mary on.
8: Yeah, I was going to say, did you wait for the Florida Hail Mary before you were officially out on him, or was it leaning that way before that?
14: I mean, I was out on him. Well, really, I think I was probably out on him when I was in a Chili's parking lot yelling to the sky after we lost to South Carolina the year before.
8: Yeah.
14: South Carolina!
8: Yeah.
14: Bush! Gosh,
8: and South Carolina wasn't awful, but it's still, like, Tennessee fans were never going to see South Carolina as a legitimate program, no matter how many games,
14: they were pretty
8: how
14: awful.
8: Many times that Steve Spurrier won a bunch of games with them. You were never going to see them as a legitimate program on your same level, and so a loss to them was never acceptable. And it's still never acceptable.
26: Should have been a 10-2 football team.
14: Played for an SEC championship.
8: Yeah.
26: Charlie, do you think that Chili's at some point had outside video? Were you close enough to the restaurant still, or were you all the way out by the car?
14: So it's, if you know, any of my Franklin people know what I'm talking about, it's like a ML Rose now. They took away my Chili's, but there's like a Target parking lot too that's kind of like behind it, and I think I kind of started in the Chili's parking lot and then kind of wandered closer to the more empty Target parking lot.
26: So you were just a crazy person yelling to yourself.
14: Oh, I had two buddies follow me around like, hey,
8: what did you stop. Say it is now? An ML Rose?
26: Charlie's not okay. Yeah. We gotta
8: What's
26: follow
8: that?
26: Him.
14: It's
8: food
14: just
8: place?
14: You can still smell the chilies in it when you go in there, but you can still tell.
26: Like were they wait time out? I'm not done.
14: It's like a fancy Nashville.
26: I know we got to go break. I'm not done.
14: Restaurant
26: where like, your buddy's like Charlie's not okay. We got to follow him.
8: I can still smell the chilies.
14: I think one of them was like he's not okay. We should follow him. The other one's like I got to follow this idiot around because this is awesome.
8: You know, but that's those are the
26: difference in
8: friends.
14: Well, all my friends hated Tennessee.
8: Oh, well, then they shouldn't have been your friends.
14: Like, that's the unfortunate part of it.
26: So one of your buddies
14: loved it. My generation in the mid-state lost a whole lot of Tennessee fans, and instead it was very much a lot of people that learned to hate Tennessee.
8: Yeah, thanks, Dooley.
26: Man.
14: So they loved watching us fail. One was an Ohio State fan, the other was a Kentucky fan, so.
8: Well, I mean, the Kentucky fans. My wife on the secret text line, Charlie is like, Pam, I feel God in this Chili's tonight. All right.
26: I wonder if your buddies have video.
8: We will we'll come back and I don't know. I'm injury updates. Yeah, that's it. On the other side, I'm thinking about Charlie ranting outside of Chili's.
26: South Carolina.
8: Some of that as well on
14: Sir,
8: the other
14: you're
8: side.
14: Okay? Butch. Officer, we lost to South Carolina. Butch Jones. Oh, it's okay. I get it. Just calm down a little bit.
26: Calm down a little bit.
8: It's 99.1 The Sports Animal.
26: South Carolina!
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14: SEC honors across Rocky Top being handed out on Monday. In his first start, the youngest starting quarterback in Tennessee history, Faison Brandon, earns SEC Freshman of the Week honors. Completed 13 of 17 passes for 226 yards while adding 3 touchdowns through the air. Ran 10 times for 68 yards and 2 more scores. Other SEC honors being handed out as well for Tennessee volleyball. Kennedy Rogers named Co-Offensive Player of the Week. Caroline Kerr named Co-Setter of the Week. And middle blocker Jolene Odo received Freshman of the Week honors. College football, week one wrapping up Monday night, and the number 19 ranked SMU Mustangs avoiding the upset. They kick a game-winning field goal with 21 seconds to go. Game that was delayed to start down in Tallahassee ends up in the Mustangs' hands. Kevin Jennings, 430 yards and 3 touchdowns. More EA Show with Brian Rice on the way next. Have a terrific Tuesday. I'm Charlie Collier.
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1: Although it is still a little bit on the humid side, we are starting to see those temperatures really begin to become more comfortable as we go throughout the morning hours before gradually rising back into the 80s. Now, today is coming with mainly dry conditions, so you'll see a bit more sunshine into the forecast and will continue to warm things up over the next couple of days. In the WVLT First Alert Weather Center, I'm meteorologist Sydney Sullivan.
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26: We don't have a name for today, but to make my co-hosts barf, I am rooting for Oklahoma this weekend. Yes. So for Eric,
3: so am
26: only,
3: I.
26: It is a, don't turn my mic off, Charlie. It is a boomer.
8: No, it's not. No, do not do this. You're off.
3: You're not on air.
8: We're not going to.
26: Okay, fine. I won't do it. Am I back on? Boomer Time Tuesday.
3: Oh, he got me.
8: Why?
26: Because I'm rooting for him.
8: Who cares?
26: Like, you're big time rooting for him, though. Like,
8: why?
26: I think I'm going to, like...
8: Why?
26: No, I won't do the sayings and stuff. Why? I'm not going to, like, learn the cheers and stuff, but I hope they whip Michigan.
8: You can be against Michigan without actively cheering for one of the evil empires.
26: I don't hate Oklahoma like I hate Alabama or Florida or Georgia.
3: I can separate, I guess.
26: I'm not a certain type of way
3: about like Oklahoma softball, but this Oklahoma football program
8: is worse
3: to me. Like, hasn't done anything to make me hate them outside of just playing in the SEC.
8: 2015 in Knoxville, 2014 in Norman.
3: I have terrible memories of those games, but okay, this is bad because I was still like a senior in high school, but I might have been shedding a couple of tears after we lost Oklahoma at home, the Checker Nealon game.
26: Baker Mayfield. Like Brett Favre out there.
3: I might have just been like laying horizontal on the bleachers. And you know what happened? 4 or 5 Oklahoma fans came over and all like tried to make sure I was okay and check on me and, hey, you're going to be all right. Like, put my arm around you.
26: You know why?
3: They're just a good, they're a good group of people.
26: Because it's Boomer Time Tuesday.
3: I don't know where any of those people go once they start playing softball, because those weren't a good group of people. But like when I went there for football too, to go watch them play a couple of years back, they were all some of the nicest people on the planet.
8: The other problem,
3: let's snatch Michigan's soul this weekend.
26: I like it.
8: Eh. I mean, I hope that they lose, but I will not say that I hope that Oklahoma wins. I realize one of those things has to happen, but I'm pulling for one thing and just am going to accept the inevitability of the other.
26: Seems like a very intentional way to watch the game.
8: I may not even watch that game, to be honest.
26: There's a bunch of good ones this weekend. Yeah. Man. A bunch of them.
8: Injury update yesterday. Joakim Dotson is out for the season.
26: That stinks. He was having such a good camp.
8: Did it on a magnificent kick return, and then
26: like one disaster. Of the only freshmen that didn't early enroll,
8: yeah,
26: and got here and just had it all, picked it up quick, and was out there having a great camp, catching the football from George, catching it from Faison, beating the starting DBs down the field. He was one of the more impressive. I actually thought after a couple practices, I was like, you know, Dotson might just end up being that third guy out there. You got Jackson, you got Smith, you got Keys. I get it. You got a bunch of studs, but Dotson just kept showing up. I don't know. The old quarterback in me was like, you can put him out there. I can throw him the ball. Torn ACL.
8: Go ahead, Charles.
3: I was going to say, so are we now true freshmen? Or I guess true freshman isn't even the word anymore. Just are we now freshman backup slot?
8: Yeah.
3: Are we thinking it's Tyreek King?
8: Yeah.
26: He's a good player too, man. He's
3: he is.
26: All he's done is show up in camp too.
7: I don't love that. I mean, we're young everywhere except Mike and Braylon.
8: Yeah.
7: Everybody else they're going to put out there to catch the balls in their first or second year. So there'll be a little bit of growing pains there, but you know, you watch college football and there's freshman tight end, you know, freshman receiver, highlight catch, touchdown. I mean, all over the country. It's not like it used to be. Like getting a freshman ready to play is not the flex it once was, because you're there from January. You get to watch your team. You actually get to go out there.
8: Yeah.
7: For the year before. And as they get ready for a bowl game or a playoff run, I mean, you can't play in the game, but you're like out there. You're already seeing it. Then you get to go to the spring practice and you've already done the school thing for a while. So that can't jump up and bite you. I mean, it's just not freshmen now are more like second year guys. They just don't have second year game experience. I think that's one of the reasons why you see so many of them playing so well. It used to be kind of rare. Now it's super normal.
8: All right, we will come back and wrap up this hour of the show. So we look back at last night. SMU lights out on Florida State in more ways than one. That's next.
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1: Yeah, Bob heard the cue to call in our Tennis Forward Score a Forward contest. Bob, in just a second, I'm going to ask you for your score prediction for Tennessee and Georgia Tech on Saturday. 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Bob, what do you say for this weekend's score?
2: Yeah, good morning, guys. Tennessee 38, Georgia Tech 17.
1: 38-17. A big win for Tennessee.
3: I take that.
1: And a new Ford for Bob. Bob, good luck to you. We'll be cheering for you.
2: All right. Thanks a lot, guys.
1: That is how we play Score Forward, thanks to our friends at the Super Dealer, Ted Russell Ford.
3: Makes a Baker's Dozen there for me, Bob.
1: Should be a good one.
3: Da Bears. I don't know if I think we're going to score 38 points. I don't know that they're going to score more than 17.
1: Mm-hmm.
3: They scored two field goals and a kick return touchdown against Colorado, and I think we're better than that. But I think we'd all agree, watching that SMU-Florida State game last night, Florida State looked better than they did in their first game. They didn't look good, but they looked better. So surely we'll be playing a better Georgia Tech team than we saw against Colorado.
1: That is the hope for them. Well, it's not the hope for the rest of us.
3: Better, but still not good. I kind of think of them, I kind of view it the same. Like, they'll be better than they were. They've already played a game. You get better from the first game to the second game. You see what you need to work on. You get a better plan. You kind of see what you got. What, you know.
4: We'll be better too.
3: And we'll be better too. Better and good. They'll be better and okay.
1: Yeah, you very much hope that the old axiom of you make your biggest improvement from week one to week two.
3: I don't know that that's possible from like when, like for a team that played somebody, I agree.
1: Mm-hmm.
3: But like, I think for us, it might be like you get the most, like when it's like a good opponent. So like, we'll watch how we look against Georgia Tech, and then I bet we'll look a whole lot better than if you put the side-by-side of Georgia Tech and Texas on, I bet we'll be a lot better for Texas than we were against Georgia Tech. I'm sure, though, there's plenty to learn from in the game, but this is their first true test.
1: Sure. Georgia Tech has already been tested and, of course, lost.
3: They failed that test.
1: Yeah.
3: Gosh, we were talking grades earlier. I wonder what Brent Key

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1: Backed up off the goal line and making a couple first downs. And yeah, we had to punt, but then we had great punters. And so the next thing you know, you got the ball off the goal line. You didn't have to have a Colquitt standing on the end line, because even for them, that sucks. And then the ball's all the way down there. And they're, you went from having to start with the ball on the 2 yard line, and now they're on offense and they're on their own 18.
2: Mm-hmm.
1: I feel like that's where most of my Cutcliffe double pluses came. Great job seeing that pressure and getting us out of that. Double plus. What about my touchdown pass? Now you threw it to the wrong guy. Mm-hmm. Do I get a plus? Nah, sure.
2: Sweet. Begging for a plus.
1: Man, you talk about like hard grading.
3: Yeah, I was going to say, are some coaches' double pluses the same as another coach's plus?
1: Oh, absolutely. If you got a double plus from Cutcliffe, it was, like, sick.
3: Yeah, I bet.
1: Like, that
3: I
1: was
3: bet Rodney Gardner has not handed out a ton of pluses.
1: No.
3: You're lucky, yeah, there's just one minus on this one. You sacked him, but could have gotten there a little quicker.
1: I guarantee that's how his is.
3: As we run out of time on this hour, can I just hit you guys with an unrelated factoid that came across my timeline that just seems kind of crazy?
1: Sure. On a pizza day? Absolutely.
3: Yeah, it's a pizza day. The Patriots signed Christian Gonzalez to a record-breaking contract for them, corner draft first-round pick several years back.
1: Okay.
3: This is the first Patriots first-round pick to sign a second contract with New England since Dante Hightower 11 years ago.
1: What?
3: Insane. Maybe Bill, not quite the GM that we thought of him as.
1: Whoa.
3: At least in terms of drafting.
1: They should have let someone else draft and let him go find all the free agents to bring in. Because that's what he was great at.
3: Yes, exactly.
2: 865.
1: Hey, Bill got a double plus in his first game.
2: 6569.

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9: After LSU's season-opening 51-10 win over Clemson on Saturday night, there is no question about it. Lane Kiffin and the Tigers, the number one villain this year in college football and the number one must-watch team this year in college football. 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I'm Nick Costos.
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13: Man, I hope you're having just a great day up there in the Tri-Cities area listening to the Eric Ains Show on the Sports Monster right here on the Sports Animal everywhere at 991thesportsanimal.com or with the app. 10 o'clock reset time with Brian and Charlie. That's brought to you every day by Gus's World Famous Fried Chicken. 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If you're just hungry, go to Level, go to Sutherland. It's world famous, trust me, it's amazing. Can I interrupt you?
14: Yeah, why do you have
13: how old are you?
14: 43.
13: Okay, you ready?
14: Mm-hmm. Why are you wearing a blue glove?
13: Have you had it checked yet?
14: No.
13: Because I'm willing to do it right here live on air if you want me to.
15: Wait, why do you have a blue glove?
14: Because he's being dumb.
13: Because I figured if, you never know, he hasn't had his prostate checked, and I was willing to save his life. Put a glove on.
15: Do you know what you're looking for?
13: Not a clue, nor would I actually do it. Took the glove off, but it's felt like making Brian feel weird.
14: I don't really believe in doctors, so.
13: Yeah. Put that quote on the thing. That's good. I'm going to add that to the quote board.
14: I'll just give you bad news.
13: Politicians are liars, and
14: no,
13: I don't believe
14: they're
13: in
14: not
13: doctors.
14: Liar. Well, they are liars, but no, they're the lowest form of life.
13: Oh, I didn't have your quote right.
14: No,
13: you that was Brian it. Rice.
14: Yeah, it's true.
13: I'll find it. Adding it to the Google Doc while you tell us what we're doing for the next 2 hours.
14: I forgot we had the quote board in the Google Doc. We haven't referenced it in a long time.
13: Oh, I can't edit this on my
14: iPad.
13: You're
14: not signed in.
13: No, I'm signed in. I can read it. Just can't make it.
14: Josh Heupel previewed Georgia Tech yesterday. Reviewed a little bit. It had a couple questions from the text box. Why aren't you talking about the game that just happened? We did our full breakdown yesterday. You might have missed it because it was holiday. Check out the podcast, 991thesportsanimal.com.
13: You can hit us with a question, though. We'll answer whatever you want, man. Yeah,
14: within reason. Ryan Callahan, Go Vols 24/7. Join us coming up at 10:30. We'll clean it up at close out this hour. And then in the 11 o'clock hour, we go around the SEC and SEC power rankings, Eric. You got...
13: I don't have it done yet, but I have I have my... This is going to change a lot in the first month. You're not going to like mine.
14: All right. I'll add more over the next 2 hours. Josh Heupel yesterday was at his press conference. Also on the Mike Heath show last night. On Faison Brandon, I thought he had better quotes with Mike than he did on the... in the press conference, quote, I don't know if it was better than what I saw in person, but I think some of the plays that he made escaping the pocket were better than I saw live. I thought he was really sound in his decision making. There's the one fourth down throw. You'd like to be in a better fundamental position to be accurate. We had one read where wide receiver and quarterback weren't on the same page. Other than that, played really sound, really smart football.
13: Oh, I'd love to hear who's at fault for that. You know, he zips it out there because he thinks he's running the hitch or the fade stop, and Matthews runs straight down the field. Mm-hmm. That is a part of football with routes adjusting. But it's kind of impossible to tell without hearing the play call and what they're coached to, like, excuse me, decide whose fault it was, but it doesn't really matter.
14: Right.
13: The football nerd in me would be curious if Mike was supposed to snap that off or if... Faison was supposed to put some air under it.
14: Mm-hmm.
13: Things that don't matter that I want to know the answer to.
14: On Tyree King being able to step up with injuries to slot receivers. Quote, dynamic playmaker, extremely explosive on the snap. He can get top speed extremely quickly. Very loose, great change of direction. Good, strong hands over the middle of the field, too. A young guy we've applied pressure to once he got here in May. Certainly, he understands the urgency now, if he didn't beforehand, of being prepared to go play. It's a point that I made to our football team on Monday. You don't know when your opportunity's coming. You better be prepared. In a span of two plays, we lose a couple of slot receivers. One for the season, one we hope to have back really quickly, but it can change really quickly. Of course, mentioning you just joining us, Joakim Dodson out for the season. Ian Darte, the transfer, hoping to have him back. That is a minor injury that looked worse at the time than it was. It was funny. Darte went directly to the locker room. Dodson went to the tent, stayed on the sideline, then went to the locker room, and he's the one that's out for the season.
13: Yeah, and I like Tyree King. I mean, I like his game. Savvy, tough, smooth. He's not like a real herky-jerky type mover or runner, which is why he's perfect for that slot, in and out, move, weave. Fast. He's got a lot of potential.
14: I think this is interesting because he brought it up in both the press conference and on the Mike Heath show. Talking about the defense, was how they graded out in the press conference, how the team tackled with Mike. He answered them both to start the same way. Quote, I was with our ones. I think he likes your starters on defense. The backups, obviously you normally would have less confidence in anyway. I think that's accentuated here.
13: Yeah, and I think that's, hey, listen, if you're looking for a positive from the head football coach, hey, the starting defense did a great job of being where they were supposed to be, not making mental mistakes and making tackles. Made some open field tackles, didn't have a bunch of just gaping misses. I mean, last year it was busted coverage and missed tackle. How much better is our foot? You said it all offseason. If you can get one more stop, you know, and the challenge to that would be, well, if you didn't bust coverages and made some tackles, you probably wouldn't need to feel like you needed one more stop because you probably are just a whole lot better on defense and you probably never fire Tim Banks. Now, obviously, he's putting the guys on the field, teaching them how to tackle and teaching them what coverages to be in and where to be, and they weren't doing that. So you made the right call. You brought in Knowles. Super excited. Football nerd alert. Ding, ding, ding. What is his approach going to be on Saturday night? You got a quarterback that can throw it. You got a running back that's really good. And you fully anticipate them having a better plan, an idea of how they're going to run the football. And we're not going to let them do that. But it's not going to be cut and carbon copy, cut, paste, Georgia Tech, Colorado, and the exact plan. It won't be the same. So I'm very curious to see what that approach is going to be. Now, we played a lot of four down, played a lot of three down, moved some guys around. You got T-Lander playing linebacker, and then you got him standing on the edge. You get Arian Carter back. You hopefully Gillum and all the guys, hopefully you're healthy up front on defense for this matchup, but really excited to see what he's going to do.
14: All right, 865-656-9900, your thoughts on the text box when we return. Ryan Callahan, GoVols 24/7 coming up at 10:30 and clean it up coming up to wrap up the hour. It's a big 10 o'clock hour on a Tuesday on the Eric Haines Show.
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0: 865-656-9900 if you would like to join us right here on The Eric Haines Show with Brian Rice and Charlie Collier on a pizza day.
1: Greg says Brian's NASCAR-style hate jacket needs to be a full, more than just a bomber jacket. It needs a full jumpsuit to include all the various hate patches.
0: Full body hate jumpsuit for Brian. I could do that.
1: I mean, it's teams that wear crimson. And
0: here comes the Pepsi comment.
1: Diet Pepsi. And that's kind of it.
0: Cold food.
1: Yeah, delivery food. I have never had food
0: delivery. Spam callers that call your phone.
1: I've kind of like messing with if you can get to a live person, I love messing with those people. Because they're just sitting in a call center all day, just, you know.
0: What else does Brian hate, Charlie? Oklahoma softball.
1: Oh, that's teams that wear crimson, yeah. There's not a team that wears crimson that I like, even remotely.
2: I bet
0: we could find one.
2: Groups of three or more people.
0: Yeah.
1: Typically.
0: Pizza day.
1: I don't hate pizza day. I just don't like that it's cold and it just makes
0: That would go into not hot food.
1: Yeah, not hot food. Somebody in my neighborhood had Wingstop delivered last night as I was walking Wembley, and I'm like, oh, I bet that was really good 20 minutes ago when it was made. But then you paid somebody to have it delivered. Like, okay, great. Good for you, but you could have just gone there and had it good.
2: Still hot.
0: Okay. People overreacting.
1: Not typically.
0: To things in the world of sports.
1: Michael says, shout out to UT Campus Police. Me and my 4-year-old were walking back to 16th Street after the game. My little boy was fist bumping police officers.
0: Let's go.
1: Got to the fifth, last one, and he said, I'm going to outdo the other officers. And he gave him his flashlight off his belt, made his day. Shout out. Good job.
0: Brett says, do you hate Washington State?
1: I have no feelings towards Washington State.
0: Indifferent. You'll be indifferent to them?
1: The cool thing about Washington State is that they have their alumni base that makes sure their flag gets to College Game Day each week. I don't watch College Game Day anymore. That's on my list. It's unbearable now. Kirk Herbstreit's gotten unbearable. The display the other day where Pat McAfee and Lane Kiffin had a heart-to-heart about people hating them. Like, what are we doing?
0: That was a little much. I didn't see that.
1: People hate Pat McAfee because he's over the top and he's loud. People hate Lane Kiffin for, like, real valid reasons.
0: Michael and Ryan both in here. HOA lady.
1: Oh, yeah, 100%. I saw her the other day.
0: Put that patch on the jumpsuit.
1: She was out taking pictures of cars that had been parked around the clubhouse too long the other day.
0: Greg,
1: when I was out for a walk.
0: Greg also says HOA ladies, various Thanksgiving side dishes, and doctors, apparently.
2: Jamie says real country music.
0: Yeah, Charlie, there you go.
1: I don't hate Thanksgiving side dishes. I love everything at Thanksgiving.
0: Real country music. That's on your... Yeah, we'll get you a banjo music. And a guitar patch for your...
1: Banjos are okay. I like banjo
0: your
1: music.
2: Jim did give us instructions on how to do a prostate check, by the way.
0: That's weird. I don't want to know that.
1: I don't want to know that.
2: I'm confused by it, I'll be honest, but...
0: Well, you're a little young.
1: Patrick points out... unsalted food. Billy says, hey, this is a legitimately good question. What SEC team does Brian hate the least?
0: Oh. Okay, hold on. Let me rephrase this. Right. Tennessee football doesn't exist anymore. Mm-hmm. But gun to the head, you have to become a fan of another team. Or you never see Kelly and the boys. You never see Kelly and the boys again. So you have to like full on pick a team and here they are.
1: It's Auburn, South Carolina. Okay. So if I'm Auburn, I get to hate Alabama the same way I do now.
0: Okay.
1: But it's a little sketch down there with you know, from a financial standpoint. And, of course, a lot of that's legal now. But and
2: South Carolina.
1: I genuinely like Columbia,
0: Charlie,
1: South
0: you
1: Carolina.
0: You
1: got to
0: get him on the South Carolina one.
2: South Carolina
0: But you're not
2: fans.
0: Living there. You're just a fan of them.
1: But it's a nice place to visit. Okay, Charlie, if I'm wrong, what's the SEC team that you have to adopt?
2: I mean, I would easily choose Mississippi State. I think that's a given.
1: But I want to win.
2: Well, then why'd you choose Auburn and South Carolina?
1: Well, I want to win more than Mississippi State wins. I want to have some hope of winning.
2: I feel like
1: Auburn has a national championship this century.
0: There's no way it's Florida. There's no way it's Alabama. No. There's no way it's Georgia. There's a reason we play the game. Those are the big three. Right. That's my indoctrination to Tennessee football was beating those three, and that's what really matters.
1: It can't under any circumstances be Texas or Texas A&M. Arkansas, no.
0: Charlie's like, can I just pick a Big 12 team? And
1: Nathan says Brian right seems answer. Like he hates birthdays. You must have not listened to the show for a long time because I've told the long story about why I hate my birthday.
0: Yeah, but it's still you still have to have a patch for
2: the
0: it.
2: The Titans, he hates the Titans.
0: He hates when we do Titan Up Thursday. But he really didn't like Boomer
2: he
0: Time
2: hates
0: Tuesday
2: theme
0: today.
2: Days in general.
0: Yeah,
1: I hate what
0: theme days.
1: Yeah, I don't like theme days.
0: Yeah, I mean we're talking jumpsuits. The jumpsuit actually is real. That's real. Bomber's not going to be big enough. Let's see here. Charlie, you picked Mississippi State. Brian, you said we'll give you South Carolina.
1: Okay.
0: I am going to lose some people here on this one.
1: You're going to lose some people no matter what the take is on this. Yes.
2: Brian chose an E school.
0: It's definitely not Florida, Alabama, or Georgia. It's not Vandy. It's not Kentucky.
2: Ring the bell? Klanga? You joining me?
0: I don't know. So I'm indifferent to Mississippi State, so that might be doable.
2: They're the only one I'm indifferent to. Everyone else, I sports hate.
0: I don't know. I could do Oklahoma. I could be an Oklahoma fan. And I think I could Mississippi State it. I could cowbell with you, Charlie. If it's all the like historical ones, like there's no way LSU, there's no way Ole Miss, no Auburn, none of the big schools that matter. Missouri?
1: It's cold.
0: I like cold. Missouri or Oklahoma? I could root for Missouri or Oklahoma. Ugh.
1: From the text box, Brian, please remove Eric Ainge's big orange card. He can hang out with the Texas Longhorn fan Peyton Manning. What's up with our fall legends lately? Two of my top five VFLs have openly said they're cheering on another SEC team.
0: You're
1: the hell's going on down there?
0: You're not listening.
1: Peyton cheering for Texas and Ainge saying Boomer Sooner on his Tennessee talk show.
0: I never said Boomer Sooner.
1: Not something I would have bet on.
0: I didn't say Boomer Sooner. Don't put words in my mouth, text box. I said Boomer Time Tuesday. I used one of their words because I'm rooting for them this weekend. Absolutely, I'm rooting for them to beat Michigan. Peyton rooting for his nephew versus our team. That's different. Guess what? If Oklahoma was playing Tennessee this weekend, you know who I wouldn't be rooting for? Oklahoma. Text box.
1: Brandon says, why is the obvious choice not Georgia? There is a 0%
0: chance.
1: They're
0: the obvious chance I couldn't.
1: They and Alabama are tied for 16 out of 16, and I understand that means there's an empty slot.
0: This game was predicated on you don't get to see the wife and the kids anymore.
1: Yeah.
0: If either one of us went home and said, I had to pick, and I picked Georgia. No. I'm pretty sure Kelly and Susan would say, there's the door, buddy.
1: Yeah.
0: So that one
1: Georgia
0: wouldn't play.
1: Fans bark at children.
0: Oh, we do have a Georgia fan that lives on our road. She's really nice.
1: She doesn't bark at people?
0: Mm-mm.
1: Have you asked her when the last time she was? She barked at somebody?
0: So it's Mike and Jennifer. They're great people. She did bark at Mike at one point during a game, but it was for fun. And then I believe Smokey barked back. He's like, our dog is better than your dog. She's really sweet though. She made us homemade bread and pastries.
1: Mark says now the kids are gone. I'd go Ole Miss. Spent too much time in Oxford Pass. Joe said I would have said LSU until Lane went there. It's kind of like Auburn. It's like
0: No, I couldn't. I couldn't do LSU. The whole like fake world that they live down in there and how Lance they think says, they invented everything. I'm out.
1: Lance says just no longer be a football fan. Go Vols. I think that's where
0: Greg,
1: you are.
0: Greg said, does Tulane count?
1: Said from the text box, Brian hates Girl Scout cookies too. No, I actually like Girl Scout cookies. I'm just usually. Sugar thing when they come out.
0: Lance said, I guess I don't get to see the wife and the kids anymore. That's the game, Lance. You have to pick somebody.
1: Mm-hmm.
2: He picked not seeing the wife and kids anymore.
0: You can't do that. That's not the game.
1: Chase says Brian hates cruises. I've never been on one, but there's no way I could do a cruise. I feel claustrophobic.
3: I went on with Susan and Uncle Tommy, and it was a freaking blast.
1: I would never go on a cruise with you. Just take me to the beach.
3: But if you were going on the cruise,
1: I wouldn't go. So you don't have to worry about it.
3: Yeah, I don't think I could do that.
1: You don't have to worry about it.
3: I do love you, though.
1: You don't want to be on a boat with me. That's fine. I don't want to be on a boat with anybody. Except maybe Lonely Island. All right, we'll come back. Ride Callahan, GoVols 24/7 joins us on the other side. 865-656-9900. If you have a question for Ryan.
3: Jesse wins and we can move on. I think I just have to have an SEC foster program. What's the criteria, traditions? I'm just going to make up a football team. Just root for Baylor. They're basically a college team.
1: Ryan comes up next.
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2: SEC honors being handed out on Rocky Top. Tennessee quarterback Faison Brandon, the youngest starting quarterback in Tennessee history. And now SEC Freshman of the Week following his college debut. He was 13 of 17 for 226 yards and 3 touchdowns through the air while running 10 times for 68 yards and adding 2 more scores. His 5 total touchdowns tied a Tennessee freshman record held by Casey Clawson. Other SEC honors being handed out amongst the Tennessee volleyball team. Kennedy Rogers named Co-Offensive Player of the Week. Caroline Kerr earned Co-Setter of the Week honors. And middle blocker Jolene Odo received Freshman of the Week. Just one college football game on the docket last night to wrap up week one. 19th-ranked SMU. They squeaked past Florida State 27-24. Game-winning field goal comes with 21 seconds to go. Kevin Jennings, 26 of 36 for 430 yards and 3 touchdowns. More EA Show with Brian Rice on the way next. Have a terrific Tuesday. I'm Charlie Collier.
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Tyler Ivins from Tyler and Will Afternoons. 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Tyler and Will 991 on the Facebook, on the Twitters, on the Instas. We got you covered.

0: We have a beautiful Tuesday on tap with mainly dry conditions, still fairly low humidity, and afternoon highs back into the upper 80s. In the WVLT First Alert Weather Center, I'm meteorologist Sydney Sullivan.
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1: Ryan Callahan, GoVols 24/7 will join us here coming up in a second. We'll until we can connect with Ryan, we can go through some of these. Trent says Brian's allergic to fun. No, I like fun. I just don't like certain types of fun. I don't like cruises.
2: I want to give you
1: just go to the beach instead.
2: Give you a quick chance at some point today to just share a couple of things you love. You know, I feel like we always are poking at you for things that you hate, but
1: don't give me an existential crisis.
2: Well, I don't know.
1: I love broadcasting.
2: You love a lot
1: games.
2: Of things. You're a nice, loving guy with a lot of fun in your heart, and I want people to get to see that side of you that we get to see.
0: Brian,
2: too,
0: I love
2: you know?
0: My family. Great friend.
1: I love my family.
2: Brian's
1: and
2: a great guy. Great
1: and
2: friend.
1: I love broadcasting games.
2: Great coworker. Great everything.
1: I don't have any other hobbies. I love broadcasting games. That's my only hobby. I don't play golf anymore. I don't go places. That's my only hobby. And I don't particularly like traveling and going on vacation because we travel so much when we do basketball and softball games that
2: Brian,
1: at the end I just want to stay at home.
2: Just gave you the floor to talk about things you love and it just turned right back into I don't like vacation.
1: No, I like staying at home. I love Saturday. I talked about this last week and people got mad because, oh, you're saying you're not excited for football season. I really like Saturday. I liked taking Cooper to play baseball this summer on Saturday mornings. And I like going to the Lakeshore Park and I like going to the splash pad and going to eat and on a Saturday when nothing's going on.
0: So you guys.
1: I also like football season. It's just I really like Saturday, and throughout the year, the only Saturdays I really get are from second week of June through the last week of August. The rest of the year I'm doing games or getting preparing to doing games. That's what I like, but it's what?
0: I got in trouble in our game. I told Susan that I picked Oklahoma, mm-hmm. and that was not the answer, apparently. She said Missouri, and I said, that was my other one, so apparently I'm doghouse if I don't just pick Missouri. She was up there at one of the real cold games, and like we had like four jackets on, apparently, a bunch of Missouri fans. They went and bought her, it was a Missouri blanket, but they bought her a blanket, so she turned it around so there was no M on it, and they were nice to her, so I guess we're Missouri fans if Tennessee finds a way to not have football.
1: The text box has turned around in my favor. I'm just going to tell you. We'll talk about that later. Because right now, Ryan Callahan joins us on the Stanley Fencing and Gates Hotline. Ryan, GoVols 24/7, hopping with all the latest news. And we've had recruits on campus. How much did Tennessee help itself this past week?
3: Yeah, I mean, it was a good environment. You know, the players, when they weren't focused on how hot it was, which it was a hot day, obviously. But you know, aside from that, everyone, I think, really enjoyed themselves and was impressed by the way Tennessee played and the environment on a day like that. You know, talked with multiple guys who hadn't been to games before or hadn't been to that type of game, at least at Tennessee, and said, you know, even against an FCS opponent, they were impressed that the atmosphere was what it was. So yeah, it was a good day for Tennessee overall. Not a just ton of high level recruits in town because so many of the highly ranked guys that they're pursuing are planning to be in Knoxville for some of the more marquee games. But Jeremiah Figaro, a 4-star edge rusher in the 2028 class, came down from Massachusetts for his first visit. So there were some guys like that in town and. Pretty good weekend for Tennessee overall, considering the opponent.
1: Ryan, certainly you mentioned the opponent. You also had an afternoon game, allowed some guys to get in. That will be the case again in 2 weeks when you have Kennesaw State. But obviously you can't host recruits at a road game, but how important is it for Tennessee to be able to play down in Atlanta with as much as this staff has recruited the state of Georgia over their time here?
3: Yeah, it helps. I think in this day and age, it's not as big of a deal as it once was. Now the benefit there, you might have some Tennessee targets in the stands. You know, Georgia Tech has been pretty competitive in recruiting the past few years under that staff. They've had the ability to land some highly ranked players and do a pretty good job of getting guys on campus throughout the season. So with this being one of Georgia Tech's bigger home games of the year and a night game, you would think they're going to get some of the more talented guys in the Atlanta area to attend that game. And if that's the case, there very well could be several Tennessee targets in attendance for that one Saturday night. So some additional benefits there of that. But as far as, you know, just, you know, people at home watching the game themselves and things like that. Probably not as much, but yeah, certainly there could be some recruits in the stands that are looking at both schools, and that's something Tennessee could benefit from for sure. So, and they'll be a little bit in the national spotlight for this at the same time. So I think recruits across the country, you know, if they're sitting around on a Saturday night wanting to watch some football, Tennessee's right there on ESPN, a chance to show off a freshman quarterback generating some buzz. So, they'll get some eyeballs, I would imagine, in this one, and a chance to impress some people with what they've done so far, and in their first real test of the season.
0: You know, Ryan, you mentioned the playing a game on the road and similar recruits. we've done that for teams a lot. I remember, you know, we've been talking mm-hmm. for a long time, and, you know, hey, Tennessee, Georgia, primetime game. And then you look in the stands and it's a bunch of guys, both schools are recruiting, and one team wins and looks a whole lot better. And, well, maybe not the, maybe you get the vibe. They'll get to sell Georgia Tech home game, but Tennessee handles business. Maybe that could help them out. Ryan Callahan, Govals 247. How much do you pay attention to, like, all the players that are committed that and what they do in their high school games? Are you, like, tracking that all the time, and not just DGG or Caden Kraft, who looked amazing again?
3: Yeah, we track that, and we've got a story each week on Govals 247 that kind of breaks that down. So we'll have that here in the next day or so, and recap last week's games. But yeah, so some guys have gotten off to good starts. You mentioned Caden Kraft, both he and Derek Baker, the class of 2027 quarterback, both have gotten off to good starts this season. There've been multiple in-state commitments who've gotten off to good starts. So yeah, we've seen those numbers, not just DGGs, but a lot of guys kind of doing what you would expect them to do for guys headed to Tennessee.
1: Ryan, what are we watching for over these next few weeks? Because certainly Kennesaw State's down is coming full bore, but also Texas, noon game, the timing of that makes it a little challenging for some. But what are we looking at big picture here over these next few weeks?
3: Yeah, you know, as you said, Kennesaw State, I don't think it'll be a loaded visit weekend, because for anybody who is looking at going to that Texas game at the end of the month, that's just a week later. They're probably going to go somewhere else that weekend and then visit Tennessee the next week. And even some guys who will be in for the Alabama game, you know, that's probably not one they'll be targeting for Kennesaw State. So it'll be a little bit lighter turnout, I would imagine, for that game, but still a chance to get some guys in for a night game. So that it might be a better turnout than you would expect. And then obviously that Texas game will be one of the bigger recruiting weekends of the year for Tennessee, a pretty loaded list expected for that one. Despite the noon kickoff, there will be some guys who have been planning to, at least targeting to make that game for a while now, as long as everything comes to fruition there. And, you know, whether it's guys who are not playing with their high school teams that week, or maybe have Thursday games, and then some guys who are just going to find a way to make it in time for a noon kickoff anyway. So, that'll be a big weekend for sure. And Tennessee's got a few of those, you know, sprinkled throughout the schedule, obviously with Alabama in October, and then an LSU in November. Should be a pretty good home schedule for Tennessee to get a lot of guys on campus throughout the season. And, you know, in the meantime, it's kind of about evaluating, for Tennessee, it's evaluating, you know, what they have in their class right now, to keep an eye on players who might be committed to other schools that they want to keep tabs on and see, you know, there's still a few positions they would like to add, or they wouldn't mind adding to their 2027 class. So seeing what's out there and what might be attainable throughout the season. So they're staying in touch with some guys who are committed to other schools, as they do every year, and we'll see kind of what happens with that throughout the season. But part of that's going to come down to who plays well, who doesn't, and what might be realistic based on what's happened with college teams, where you might see coaching changes potentially in the works and opportunities like that to flip a player, since he might decide to pursue someone that offers a chance to find a good player somewhere.
1: Obviously, the recruiting world's a little different than it was, let's say, in 2016, 2013, when Clemson's run really started. But there's never really been a time where both Tennessee and Clemson have been elite at the same time. Does the turning fortune for Dabo have anything to do with Tennessee's rise, and how can Tennessee capitalize that in a state that typically has been very, very good to the Vols?
3: Yeah, I definitely don't think it helps. I wouldn't say there's just so much crossover there in where those two teams recruit that they both can't be good at the same time. But, you know, you've got South Carolina that's recruited better, at least under the current staff there, and has made them, you know, pretty competitive. that North Carolina and NC State and some of those programs are not as much of a factor as they probably were 10 years ago in a lot of cases. But you see them, you know, pop up every once in a while. There's just a lot of teams that recruit the Carolinas, and that includes Georgia and, you know, Virginia Tech to the north, and just all sorts of programs that try to get in there. So there's a lot of competition there, and Tennessee is certainly one of those teams. But there is some crossover there, though, and it is interesting that both those programs have not been necessarily great at the same time. So, I think it's more about what Clemson's not had line up for them. You know, they had an opportunity to make their window for competing for championships a little bit longer than it turned out to be. They didn't hit on quarterbacks. You know, they hit on them for a few years there with Deshaun Watson and Trevor Lawrence and DJ Uiagalelei. It didn't work out quite as well. Cade Klubnik, not quite at the same level. So they started struggling a bit more at the quarterback position, and the defensive line and wide receiver recruiting fell off a little bit. And then the transfer portal, they didn't adapt quickly enough. So I think they've had opportunities to keep it up at that level and just, you know, didn't capitalize on them. And it just happens that Tennessee kind of at the same time has had a little bit more of an upward trend while Clemson's fallen. But yeah, I think there's room in the college football world for both those programs to be good. I think Clemson just has some kind of built-in challenges. One of them is we saw CBS Sports. We had a story last month that Clemson was one of those programs that was believed to be in the $20 million plus range in terms of NIL capacity, not $30 million plus. And that's a noteworthy difference where they don't have quite the resources that a lot of these SEC programs do. And they're kind of falling behind in addition to not working the transfer portal the way a lot of programs do.
0: All right, Ryan Callahan, you got to go on a cross-country road trip because both these guys are going to have some spare time. Mike Norvell or Dabo, who are you picking? They're going to be free next year.
3: Yeah.
0: You got to pick one.
3: I got to pick one who's definitely going to be out of a job, you're saying?
0: No, or? You have to pick one to ride shotgun with you to drive from coast to coast.
3: Oh, yeah.
0: now he gets it. Oh,
3: I think give me Norvell.
0: Okay.
1: I like that.
3: Who are you picking?
1: I think that's the correct answer, Eric.
0: I would pick Dabo.
1: Ryan,
3: why is that?
0: Mike Norvell just like irks me, and like Dabo's a little annoying, but like I think we would find our way to some like cool conversations. I wouldn't want to
3: there would not be
0: anymore.
3: As much awkward silence with Dabo for sure. I don't think he's the type to not let the silence hang. He would just find something to say.
0: Be like, Mike, did you hear? I'm not going to ask again.
1: Ryan, save me from this.
0: Dabo would have a MapQuest or a Google Maps. He'd say, no GPS.
1: What do you have? That's probably true. What do you have coming up at GoVols 24/7?
3: Yeah, well, first of all, it's the last day of one of our biggest sales of the year, 75% off an annual subscription through tonight at midnight. So jump on that while you still can. Definitely a great time to join here at the start of football season. 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So plenty to keep track of throughout the week and leading up to Saturday's game. 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
1: Ryan, always appreciate the time each week. 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
3: Sounds good. Thanks a lot, guys.
1: That is Ryan Callahan, GoVols247, joining us on the Stanley Fencing Gates Hotline. 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

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What's up, Tyler Ivins and Tyler and Will Afternoons? 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We got you covered.

Hey, what's up? It's Tyler Ivins, and it looks like you are currently streaming the Sports Animal. 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You want to make a little coin? 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Tyler and Will Afternoons, 3 to 7, found right here on the Sports Animal.

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2: 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They make it to where you can have the outdoor space you want. We were out there all day yesterday on ours, composite, brown, beautiful, grilling steaks, hanging out, watching TV. It's changed our life in the backyard, and they can do the same for you.
1: All right, let me lead off because I have two. Let me start. Okay, it's impossible to hate dogs, like, right? Especially golden retrievers. Impossible.
3: I have a feeling I know impossible where you're going with this because I was maybe finally going to join y'all's side.
1: But
2: is this Herbie?
1: He's making it hard to not hate him. Have you seen what they've opened?
2: No.
1: There is a Peter fan club store in Baton Rouge, Louisiana.
3: Pop-up shop.
2: That's the dog's name, Peter?
3: Accompanying game
1: Peter.
3: Day.
1: Yes, because he has a deal with the chicken tender chain that is based out of Louisiana, whose owner is one of LSU's primary NIL benefactors. I quit eating their chicken tenders because of that. They're not that good anyway.
2: We still buy Tyson.
1: Well, I'm talking about it's a fast food place.
2: Oh, okay.
1: It's a fast food place.
2: Okay.
1: Based in Louisiana. And they helped launch the Peter Fan Club store there on the Strip in Baton Rouge, where it was full of dumb stuff for his dog that he gets to take everywhere. I am begging our people that when Kirk Herbstreit calls a game here this year, that they don't let him bring the dog in.
2: They'll let him bring the dog.
1: And they shouldn't. You wouldn't, if any other announcer said, hey, I'd like to bring my dog to the booth, no.
2: That's his emotional support dog.
3: Let's,
1: it's not registered.
3: Let's focus the hatred towards Kirk and not Peter, though. Peter's just a happy, good boy.
1: Yeah. And
3: he doesn't know that he's being exploited for money by his owner. Because I think
1: Kirk Herbstreit is so annoying that he's trying to make the most likable dog breed possible annoying. And I hate that. So
3: I've been the
1: Kirk,
3: dog.
1: Clean it up.
3: Sorry. I've been the dog defender for a minute.
1: It's not
3: now.
1: The dog's fault. You're right. 100%.
3: But this is the point where I finally was like, all right, it's gone from.
2: It's too much.
3: It's gone from like kind of sweet with Kirk and Ben and missing home to then like, all right, I guess this is cool. Dogs are great. To now it's like, okay, it feels like you're exploiting your dog. And I don't love that.
1: If you're so stressed that you need an emotional support dog, don't have all the jobs that you have. Because that seems to have really ramped up your stress level. Maybe next year, don't do the Amazon game. I'm sorry. Kirk Herbstreit, clean it up.
2: Charlie?
3: Yeah, that was something I had written down, but I have another one here as well. The Ump Show that took place in Colorado last week. It's been
2: Turn the hat.
3: It's now been a multiple day thing. And you know what? I am kind of a baseball traditionalist. I think in general, I'd prefer everyone wear their hat straight, but at the same time, that's not the world we live in. And if wearing your hat a little tilted and up to the right is your style and that's your thing and that's how you like to play, then cool, do your thing, be you, be your own person, just treat people well and hang out. But anyway, Hansel Rincon, the Cardinals pitcher, making his MLB debut, bottom of the sixth, getting ready to pitch to Hunter Goodman, Colorado Rockies catcher. And Doug Eddings stops and makes him straighten his hat and put it on straight, saying that no one will wear a hat like that on his field. So then Cardinals manager Ole Mormal, he went to talk to Eddings.

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1: Overtones.
2: Yes, yeah, it's there's a lot more than just like ump show. It's just straight up like bad guy Doug Eddings. So then this goes on. After the game, he makes the excuse once he realized he's getting blasted by everybody. Oh, the batter, Hunter Goodman, actually, he complained about it. Which, that is something that you can do if you're a hitter. And, you know, if you feel like the cap tilted up and to the right is really, you know, whatever, you can do that. But it's an unwritten rule. No one does that. Hunter Goodman then comes out and says that's not true, like explicitly denies it. This is completely false.
1: So now he's like a liar on top of a bad dude.
2: Yeah. And on top of it, a couple of batters after this whole situation blew up, he made one of the worst calls at home plate you've ever seen in terms of a guy getting tagged out that he called safe, but the Cardinals were out of challenges. That felt like a retaliatory call. And then finally, he's come out and apologized after 3 days of getting grilled because he was doing the whole ump show mixed with racial undertones.
1: Yeah, this guy needs to not be an umpire.
2: Nope.
1: You're done baseball.
2: Sorry, it took a long time, Eric.
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2: New England Patriots signing star corner Christian Gonzalez to a four-year deal that makes him the highest-paid corner in the NFL. Great news for the Patriots ahead of tomorrow night's season opener on the road in Seattle in a Super Bowl 60 rematch. And I think New England's going to take care of business in this game, at the very least cover the spread, if not win the game outright. New England secondary healthy, Seattle secondary not so much. I like the Pats. I'm Nick Costos.
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7: Ah, it's 11 o'clock on a Tuesday. Not that we haven't been having fun all day. You know, normally we say stop the show to have some fun, but like, we've kind of been having fun all day.
8: The text box, now we had to move on because we had Ryan Callahan and then we had cleaned it up. The text box kind of turned in my favor.
7: It wasn't a full hate. There were some really funny ones in there, though.
8: Brian just doesn't get it. Barry said Brian just doesn't get it. Being out in the middle of the ocean with all you can eat food and no cares in the world. I think we need to start calling him Bad Take Brian. No, I would rather be on the coast with all I can eat food and no cares in the world. When we went to Jamaica on our honeymoon, it was like that. You can eat as much of what you want. It was amazing.
7: This one is really funny, and I don't even know how it makes sense, but I think it's hilarious. Brandon said, I feel like if Brian was a musician, he would play the kazoo or mouth harp or spoons. I don't even get it, but it did make me laugh. We do have a really good one in here. Your hate patch jumpsuit needs to have feathers and rhinestones in honor of somebody who will be a patch.
8: Oh, Kim Mulkey would be a huge patch.
7: The whole thing can be a Mulkey jumpsuit.
8: Kenny said, Brian, I thought the same thing. Also, 43 and preset in my ways. First cruise, not one bit claustrophobic. It's not to me about the size of the room. It's like even going to Hawaii, I was like nervous the whole time because if something happens, you just can't leave. You can't just get in the car and drive to safety. You're waiting on a boat or a plane.
7: I think they have some bad weather coming. Do they? Coming recently. I think so. That's what my app told me.
8: Okay. Jason says, how does Brian feel about Disney World? Not for me. Realize it's for a lot of people. All these things. Cruises. Hey, great. A listener texted that he was listening to us while on a cruise. Good for you. Enjoy the hell out of it. It's not for me. I'm glad it's for everybody else.
7: The food's hot.
8: Sure. Food's hot at Disney World, too. Good. If you like it, enjoy it. Go. We're not going. My kids, thankfully, don't like mascots with heads on. So I don't have to go. They don't have mascots with heads on at like Dollywood.
7: We did Dollywood this last summer for the first time. I'd never been.
8: Did you?
7: Yeah. Susan had been, but I'd never been. So I went to Dollywood. It was awesome.
8: I haven't been since I was 3 years old, but the wife and the family have typically have season passes. I don't think they did this year because my mother-in-law had a knee thing. But
7: a lot of walking.
8: They'll go. Yeah. Derek says, Brian sounds like his favorite color is beige. That's pretty funny.
7: Yeah, there's been some good ones in there, guys. There's been some good ones.
8: Steve said, I'm with you, Brian. Some people don't get you need to mentally reset and rest on weekends. Some people have to be doing something all the time, and it's exhausting.
7: Yeah. Agreed.
8: All right. Let's have some fun. And yes, I know Kirk Herbstreit was donating the proceeds from the stupid store to animal shelters. Just make a donation to the animal shelter. Don't buy
9: his
8: dumb gear.
9: If he was, I'd take it back then. I'm back in on Kirk and the dog.
8: I'm out on Kirk, and I'm sorry that the dog is collateral damage. It's time to play Florida, Alabama, or Georgia, though, thanks to Hound Dogs, where everybody can agree that Hound Dogs is a great place.
7: It's a fantastic place. The vibe is always fun. Dawn, Jesse, Tabitha, anyone they have working there, you're going to walk in, get treated like family. They have a ton of new stuff ready for not just game day, but, you know, hey, it's Friday. Kids got to wear orange to school, right? Hey, it's Thursday. Hey, it's Wednesday. Hey, it's Monday. They got Tennessee stuff for all ages. Ton of cute little girl stuff in there, too, all waiting on you at Knoxville's oldest privately owned UT fan shop. That is Hound Dogs.
8: Yeah, they had color days at Cooper's Kindergarten. And, of course, orange was the Friday before football.
7: Come on.
8: But what I don't think his teacher realizes is he's going to wear orange every Friday.
7: Yeah, the color, you know, what are they going to do, a red day?
8: They did a red day, and it was difficult. But he likes wearing red shirts. It's okay. He just doesn't like red teams. Story good number job. One, original three, good Florida, job. Alabama, or Georgia. Woman arrested after kittens thrown from vehicle. Woman arrested after kittens thrown from vehicle.
9: They shoot her, too?
8: Despite the... we used to have a dig a hole and put them in it qualifier for some of these, Charlie, and she qualifies. Somebody in the text box said I hated puppies and kittens. No, I'm very allergic to cats. Don't love them, but I would never hurt one.
7: I don't like cats.
8: I like my mom's cats. One of them is... just so skittish, I've never actually petted.
7: But I don't judge people that have them or like them at all. It's kind of like what you said. You like cats? Yeah, have
8: you
7: cats. Like,
8: good for you. Make you happy. Do what makes you happy.
7: I like Charlie's cat when he had the boot that always snuck out in the garage and he'd be late. Like that.
9: Rocco.
7: Rocco made my day often. Charlie, why are you late? Did you hit the train again? This was still train days, I believe. It was right after train days. The post train. So if the train didn't get Charlie, Rocco got Charlie. That's funny. But you know what I would never do, even though I don't like cats? I never throw one. Or just like in general, or like be mean. I just go, psh, go out of here. This lady sucks, and this is definitely Florida.
9: Yeah, I hope this person never sees the light of day again, and they probably live in Alabama, because that's typically where the darkest of the dark stories come from.
8: 25-year-old woman in Atlanta was arrested on animal cruelty charges for throwing three kittens at a moving car in Brookhaven on Wednesday. Valentina Hano, age 25, faces felony animal cruelty charge. Witnesses told officers that a silver Toyota Sienna discarded multiple kittens from the vehicle while traveling on Osborne Road.
7: Gosh, what would you do? You'd stop, right? I mean, maybe I would stop. Well, I wouldn't have a choice. Susan would make me, but... make sure there's a kitten.
8: One of them had a broken leg, the other a dislocated tail, but they say they're going to be okay.
7: That's sad.
8: The witness, Maria Stewart, told police she was driving behind the car when she saw the kittens fly out. She followed the driver, took photos of the license plate at a red light, alerted law enforcement, and she's taken in one of the kittens. Quote, I think this person's a monster to have done that. These were tiny little kittens.
7: Pretty mean.
8: Yeah, so, just, go. She was released on bond. Just tell cat lovers where she is. Story number two. Florida, Alabama, Georgia. Man arrested after pulling knife on fast food worker.
7: Whoa.
8: Man arrested.
7: It is not that serious,
8: after
7: buddy.
8: After pulling a knife on a fast food worker. When you see the photo, this is a guy who would pull a knife on a fast food worker.
9: Was it like, hey, check out this cool knife I just bought? Or...
8: It was
9: an act of aggression.
8: Yeah, at a McDonald's drive-thru.
9: Intimidation, perhaps.
7: Yeah, I don't...
9: Wait, through the drive-thru?
8: Yeah, he was in the drive-thru.
9: Close the window. Get a little sliding window, brother. Close it with one hand and flip the bird with the other.
8: Have fun
9: with your knife in the car, Pokey. I'm in here. It's safe.
8: He pulled the knife after being asked to leave the drive-thru.
9: Feel a little stabby. Too bad. I got this window that shuts. Get some.
7: Yeah, until he gets out of the car and opens the door and then comes in and then jumps over the thing.
9: I bet there's plenty of your own
7: citizen's arrest. If there's an ambulance, you could have taken somebody in it. You could have joyrided away from this, and this happened in Florida.
8: Charlie?
9: That reminds me, actually.
7: Please try.
9: your buddy that said if there's like imminent danger and I joy rode an ambulance, like maybe trying to help save someone.
7: Yeah.
9: If I'm the one that's hurt, can I drive myself in the ambulance?
7: I will get you an answer.
9: Okay. That. I just might need to start putting myself in more dangerous situations just in case.
7: Just so you can get this off the bucket list.
9: Anyway, drive through tomfoolery, that's typically Florida.
7: Yeah, I do agree with that. Lee County.
8: This happened in Gainesville, not Lee County, man. But Gainesville. Gainesville police say a man who just got out of prison is back in jail after pulling a knife on a fast food employee.
7: Well, he missed Big Dan in cell block C.
8: Chet. Stephen Gunkel, age 36, was arrested on Sunday, 2 days after his release from prison. You may be onto something here. Big Jim.
7: Remember, that was his name. He missed Big Jim in cell block C.
8: An employee at McDonald's on University Avenue told officers Gunkel was asked to leave the drive-thru. The employee said Gunkel then pulled out an eight-inch hunting knife from his waistband. He was previously sentenced to 5 years in Citrus County in 2022 for, anybody? Aggravated assault.
7: Mean guy.
8: Last one, Florida, Alabama, or Georgia. Man accused of pulling...
7: I need an announcer voice on this one, please.
8: Man accused of pulling gun when confronted for urinating outside apartment. Man accused of pulling gun when confronted for urinating outside apartment. It's like you knew which one I needed to read an announcement.
7: That was a good one. Charlie, what are you thinking on this? Guys peeing outside. Someone gets mad at him. Flashes the metal at him.
9: Yeah, like, was this just, I don't know.
7: Like, really had to go, and, like, all the bathrooms were being used, so he just, like, you know, I'll just run outside, like, and there's no one around.
9: I'm cool with that. You know.
7: I don't think that's, like, a terrible thing. I mean, if there's, like, people around, don't do it.
9: Right, you know? But, like, you know, maybe, like, he was just, like, tucked in the corner of an apartment complex
7: look left,
9: or something.
7: Look right, look left,
9: thought
7: look
9: he was
7: right.
9: good. Maybe the guy's yelling down, I ought to kick your butt for whatever, and, you know, you just, hey, lift up the side of the shirt real quick, like, buddy, no, you're not.
7: Yeah, but apparently he did more
8: pulled
7: than that.
8: It, waved it and pointed it at the person who was calling him out.
7: Oh. A little different than, like, hey, I have this.
9: Oh, I thought maybe, he just showed him the piece. You know,
8: this was like, not a mistake.
7: Pointed the piece right at the face.
9: I was bowling the other week, saw a guy that just had one tucked into the waistband. Mm-hmm. He'd bowl, shirt would come up.
8: Yeah. You're safe.
7: Charlie's like, that guy's like, safe. Yeah. Bowling with a gun.
8: See, anything goes down the bowling alley, you want to be in the lane next to him.
9: Yeah. I'll go gunplay, Florida.
7: Simple answer. Cosign. Yeah,
8: you were one earlier. Let's go to Lee County. This happened in Florida. Man was arrested on Saturday by Fort Myers police after being accused of pointing a gun at someone while urinating outside his apartment. Officers responded around 4:21 in the afternoon following a report of a gun threat. Officers met with a victim who told him he confronted a man after seeing him urinating outside the apartment building. Victim said the man, later identified as Hector Caruvius, age 28.
7: Old Hector.
8: Then pulled a gun from his waistband and pointed it at the victim, stating that, quote, I do what I want, unquote.
7: Oh.
8: He was...
7: It's almost as bad as the umpire calling it his field.
8: Caruvius was detained at the scene. Officers recovered the gun while investigating. He was arrested and faces charges of aggravated assault with a deadly weapon without intent to kill and possession of a firearm by a convicted felon.
7: No, buddy. Come on. You shouldn't have done that.
8: And that's how we play Florida, Alabama, or Georgia. It's presented by Hound Dogs.
7: Knoxville's oldest private UT fan shop, and they've got the... I just got the jersey last week.
8: You did?
7: Jesse brought me the new black jersey that I just so coveted and needed to have. They've got it all right there at Hound Dogs.
8: We come back, 865-656-9900. More anger coming my way in the text box next on the Hurricane Show.
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0: 865-656-9900 if you want to join us. Hour one, we went through some of Coach Heupel's comments about the game, and something stuck out to me, Brian, about game one, Tennessee Furman. He said that some of his decision-making and getting out of the pocket when the pocket was collapsing and moving around looked even better decision-wise on film than it did live to him watching the game.
1: Mm-hmm.
0: That's a good thing. We talked about all these, and we got power rankings, and we got all this stuff to do. But a quarterback playing his first game, no matter who you're playing against, when you go grade it out from a decision making standpoint, like he mentioned his footwork on the fourth down throw, and there's a couple more, you know, in there, obviously. But you play the old game of how many do you want back. If I just had these three back, the game's different. You know, like how many did you just totally mess up? Double minus footwork, double minus decision. And I don't think for a first game, there's probably ever been a guy that's played that wanted less plays back. He made the right play almost every time, missed a couple reads and didn't put the ball in harm's way. And
2: the throw to, what was it, Davis for the touchdowns, probably knocked down or maybe picked
0: up. That ball's got to be out front. Yeah, absolutely.
2: But it worked, and so it worked, and he got the correction on it.
0: Yeah, that's perfect. Absolutely.
2: Did you realize SEC play starts this weekend?
0: Yeah.
2: There's one SEC game this weekend. That is Alabama and Kentucky at 3:30 on ABC, and there will be an SEC team that gets the old SEC on CBS theme music this week. Because Mississippi State at Minnesota is the 3:30 CBS game.
0: Oh, that's cool.
2: How sad is that for CBS? You used to have the SEC game of the week. Now you got Mississippi State Minnesota.
1: It's a good game, though.
2: Mississippi State's 1.5-point favorite.
1: Yeah, that spread flipped after the weekend. Some value on Minnesota, honestly.
2: Row the boat. All right, let's go around the SEC. What happened this past weekend? In case you missed it, Thursday night game, Missouri rolled Arkansas Pine Bluff 54-14. Friday night, Oklahoma rolled UTEP 51-0. Georgia 63, Tennessee State 3, Texas 59, Texas State 7, Texas A&M 50, Missouri State 0. LSU 51, Clemson 10. Oh, that's not an FCS team like those others. That's just a whooping.
0: Yeah, that's bad. Real bad.
2: Alabama 48. Done. ECU 10. East Carolina looked good for a little while, and then Keelan Russell stopped making mistakes, and Alabama did what they did. Of course, Tennessee 56, Furman 9. South Carolina 57, Kent State nothing. Kentucky 45, Youngstown State 13. Arkansas 31, North Alabama 14. Vandy 28, Austin Peay 9. That one was closer than it should have been for a very long time. Mississippi State 62, ULM 13, Florida 66, Florida Atlantic 21, Auburn 17, Baylor 16. One of these games doesn't belong, and that's the one. And then Ole Miss 41, Louisville 38.
0: 16-0 for the first time since 1997.
2: Yep.
0: But not all of them played good. Most played cupcakes, and I don't think you can take a ton away. Like, I don't know how good Alabama is. I don't know how good some of these teams are. Texas A&M, you know, Missouri.
2: I didn't watch. Go ahead. Nope. I was just going to say, I didn't watch every minute of every one of these games, but we watched a good chunk of Alabama and East Carolina in the theater at the University Center before the game. And Alabama looked very mediocre in the first half. It's also the opener when you're starting a new quarterback for the first time.
1: Yeah, I mean, I just think going through the SEC, like Missouri playing Arkansas Pine Bluff, that's one of the worst teams out there. But like Donovan Ulugbode, their receiver, their new number one, thought he looked like a stud. Can't take anything away from UTEP or Georgia, Texas. I think you're probably happy that Arch just went 20 of 27, given that last year they were playing in their bye games, and still he was around 50% completion. Mm-hmm. You know, he went on that stretch of like 10 straight incompletions or whatever it was against, I believe it was UTEP last year. I thought Alabama was fine. Like Ryan Coleman Williams still dropping footballs. He had two really bad drops.
2: That's the concern. He has five catches, 130 yards, looked really good, and then you look at the film and see the ones that he dropped, and they're easy. He should have had that catches, and you wonder if that gets in his head going forward.
1: The best thing he does is get open, mm-hmm. which is a really good thing for a receiver's best thing to be. But he's not great at catching the ball, and I don't know. He's just he's probably frustrating because he has the potential to be elite, and he kind of holds himself back from that. I thought Kentucky looked impressive. Granted, it was Youngstown State, but as we rolled through all of these bye games going into the weekend, Kentucky had the lowest point spread of any of them, and they handled their business. Impressed with the line of scrimmage. If you're Auburn, you're probably just fired up to win that game. I mean, they've made a habit in the last really decade now of finding new and fun ways to lose one possession games.
0: Well, and instead, you're playing against right. a Power Four team and with a first year head coach and
1: exactly.
0: a bunch of new stuff. You got out with a win. Go back to work and try to clean it up a little bit.
1: I thought Arkansas looked the worst of any SEC team this weekend.
2: It was close for me between Arkansas and Vandy.
1: Like 31-14 winners over North Alabama, and they kicked a field goal late to make it a three possession game. Like it was ugly. Casey Jackson, their starting quarterback, he looks pretty bad.
0: Yeah, Arkansas is going to be terrible, and Vandy just looks like an okay football team. I didn't think they were bad, and I didn't think they looked promising either.
2: They trailed Austin Peay for a while.
0: That game started
1: 6-5 first quarter is hilarious.
2: Yeah,
0: they started. They figured it out a little bit as the game went on.
2: First inning.
0: Yeah.
2: All right, SEC power rankings time. Eric, you want to go first or last?
0: I can go first.
2: Okay.
0: Nothing's really changed for me at the top. Georgia's going to be in the one spot until someone unseats them. I did move LSU up to two with how they looked and who they did it against. If we're giving people like Auburn a little bit of credit because they played someone with a pulse, well, Clemson's has more than that. At least they did until LSU did that. So LSU 2, Texas 3, Oklahoma 4, Ole Miss 5. Ole Miss was really impressive to me. On defense, I mean, everyone's cracking on their defense. I thought the defense actually did pretty good outside of the glaring Pete Golding having to be cussing on the sideline. Are you freaking kidding me? With guys just like making mistakes and busting coverages. The dudes they have running around, rushing the passer and tackling, I mean, they look pretty elite on defense, and we know what they have on offense. So A&M, after that, A&M, Tennessee at 7, Alabama at 8, Florida, and then a bunch of like I don't knows. Florida at 9. Missouri at 10, South Carolina 11, Mississippi State at 12, and they're trending in the right direction. A lot of these teams are trending up to me just while watching them play. We've got to see them play somebody. Kentucky at 13, and then Auburn 14, hard 15 Vandy, and a real hard 16 Arkansas.
2: Some breaking news here from the LSU situation. Just a second. I'll go quickly. LSU 1, I have Ole Miss 2. They get the bump over Georgia and Alabama because they played somebody with a pulse. And backed up that they are a playoff contender again. Georgia 3, Alabama 4. Obviously, those teams can move up. Texas has the biggest chance to move up this coming weekend. I have them at 5. If they beat Ohio State, then obviously they're going to be number 2 behind LSU. I have Oklahoma 6, Tennessee 7, A&M 8. And then Missouri was impressive, but again, as Charlie mentioned, one of the worst teams there. And then I have South Carolina, Florida, Kentucky. I think that's the next tier. Those are teams that I think have a chance to do something here, but are still lower half right now. And then Auburn, you do get credit from me for playing Baylor, but you also didn't give me a lot of confidence that the SEC play is going to go well unless Byron Brown gets a whole lot better. Vandy's 15, Arkansas 16. I don't know that Arkansas is going to move out of the bottom spot all year.
0: Yeah, Charlie? that might be a permanent.
1: Yeah, I have Georgia in the one spot, and hey, they did something that they've never been able to do under Kirby Smart.
0: Cover
1: against a team that they can beat by however many points they want. They chose 60 this time. I have Ole Miss in the two spot. For me, I've been higher on them than I think you guys have this offseason. I'm a believer in Trinidad and Pete Golding together, and I thought that Trinidad Chambliss on Sunday night looked like a guy that can play his way into being the first quarterback drafted this year. Like, some of the throws he made are NFL-level, highly anticipated throws.
0: Deep over the middle?
1: In
0: between, not even in the windows yet, and he's...
1: Right.
0: I mean, they were dirty.
1: I'm I'm a shameless guy. I have LSU in the three spot. Just, you know, it's hard not to put them there with the talent that they have. I don't know how much my opinion on them's changed because, like, for them, I need to see what they do facing adversity. And Clemson was not adversity. Because we know at their ceiling how great they can be. It's a stacked roster with a coach that's done nothing but win for the most part. I have Oklahoma at four. Defense is great. I have Texas at five. Arch looks better. I have A&M at six. Shutout is always good, even if it's Missouri State. Tennessee at seven. Alabama at eight for me. Those are pretty close to being interchangeable. But I liked Faison's debut more than Keelan Russell's. I have South Carolina up at nine. And then Florida at 10, Missouri at 11, Auburn at 12. And that's kind of the group of, well, I don't know. One of them might end up being pretty good. Mississippi State comes in at 13 for me. Kamario Taylor's awesome. We'll see if the rest of the roster is caught up enough to win around him. Kentucky at 14, but I'm keeping a very, very close eye on Kentucky-Alabama this weekend. Kentucky looks just much better visually at the line of scrimmage. Their best teams have always been able to run the ball well. Vanderbilt 15, Arkansas 16. And I have a feeling I'm just going to be able to copy-paste that for most of the year.
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1: SEC honors being handed out across Rocky Top. The youngest starting quarterback in Tennessee history, Faison Brandon. Now also the SEC Freshman of the Week. He was 13-17 for 226 yards and three touchdowns. Ran the ball 10 times for 68 yards, adding two more scores. His five total touchdowns tied a Tennessee freshman record held by Casey Clawson. Elsewhere in Knoxville, weekly honors for a trio of Tennessee volleyball players. Kennedy Rogers named Co-Offensive Player of the Week. Caroline Kerr earned Co-Setter of the Week honors. And middle blocker Jolene Odo, she received Freshman of the Week. College football's Week 1 wrapping up Monday night. Delayed start thanks to a power outage, but number 19 SMU holds on to beat Florida State 27-24, overcoming four turnovers. Game-winning field goal came with 20 seconds to go as Kevin Jennings throws for 430 yards. More EA Show with Brian Rice on the way next. Have a terrific Tuesday. I'm Charlie Collier.
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0: If I had to guess, you're probably looking for more content. What's up? Tyler Ivins and Tyler and Will Afternoons. 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Tyler and Will 991 on the Facebook, on the Twitters, on the Instas. We got you covered.
1: We have a beautiful Tuesday on tap with mainly dry conditions, still fairly low humidity, and afternoon highs back into the upper 80s. In the WVLT First Alert Weather Center, I'm meteorologist Sydney Sullivan.
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8: The SEC has amended its complaint in federal court. With this saying, quote, pursuant to the notice properly given under Section 5.1, contemporaneously with the filing of this first amended complaint, the CEOs will meet on September 10th, 2026 to decide whether to terminate Louisiana State University as an SEC member institution pursuant to Section 3.1.5 of the SEC Constitution and Bylaws. Now, as Pete Thamel notes, they are not expected to actually do this, but they want the court to rule that they have the right to do it. And giving them a temporary restraining order that would allow them to uphold their rules gives them the opportunity to uphold any rules that they want. Now, will they go through the step of expelling LSU from the league?
6: Nobody wants that
8: but
6: to happen.
8: They want the court to tell them that they have the right in this filing and to get a temporary restraining order to say that they can uphold this rule, which would mean that they could uphold any other rules that the other, while the case is being adjudicated, they could enforce this or any other rule that they want to enforce that the members all agree to.
6: The SEC is Bruce Lee sitting at a bar, and LSU is the drunk guy that keeps trying to pick a fight with Bruce Lee. And Bruce Lee's calm, and he's saying, stop, don't do that, leave me alone. And then Bruce Lee gets up and goes,
8: and says,
6: I could have killed you, but instead I'm just going to hurt your feelings and embarrass you.
8: Mm-hmm.
6: That's what they're doing.
8: And they
6: LSU, you're not in charge. You're not. You're one of 16.
8: The rest of us agreed to all of this, and you blustered.
6: And you won't leave it alone. So just in case, because this really isn't like that big of a deal. They haven't played. They're not probably going to play.
8: At this point, it seems unlikely.
6: But just so you know, if you really, what do they say? What's he saying? Christmas vacation? Don't piss me off, Art.
8: Yeah.
6: You know, like they're like, hey, you need to sit down in the corner, put the cap on, and you're in timeout. And we'll let you know when you're not in timeout anymore. And if you want to behave, you can come back with the rest of the class.
8: Mm-hmm.
6: And by the way, you're really good.
8: Yes.
6: Our main boss just came in here and said he thinks LSU might just win the whole thing. And he's not alone in that.
8: There's a good chance of that if they learn to play along with everybody else.
6: Yeah. Well, I think this is a good thing. Don't actually do it. Don't kick them out.
8: LSU is SEC.
6: I mean, they're as much
8: going
6: as,
8: to kick them out.
6: Yeah.
9: I think it's more of like, hey, we want the power for you to be able to kick yourself out if you keep misbehaving. You know, like
6: that's a good way to put it.
8: Mama told me not to.
9: We are going to very structurally set it up to where it's not we're kicking LSU out. It's if you do this, no ifs, ands, or buts about it, you're gone. So it's your own fault and your own doing, not our doing.
6: It sets a good precedent moving forward, too, which is play along, follow the rules. There really are, like, it's not like a Fight Club. First rule of Fight Club is, Brian,
8: don't talk about Fight Club.
6: Don't talk about Fight Club. It's the only rule of Fight Club. Like, but the SEC's got, like, some rules. You can pay people whatever you want to pay them.
8: Mm-hmm.
6: You have up to 105 spots now. You can go get as loaded of a roster as you want, spend as much money as you want. Like, can everybody just accept that this is ridiculous and you have the ability, if you can find the money, to be as good as you want to be.
8: But you don't have to take these steps that everybody agrees.
6: Yeah, we said don't do that, and they won't drop it. At least they didn't put him on the roster.
8: No, that was
6: golly. Can you imagine if, because like this news breaking is kind of like, hey, good, the SEC is in charge of their own conference, and if you're not going to play by the rules, then Charlie's, you know, you'll be kicking yourself out of the league by doing so.
8: Yeah.
6: That's a good place to be. You have to have some order, because right now there's just not a lot. Hence why the whole thing happened. They're going to play for somebody. Might as well play for me. You see it in all these other sports. I mean, there's just not a lot of black and white. It's all gray minutia moving around, and you try to wade through it and throw money at young men to come play football for you. It's a weird time we're in.
8: They've got a lot of money, and they want to continue being allowed to throw money at it. And
6: no, they'll have less money if they're in the Big 12.
8: They will. And they'll also be wearing a dumb-looking patch. Even worse than the other ones. Can we all agree that the Big 12 patch with the energy drink on it, co-branded, looks even dumber than
6: Can you put some respect on Monster's name, though?
8: No, I can't.
6: That is not, the Big 12 Monster Energy Football
8: They're not
6: Conference.
8: Paying me to say the name. I'm not saying
6: you
8: it.
6: You didn't say it right.
8: No, I don't care. They're not paying me to say it. All right.
6: Okay, but if you had to pick one from the text box today, if you had to play one, is a start bench cut.
8: Mm-hmm.
6: Harp, mouth harp, spoons, or what was the other one? Kazoo. What would you rather play?
8: Well, mouth harp, because that goes back to Craig Ferguson. He used to be on after David Letterman. He would have his guests. They could play mouth harp or have awkward pause, or there was one other I forgot. And mouth harp's always the right answer.
6: I'd probably be pretty good at the kazoo.
8: Gene said you can eat of any of the tree in the garden, but that one. Don't put NFL guys on your roster.
9: Wait, so mouth harp's a real thing?
8: Yeah, it's a harmonica.
9: I thought someone was just being mean
8: harmonica
9: saying you're going to lick a harp.
8: No, harmonica. It's a different word for it.
9: I like harmonica a lot better. Let's just call it that.
8: Lance says, do you get that feeling Kentucky upsets Alabama this year? No, but I sure hope they do, because Bama Tyler in the text box would have an absolute meltdown, and go away.
9: That's what I was just saying. Kentucky, that's this weekend. That's Saturday. 3:30 on ABC. Like, watch out. Kentucky looks like a well-coached team, and they haven't been a well-coached team in a while.
8: Kenny says, how have you not been to Dollywood in 40 years? It wasn't even Dollywood then. Yeah, it came Dollywood in 1986.
6: I've never been before. I've just never been before.
8: Don't be surprised when he turns
9: around.
8: Well,
9: either.
8: I think he's talking to me, not you.
6: Oh.
8: And I said, I don't hate it. I just haven't been. My family goes typically when I'm doing games.
9: Yeah, I love...
8: on a lot of Thursdays, so I'm doing Rivalry Thursday.
9: I love Dolly. I don't like roller coasters.
6: Oh, boys. Guess what's coming in the mail today?
8: A SAG check?
6: Let's go!
8: There it is.
6: All right, babe.
9: Hey, which jackass are you in again? Turns out I have one of
6: 3D.
9: The one DVD.
6: 3D. And then I also made Best in Line.
9: Three and a half. I don't know.
6: I don't think it's in 3.5.
9: I have one of them on DVD. I'll check when I get home.
6: Cool, man.
9: I'll take that check from you.
6: Why don't you just buy it on Netflix?
9: I'm a DVD guy.
6: I'll make like a dollar.
9: More of a DVD guy.
6: Okay. I don't think I get any money for that.
8: Yeah, if you buy it.
9: You did when I got it originally, which maybe could have been more back in the day. Had it for a while.
6: Susan's coming for pizza day. She's bringing TD to pizza day with us. So we'll open this thing up and see where the breakdown is. It tells you.
9: Remaster it for 4K. I'll go grab it.
8: You don't need to see some of the things that were in Jackass 3D and 4K. I saw them in 3D in the theater. Eric, you're welcome. And that once was enough. Charles says the SEC brought to you by Pepsi, a.k.a. Brian's Nightmare.
9: No, like
6: Pepsi SEC football. Welcome back to Pepsi SEC football on ABC.
8: They're with Dr. Pepper, and I love Diet Dr. Pepper. Chris says, watch the game. Was it me, or does Bishop look more like a fullback than a traditional running back? He looked out of place. I'd line him up at fullback and have him block for Gordon.
6: Oh, no. Deshaun Bishop is absolutely a running back. He's a top half of the league running back. There's a few better.
9: Yard rusher, like.
6: Yeah.
9: Stud.
6: Yeah. He's a very, very, very good football player and 1,000% a running back. I'll be surprised if he doesn't hit that 1,000-yard mark again, which would be the first time since like the 70s. I believe.
8: Yeah, I don't think there's a huge. I don't think there's a problem with him being big. He's
6: Bishop has never been the fastest running back in the league or most explosive. That's not edge, his thing. Though. But he is.
9: But also, how many times have we had this conversation and then like he all of a sudden
6: still fast
9: finds a way to run away from guys?
6: Yeah. Like if you watch Hollywood Smothers or Jaden Baugh or some of these other Kawan Lacey run, I mean, yeah, they're definitely faster than him. But that's part of the reason why DeShaun Bishop was a walk-on from Carnes and why he's still a 1,000-yard rusher and people are asking if he needs to play fullback. It's just, part of
9: we're talking about, you know, one strength of what is an all-encompassing football player. And
6: you don't have to have
9: breakaway
6: speed.
9: Guys that are faster than DeShaun Bishop, but maybe don't have the same vision or maybe don't have the same physicality. You know, it's you give and you take.
6: 1,000%. He's running back 1A, and he's a very good football player, and we're lucky to have him.
8: All right, we'll come back, wrap up this edition of the Eric Haines Show next.
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0: This SEC filing is spicy beyond the overt threat that they're going to vote on Thursday whether to kick LSU out of the league. Says this, quote, "Express great concern that based on the circumstances, past practices of defendant Kiffin, statements and actions of the defendant Merle," speaking of the attorney general, "and communications of defendant Kiffin with SEC staff members prior to entry of the temporary restraining order, Coach Kiffin was working in concert with counsel for the Plyburn case plaintiffs with the support and involvement of Attorney General Merle and the Louisiana governor. D, expressed great concern that LSU President Rouse and Athletic Director Osberry have no meaningful control over Coach Kiffin or the football program at LSU, even though Section 6.1 of the SEC Constitution specifies that the chief executive officer of each member of the conference is charged with full responsibility for enforcing the Constitution, bylaws, and other rules, regulations, and legislation of the conference and NCAA at his or her respective institution." So they're laying out the allegation that Kiffin worked in concert with people who wanted to sue to get NFL eligibility or get eligibility back for NFL players, picked players who had gone to the NFL, recruited them back to LSU, which has been the report, and that he is doing so without oversight from his athletics director or president. Those are some pretty big allegations for the SEC to put in this filing.
1: Yeah, that's, wow. Gonna have to really dive into that after the show ends and see what all's in. I mean, that's insane.
0: And I I'm not a big fan of his in a lot of areas, but Clay Travis has the most important question here. He says this, what does LSU do? It sounds crazy, but are they committed to the SEC going forward after this? Will they try to go independent, join the Big 12? The SEC's gone nuclear. What is LSU's plan? I think that's a fair point, because no conference that I'm aware of has ever taken action like this against one of its schools, and they certainly haven't done it with this type of language. So if you're LSU, where do you come out on the other side of this?
2: LSU needs the SEC more than the SEC needs LSU.
0: Agreed.
2: We could easily, if they want to go get another school, to keep it at 16, and everything would be fine.
0: Mm-hmm.
2: There's plenty of other teams all winning at a high level. And if anything, I mean, that's just like the cannibalism feature of LSU football in this conference right now. You might be better off with a team that gets you some more, you know, go find you a team that gets you some TV market and a bunch of money and has prestige and maybe isn't that good. This would be worse for them than the SEC. They'll just lose money. They can't go independent. They don't have a negotiated TV contract. They're not Notre Dame.
0: Yeah, that's
2: like
0: the thing.
2: That's not a thing. Like, they have to join another conference that's still on TV where there is some money. And are the donors going to be as excited to compete with Texas Tech in the Big 12? No.
0: And LSU's

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3: I think there are a lot of programs in the ACC and Big 12 that if you give them SEC money and resources and backing could...
2: TCU already has the,
3: pretty quickly
2: the backing.
3: Raise their, yeah. their level of play.
1: Yeah. So, SMU. We watched them play last night. What's SMU done in 3 years?
3: Won more games than any other team in the ACC and embarrassed the team that tried to file a court filing to prevent them from joining the league multiple times.
1: Yeah. So, anyway, follow this. I don't expect them to kick LSU out of the league, but Clay's right. If you're LSU, are you ready to fire everybody and start over to have a good relationship?
3: Astros plus 119.
1: Oh, sorry, Charlie.
3: That's how we chum.
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2: Pizza day!
1: We'll see you tomorrow on the Air Kings. We never try.
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2: With Aaron Judge set to make his return tonight for the New York Yankees as they host the Colorado Rockies, there's no excuse for the Bronx Bombers. The New York Yankees need to win the American League and need to get back to the World Series. The Yankees are the best team in the AL, and just think of things this way. If the Yankees had been even moderately healthy this year, how many games would they be up on Tampa? No excuses for the Yanks with Judge back in the lineup. I'm Nick Costos.
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0: Good Tuesday afternoon. Welcome in to Josh and Swain. Thank you for being with us today. We are very excited to be with you on another beautiful day here in East Tennessee. Under a well-lit sky, Jason Swain. We are here at the Lincoln Vitrine from Ted Russell Lincoln. Nice and well-lit inside. Power's on. Everybody's ready to go this afternoon.
1: Why are you being petty? Why are you being petty already, Josh? You think the fine folks in Tallahassee, you think they just flipped the switch and cut the cord because they didn't want to see a Mike Norvell coach football team? Is that what you're trying to say?
0: Well, he did get booed when he came on the Jumbotron.
1: Oh, that worked?
0: Eventually, yeah. They were able to get some power restored, Wi-Fi up and running.
1: What a scene down there. Tallahassee, man. That was crazy. We've heard of weather delays, but a power delay over 2 hours? That's something else.
0: Yep, down there at Doak Campbell's in Tallahassee.
1: What'd you say?
0: How are they going to pay that buyout? How are they going to do that?
1: They're not going to. Well, they don't have a choice. They got to pay it. They can't do this another season and bring him back next season. They can't. This will be three years in a row. They can't. So sometimes it costs you to do something, but it costs you even more money not to do something.
0: I'm watching that last night, and I'm kind of sad. It's when college football is better when Florida State is at a high level. That's a proud, powerful football program, and last night they literally struggled to get the power on.
1: Last time I checked, Tennessee was 1-0
0: to play a football game. Tennessee is 1-0, looking to go 2-0.
1: You know,
0: with a win against Georgia Tech on Saturday night. We'll talk about it here at Ted Russell Lincoln today.
1: This is the worst time for Florida State to stink. It's a potential opening in the SEC.
0: Mm-hmm.
1: You think we want Florida State in our league?
0: Well, I'll tell you
1: stinking
0: this.
1: Stinking as much as they stink right now. I know they need the money.
0: Yeah.
1: They need SEC's money, but there might be a vacancy.
0: If there were a vacancy, the SEC could lowball Florida State however it wanted to, because FSU would, you could offer them cafe lattes for life, and they'll take it at this point. So
1: a box of crab legs.
0: Offer them a deal, they'll take it to get out of the ACC and get more money from one of the power two, the SEC or the Big Ten. Yeah, we're a couple of days from a special meeting, right, in the SEC?
1: A couple of days.
0: The SEC has scheduled a special meeting to discuss LSU's membership coming up on Thursday, according to a filing, as I read it, on 3.com. With a new filing in the U.S. District Court for the Northern District of your former state, Alabama, the new filing states the SEC has called a September 10th special meeting to discuss LSU's membership. In its amended complaint today, the conference seeks the authority for the SEC to expel LSU from the league. The SEC is not expected to take such action. The Thursday September 10th meeting will be to, quote, decide whether to terminate Louisiana State University as an SEC member institution. In the filing, the SEC states LSU has demonstrated lack of institutional control.
1: Man, oh man.
0: The complaint states the consensus at the September 4th meeting was and continues to be that LSU's demonstrated lack of institutional control at the university level, including complete lack of control over Coach Kiffin's actions and other conduct alleged herein that is inconsistent with the principles and purposes of the conference as set forth in Section 1.2 of the Constitution, made it imperative for a meeting termination of LSU's membership in the conference pursuant.
1: Let's find out, huh? In the filing, it quotes Langston's halftime statement to ABC. Imagine if we had pro players. Oh, you thought you was going to be cute, huh?
0: It was a great line.
1: Yeah, okay, that's fine.
0: But sometimes the SEC said Yeah, that crossed the line.
1: I had a lot of great lines in my head, too, on Saturday.
0: You saved some of them?
1: Yeah, I saved a lot of them. Yeah, I had some good lines in my head.
0: Was it the door ajar dad joke I gave you on Friday?
1: No, it was when Mike Keith shared with the audience that the Furman Paladins...
0: Purple!
1: They don't like to be called the Purple Paladins. What I was thinking about saying, but I didn't say, is when you get beat 50-0, or 49-0, I think it was 42-0 at the time. When you get beat 42-0, you can't say anything about what you want to be called. We can call you what we want to call you. When we are winning 42-0.
0: Beat you like we want to beat you, call you what we want to call you.
1: That's what I was thinking.
0: And we'll still pay you what we said we'll pay you.
1: I thought it would have been a really good line, but I didn't say it. Just because you have a good line doesn't mean you need to say it. And Lane Kiffin should have kept it to himself. You want to show out in front of the nation? All right, class clown. We got something for you. There was a time I was a good class clown. I was good. But I wasn't clowning when I was in the principal's office. I was very remorseful.
0: You sit straight up right in there, don't you?
1: Yep. Yep. It's funny when all of your friends laughing and you're showing out, but when you get in that principal's office and it's time to get that punishment, that energy changes.
0: Real quick. So we'll see if anything changes with the SEC versus LSU, as LSU had the most impressive showing over the weekend with its 51-10 win against Clemson, and a little more than a week away from playing Ole Miss in the SEC opener.
1: I will say, though, there was a video floating around of what Lane Kiffin said to his team at halftime.
0: Mm-hmm.
1: Sometimes I really hate technology.
0: Mm-hmm.
1: That's not what you should be doing. Like, they got to find out who did that, who leaked that, and they got to take their phone, or they have to do something. I don't want to hear coaches' speeches. I mean, the locker room is sacred. It made me think about when Boo Carter was on, I think he was on Instagram Live or something, and Josh Heupel was like, man, get your...
0: Boo. He'd called the team to go over to a certain area, and Boo was still alive.
1: Man, get your look. Get out there, man. Like, the locker room is sacred.
0: Yeah.
1: The locker room is sacred.
0: Great awareness. You remember in that video, Josh Heupel recognized what was going on. He stayed out of the shot, but maintained communication with Boo to get him to turn that off and get turned back around.
1: Yeah. Never record in a locker room, man. It's just not a good idea. I mean, it's one thing if you like celebrating and everybody got their phones after a big win or something like that. That's one thing. But coaches' speeches, no, man. That's off limits. Because you don't know what the coach is going to say. That's in between those walls. He's going to say whatever he needs to say to his team to make sure that they're ready to play. And it's not going to be respectful to the other team, okay? It's not going to be respectful to the opponent. But that's in between those four walls.
0: I don't know what's going to play out in this legal battle.
1: I know it's about to play out. No, LSU's about to bend the knee.
0: I would think so. Here's something I do know. Assuming the games are going to be played, they're not canceling games. Ole Miss better be ready when LSU comes to town. Because Lane is going to get his team as fired up as we saw this past weekend. Because his message to them is...
1: Everybody hates you.
0: Everybody hates you. Everybody is against you.
1: Yeah. Yeah, that's not a new message. Everyone has used that, but I mean, it's valid in this case because a lot of people don't like LSU.
0: When you can get everybody to buy into it, and everybody that's buying into it is as talented as they are, that's a problem for the competition.
1: Yeah, I just wonder how many of these games Lane actually will be coaching.
0: Well, that's another question. Is it going to be Ed Orgeron getting them fired up coming up for the game against Ole Miss? We'll see. Matthew texted in, how good is Clemson really, though? It doesn't matter. LSU beat Clemson worse than Tennessee beat Furman on Saturday.
1: Clemson's not good. They might be the fifth or sixth best team in the ACC when it's all said and done this year. SMU, Louisville. Louisville did a really good job against Ole Miss. They're going to be a good team. You look at Duke, who won the ACC last year. Who else am I forgetting?
0: What about FSU?
1: Not forgetting FSU. I wasn't forgetting about them, buddy.
0: Virginia. Virginia's solid.
1: Yeah, Virginia. Virginia is who I was forgetting. But I was not forgetting FSU.
0: Oh, and?
1: And?
0: The Yellow Jackets of Georgia Tech.
1: Well, of course. They're the best team in the ACC.
0: That is an upper echelon.
1: In Virginia Tech.
0: ACC
1: Tech. Yeah, Virginia Tech's going to be better with James Franklin. But, yeah, Georgia Tech's the best team in the ACC, if you didn't know that.
0: Yep, no doubt about it. Hey, we're going to talk about all of this afternoon at Ted Russell Lincoln. Swain, there is a black label copper Lincoln Navigator.
1: It's right out here. It's gorgeous. It looks nice, man.
0: This is one of those, my goodness, vehicles right when you walk into the Lincoln vitrine at Ted Russell Lincoln.
1: Yeah, that's sharp. Yeah, that's real sharp.
0: If you are looking for a luxury vehicle, Ted Russell Lincoln can take care of you with what they have here, from the Lincoln Navigator to the Aviator, the Nautilus, the Corsair. If you are looking for a Lincoln certified pre-owned option, they can help you. 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On Kingston Pike, we're right next door to Ted Russell Ford. We are at Ted Russell Lincoln today. It is a Ted Russell Tuesday. We'll be here until 3 o'clock this afternoon. We invite you to join us at 865-656-9900. There's a Nautilus being backed up into the bay as we speak. We'll be here until 3 o'clock. Be a big, fine Lincoln?
1: Yeah. That should be the music every time they back a Lincoln. Into the showroom.
0: Could you imagine in the bay here, if that's what comes on?
1: They should do it every time. Every time they should do it. The first 3 seconds, everyone knows what song it is. Doom, doom, yeah. Doom, doom, doom. Ah, that's my song, girl.
0: Joel, I can name that tune in 2 seconds.
1: That's my song.
0: I can name that tune in 1 second. Yeah. One beat.
1: Everybody can.
0: Right here at Ted Russell Lincoln, where we'll be until 3 o'clock this afternoon, 865-656-9900, Tennessee versus Georgia Tech, the SEC, and all of college football versus LSU. We'll talk about it this afternoon, inviting you to be part of the conversation. Next to VFL, Jason Swain, I'm Josh Ward. 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

0: You ready for the bars?
1: What bar are you talking about?
0: We're back on Josh and Swain. We're excited to be here today. Joel Silverberg producing, getting the job done as he does every day as we continue at Ted Russell Lincoln on Kingston Pike. Tennessee versus Georgia Tech on Saturday. 12.5 points, a little bit of movement in Georgia Tech's direction from where the line was Sunday and I think yesterday morning. But Tennessee still a sizable favorite, 12.5 points as of mid-morning today against Georgia Tech. So Tennessee at Georgia Tech.
1: You nervous that the line is dropping a little bit, Georgia Tech's favor?
0: No.
1: Sound nervous?
0: No, I'm not.
1: Sound nervous.
0: No, but we talked about this yesterday. I, despite the result on Thursday, have plenty of respect for what Georgia Tech is capable of. Tennessee's a better team. Tennessee's rightfully favored, and I would say rightfully favored by multiple scores, but that doesn't tell us what will happen. So that's why Josh Heupel said what he did yesterday. His answer, which was, what, 30 seconds, mentioned the physicality of Georgia Tech four or five times.
1: Yeah, I mean.
0: Because he's trying to get the message across to his team that you better be physical because Brent Key is keyed in on getting his team to respond from Thursday.
1: Yeah, you better expect a physical Georgia Tech team, a team that you've seen during Brent Key's tenure consistently. You can look at that game all you want to, but you got to take that game with a grain of salt. Because I can promise you what's being harped on this week and what's been harped on since they played that game, and that is not getting punked. Don't let Tennessee come in here and punk you in front of your own crowd. So they're going to come out. They're going to be more physical. The question is, can they be physical while still being disciplined? Can they make big plays against Tennessee? And can Tennessee make big plays against them and carry out their physicality for 60 minutes? Somebody has to tap out. Somebody has to. Somebody has to drop the rope. And if you're Tennessee, you haven't really had a test yet. Georgia Tech certainly had one, got exposed. So Georgia Tech will make it a point early to come out and show their physicality. We got to make sure we match it.
0: Tennessee at Georgia Tech on Saturday night. We continue on a Ted Russell Tuesday. We're at Ted Russell Lincoln today, and we'll be here until 3 o'clock. Vic texted in. Yeah, get it, Joel.
1: Joel's ready. First second, you know what song it was. So, remember that car we was talking about, the Navigator?
0: I remember it because it's out of the showroom right now.
1: Whew, man.
0: If you were interested in a Navigator, if you were interested in a new luxury vehicle.
1: That was quick.
0: Ted Russell Lincoln, where we are today on Kingston Pike.
1: They backed it up right out, man, shot outside.
0: That was a pretty ride.
1: Oh, it was beautiful, man.
0: Copper black label from Lincoln.
1: Yeah. It's definitely going towards Farragut. It's going west.
0: Hey, come on out.
1: Yeah, that was a nice, nice ride. Take that thing to Atlanta.
0: With the players play?
1: And ride on things like every day.
0: Saturday night, Tennessee in Atlanta against Georgia Tech. Bob, with this text, and this could end up playing out this direction. I think with the wording the SEC is putting in the court case, the league office is tired of the loose cannon Lane Kiffin. If they get a favorable ruling, the SEC will suspend Lane Kiffin for some games.
1: I mean, they've dealt with him ever since he was an OC at Alabama. They know how he's behaving in Alabama. Birmingham was down the street from Tuscaloosa. So they know, and mm-hmm. they know what he was doing at Ole Miss. So, yeah, they over it. And a lot of people that's in the office now was in office when he was the head coach of Tennessee.
0: Mm-hmm.
1: And witnessed his antics. So, hey, man, good coach. He's grown in a lot of areas in his life. Football is one. He has not grown in other areas because he's still immature.
0: Michael in the text box, all cap, Juke Harris, baby.
1: Juke Harris, baby.
0: Barron said, over under Faison freshman of the weeks this year.
1: Listen, man, how many did Nico get? I feel like he got like five or six that season.
0: Yeah, he got several. And remember, you have to be a true freshman to get it now. There is no redshirt freshman.
1: Oh, he's going to rack up.
0: Yep.
1: Yeah, he might get over half. Because what other true freshmen in the league have the opportunity that Faison has as a true freshman? And make the impact. You could be,
0: right.
1: You know, you could be a receiver that plays, and you might score a touchdown. That's great. But like Faison is the quarterback as a true freshman. He's going to be in position to impact games a lot more than probably any other freshman in the league.
0: Over under 5.5.
1: Yeah, I'm going over. I'm being aggressive, though. That's a lot.
0: That is aggressive.
1: I mean, that's half the games.
0: Right.
1: That's half the games. That's aggressive. But I just don't see another true freshman out here that have the opportunity that Faison has.
0: Yeah, because right now he's the only quarterback. Jared Curtis is not the starter yet at Vandy.
1: That's what I'm saying. I mean, it's going to take another freshman, if he plays defense, he has to have like a double-digit tackle game or, you know, create some turnovers and stuff like that. Or if he's an offensive player, probably score more than one touchdown. Because Faison can have a average game, 150 yards passing, one touchdown, and it's still better than that.
0: Than most freshman performances because of opportunity.
1: Yeah.
0: So he didn't get his last one, I would say, this past weekend. At least you hope not if you're Tennessee.
1: No. He wasn't perfect, but he was dang near close, man. He was great as a true freshman.
0: In the text box, I love that Brandon can shut a crowd up with a 15-yard run. I didn't know he could run like that.
1: What do you mean you didn't know? Been telling you, the boy can run.
0: He did get compared to Lamar Jackson a couple weeks ago by Jordan Norman.
1: Yeah, but that wasn't the comparison. The comparison is he can make you miss.
0: Right, tackling him is like trying to tackle.
1: Yes.
0: Yeah. I think the acceleration straight ahead at that size, that can probably wow some people no matter what you hear about him.
1: Yes. Yeah, he can go.
0: Hold on. Yeah.
1: He had a T-shirt on a couple days ago that said 22 miles per hour club when he was doing media availability.
0: He did. Mm-hmm.
1: That is a shirt that says, I'm fast. That's all the shirt said. I'm fast. It was a reminder. I am fast. 22 miles per hour club means I'm fast. So you should have known right then when you saw that T-shirt. Not saying that everyone saw it, but everyone has been saying that the boy is fast. Like, the boy can run. He is dynamic.
0: If I were in that club, if I were Faison, I would be going into the facility, say, I'm going to need at least 7 of those shirts because I'm wearing that bad boy every day.
1: Every day.
0: Everyone will know.
1: Now, I need more than 7 because I need to wear it to bed, too.
0: Okay.
1: Like, I'm wearing it.
0: You need more than one pair.
1: Yeah.
0: Okay,
1: I'm wearing it to church. I'm wearing it to the grocery store. I'm wearing it to sleep. Like, I'm wearing it on the Vol walk. Like, you know how these hipsters do it? They wear the T-shirt with the sports coat over the top of it. I'm wearing it like that, too.
0: See, I'd want it on a business card. I'm checking out at the grocery. I'd accidentally pull it out of my wallet.
1: Oops.
0: Oh, excuse me. That's my 22-mile-per-hour club card.
1: Man,
0: if you could just hand that back, I apologize for
1: that. I'm as fast as an animal. Sorry. You know the ones they see on National Geographic. Yeah, I'm just as fast as those. Yeah, that's me. I'm just as fast as a car, cruising through a school zone. Yep, that's me. 100%, I would do the same thing.
0: Mm-hmm.
1: Yeah, that boy's fast.
0: Like, if I'm Admiral Schofield, wherever I live, there is one TV in the house that is simply on loop of my dunk against Mississippi State.
1: Yeah, mm-hmm. I agree with that. Yeah, and he hasn't opened up yet. That wasn't even the fastest that he can run.
0: Mm-hmm.
1: That was just a little burst. Wait till he opens up and really has to take off. It's going to be something else. Maybe we see it this weekend. His ability to make you miss, though, side to side, I think what separates him. That's what makes quarterbacks just really unstoppable. It's one thing to get them going north and south and they're really fast, but like, when they can make you miss and cut like a Lamar Jackson and then accelerate, you are in trouble. You're in trouble. So we'll see. See if he opens up. I hope he does.
0: 865-656-9900. Maybe they'll go to an underclassman of the week award. Give some sophomores some opportunities.
1: That's the only way they have a chance. Anyone outside of Faison.
0: He
1: becomes the freshman of the week.
0: He was the top freshman in the SEC his first weekend as a quarterback with 5 touchdowns this past weekend. Question coming in about the offensive line. We'll get to that coming up. We'll be with you until 3 o'clock at Ted Russell Lincoln, Kingston Pike at Walker Springs Road, TedRussellLincoln.net. It is a Ted Russell Tuesday. The Nautilus, the Corsair, the Navigator. 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

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What's up, Tyler Ivins and Tyler and Will Afternoons? 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
1: For our Tuesday, we're looking at a mix of sun and clouds. Temperatures will still be a little bit on the warm side, climbing into the upper 80s, still feeling like the lower 90s, but at least a little bit of a drop in the humidity, providing us some relief. Now, moving into the next couple of days, we'll gradually ramp back up into the lower 90s. In the WVLT First Alert Weather Center, I'm meteorologist Sydney Sullivan.
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0: This is Josh and Swain. Thank you for being with us every day, presented by Junk Beyond. It is a Ted Russell Tuesday. We are Ted Russell Lincoln. Luke texted from Coalfield, "I don't get to listen to the radio broadcast often due to Little League on Saturday. I did. You killed it, Swain. Loved hearing you." We got a few messages that came in earlier in the hour about enjoying the Vol Network broadcast this past weekend. And probably new additions to the audience today from yesterday. Yesterday was Labor Day, holiday.
1: Oh, that's right.
0: People are all over the place. So appreciate all the messages coming in. And we've had a couple of texts that asked, how was it, Swain, doing the first game on Saturday?
1: It was fun. Yeah, it was fun. I enjoyed myself. And I was disappointed the game was over. I was ready for some overtime. But I knew the conversation would be a whole lot different this week if that game went to overtime. But I was ready for it.
0: Yeah, I don't think we would have had too many phase on baby texts if it was an overtime game on Saturday against Furman. Also, some of the people sitting on the sunny side of the stadium probably wouldn't have been too happy either.
1: Ooh.
0: It was a hot one
1: This
0: past weekend.
1: I was talking to Bill Mayo during the commercial break, and I was like, yo, we used to have our sideline over there.
0: Mm-hmm.
1: Like, when I was playing, our sideline was over there. And, like, thinking back on it, how dumb was that? Well, I mean, what were we thinking? I mean, the visiting team was in the shade, and we faced the sun. And a couple years passed, and I guess we, you know, figured it out. Like, wait a minute, this is silly. Let's put the visiting team in the sun. And the home team, less relaxed in the shade. So I felt bad for those people over there in the sun who were Tennessee fans, obviously. I felt bad for them.
0: You feel bad for the Furman fans?
1: Mm-mm. No. Been wrong with some good vitamin D.
0: Swain, where's the hospitality?
1: Sun is good for you.
0: Yeah.
1: Yeah.
0: Just need proper protection.
1: They were working on their tan, I guess.
0: And there you go. There you go. So one game in the books. Next game coming up on the road in Atlanta on Saturday as we're at Ted Russell Lincoln today on Kingston Pike. It is a Ted Russell Tuesday. Multiple texts during the last segment essentially asking the same question. Are you worried about, are you concerned with the offensive line with what you saw this past Saturday?
1: No, not off one game. I do realize that offensive line was rotating guys in and out. I think whenever you are one of the highest paid players and you're a five star and you know you give up penetration to a team like Furman, David Sanders Jr. is going to be talked about, and so he just needs to understand he's a young player who didn't play a ton last year, played in some big moments, but as a young player, sometimes you can look at the competition and know that, oh, yeah, I'm better than him. I'm still going to win because I'm me and he's him and he plays there. And you just can't do that. Like, you got to treat those guys like it's Florida or Oklahoma or Georgia. And so I thought that was a good lesson for David Sanders Jr. as a whole. With the rotation, you want a better outcome. Like, if you're Glenn Ellerby, you don't want to have Faison getting hit from his blind side. Like, you just don't want that. And so, first half wasn't up to the standard. Second half, we played a lot better. We had time to throw the ball down the field. Holes were as wide as I-40. And we saw some big runs from our running back. There's no excuse for the first half performance from the offensive line. It has to be better. As simple as that. Because you're going to play a better defensive line this week. Kennesaw State, I would assume, is better than Furman. And then it gets real. So there's a standard that you should play at. And you look at LSU over the weekend, and yes, they look great and they look dominant, but can they maintain that? That's going to be the question. But Kiffin's message to his team at halftime was, forget the score. Like, you have a standard to play at. The score doesn't matter. The opponent doesn't matter. Play the way that you're capable of playing. And I think that needs to be the message for this offensive line because they are so important to the success of this offense and this team. So play calling gets a whole lot more difficult when the offensive line is not holding up in pass protection. We saw that in 2023 on the road against Florida. Milton gets hit as he's throwing a deep ball to Squirrel White, and Squirrel White is breaking open, running up the seam, and it's the difference between a touchdown and a pick almost six where Florida wound up scoring. So the protection has to be good, especially if you built your offense on running the football and taking deep shots and connecting on explosive plays.
0: Yeah, you can bet pretty easily. Georgia Tech's defensive staff this week is talking about how can we get after a freshman quarterback and try to force him to make mistakes.
1: Yeah, I mean, good luck just getting after him.
0: Mm-hmm.
1: And just, you know, because he's elusive. They're going to try to confuse him. And by confusing the offensive line, they can confuse him. So that is going to be something the offensive line will need to clean up. And I'm pretty sure the rotation is going to tighten up. You're not going to see six different offensive line combinations in nine drives. Like, you're going to see the rotation tighten up. You're going to see Ellaby go with guys that he trusts. And if you play a lot in the first game and you don't play a lot in this game coming up, you'll have another opportunity next week of practice and against Kennesaw State to get back in the good graces. But you got to go with the five guys that you trust in the most, because you got to have that protection. And you can't have a first half blocking like we did against Furman.
0: Mm-hmm. But, and again, tight ends factor into what happens with protection, the personnel set there as well.
1: Mm-hmm. Yep. So no one's going to make an excuse as if that was acceptable, because, you know, it wasn't. But there is a reason why you didn't have the communication the way you wanted to have, and the execution wasn't where it needed to be. I mean, you had a lot of guys rotating in and out, too.
0: A few notes on seating at Neyland Stadium. One, a text said, good to know Swain had pity for those of us Vol fans who were suffering in the furnace of Section Double B.
1: Yeah, definitely, man. I feel bad for my fellow Vol fans out there. I feel bad for the Furman fans, too. Anybody that was out there in that sun, I felt bad for them.
0: It's why I haven't complained that the water and the ice cream was actually a little too cold in the press box this past weekend. I'm kidding. And then Andy John, Mike with Tex.
1: I'm just jealous I couldn't have any ice cream. That's what I was over here thinking about.
0: I refrained from the ice cream.
1: Thanks. Thank you for your sacrifice, Josh.
0: Hey, I wanted to be able to relate on Monday and Tuesday afternoon.
1: Thank you.
0: When we talk about what happened on Saturday. And then other texts regarding the switching of the sidelines. Don't know the exact timing, but all referencing that it had to do with an SEC league rule. And multiple texts, again, not with the details, but that it had something to do with the way the student section was behaving when Florida and Steve Spurrier were in Knoxville. So there was a switching of the sidelines. This would predate me in the media. I don't recall what would have happened. But several texts saying that it had to do with a league rule from the SEC.
1: Wait, huh?
0: One text says that the students were cup bombing Steve Spurrier. So if anybody has the full details, you can share that with us. But appreciate those texts that it had to do with a league rule and specifically the treatment of Florida when the Gators were in town.
1: The treatment of Florida?
0: Mm-hmm.
1: What about the treatment of the Vols when we went to other places?
0: Well, I imagine whatever rule was in place, it had to go toward all league members.
1: I've never heard of that. I've heard that we moved sidelines because of the sun. That we've kind of figured out, like, wait a minute. We're facing the sun. Let's switch the sidelines.
0: Yeah, others would know better than me. Multiple texts all said the same thing about a league rule and something related to Florida.
1: But that's, to me, that's weird, because you can always change where your student section is. So, like, if you're changing a rule.
0: Well, that could be difficult based on season tickets and what's in place.
1: Well, that's true.
0: As you might have heard.
1: That is true now.
0: Moving people's seats can come with some reaction.
1: Yeah, that's true. But we have seen the student sections change over the years. But yeah. Okay.
0: Yeah, and it could be both. It could be that at one point they had to switch due to a league rule, and then things changed with the rule, and Tennessee was late to change back. And then ultimately did.
1: So we were so mean to Florida fans and Florida players that we had to switch sidelines? That's one of the factors?
0: You're a little proud?
1: I'm proud.
0: Look at us.
1: Yeah, man. That's pretty. I mean, that's terrible.
0: The glee in your eye, Jason Swain.
1: I'm kind of proud.
0: Shedding a tear of pride.
1: I'm proud and disappointed.
0: Shame.
1: I cannot believe we wouldn't behave that way.
0: Speaking of, Mike texted in as we were discussing the 22 Mile an Hour Club t-shirts that Tennessee players wear, as Faison Brandon had one on the other day. Mike said, shouldn't Swain be wearing an I'm Petty t-shirt? And Josh should be wearing an I'm Slick t-shirt.
1: I don't need to wear that t-shirt.
0: You wear that on your chest.
1: I wear it all the time, especially during football season. Yeah. Especially.
0: Yep. Brandon said, if the Florida story is true, I am even prouder to be a Vol.
1: That's right. That is correct.
0: You're either a Vol or you're not.
1: I've heard that a time or two.
0: 865-656-9900. We had a text earlier. I need to pull up the name, but we had a text earlier from a gentleman who is a Florida fan but lives here in Knoxville and listened to the Vol Network broadcast and was very complimentary of your
1: Florida
0: performance.
1: Fan?
0: Yeah.
1: Wow. Well, thank you, sir. I appreciate that. I kind of feel bad about switching the sidelines now. Kind of. Okay, I'll say something nice about
0: it. It was from Gator Chris in Maryville. Did great job.
1: I guess it's my turn to say something nice.
0: Swain?
1: All right, well, Gators look pretty good on Saturday, okay, against FAU.
0: John Summerall's debut. Nice first game.
1: I don't know what he's doing with his outfit, but
0: Swain.
1: The debut was good.
0: As he said, Eddie t-shirt, because he wears it on his sleeve every day. 865-656-9900. A Ted Russell Tuesday today at Ted Russell. Lincoln, thank you for being with us on Josh and Swain.
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0: Hey, what's up? It's Tyler Ivins, and it looks like you are currently streaming the Sports Animal. 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

0: This is Josh and Swain. Thank you for being with us. Thank you for all the textures. We had several sending in messages with trying to help with some more details. Talk about doing some research. A story from UT Sports back in 2010 when Tennessee switched back with the sidelines, and it did have to do with a 94 policy in 1994 from the SEC that prohibited students seating directly behind a visiting team bench. Now back in the shade.
1: It worked out.
0: Feeling good.
1: Yeah, it worked out. Because our players looked like they were in paradise versus Furman players in that sun.
0: Yeah, but I will also point out Jimmy's and Joe's still matter, because when Tennessee switched back in 2010,

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1: What are we doing?
2: I don't know what we're doing.
1: Hey,
2: that's
1: you and I.
2: To you. I'm trying to get answers from you. You the seasoned media guy around here, not me. I'm new in the game. I'm still new.
1: Hey, 25 years next week right here at Cumulus Knoxville.
2: See, you a vet, man. You are a vet. So I was sending it to you to ask you, why is this important?
1: Well,
2: why talking about Faison Brandon's future contract, why is that important? You think Tennessee's going to let Faison Brandon walk because they can't come to a deal? Like, why are we even talking about that right now?
1: I don't.
2: After week one.
1: Well, here's the thing. I said I don't know. I do know why. But it's a dumb reason.
2: Okay.
1: But hey, you're the analyst. You're the Vol Network football analyst. So I lean to you in these situations.
2: In game, in game analyst.
1: And as you can see, we're out the game right now.
2: Exactly.
1: We are here at the end of hour number one. We have 2 hours to go at Ted Russell Lincoln. We're here until 3 o'clock. Jason Swain is here, VFL, former Tennessee wide receiver. I'm Josh Ward. And our guy Marvin is hanging out with us this afternoon at Ted Russell Lincoln as well. He's with Second Harvest Food Bank of East Tennessee. And we continue with Hunger Action Month. 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With Hunger Action Month, action can include donating to help out, volunteering your time, helping kids right here in East Tennessee. 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Almost 16,000 children served each week across 306 schools, thanks to Second Harvest. You can be a Hunger Action hero in a number of different ways. 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Think about those numbers. That is why Second Harvest work is so important. That's why the entire year it's important to help. This month is a great time to do it. 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He can help you with information if you want to make donations. You can do so right here at Ted Russell Lincoln, where we are. We'll be here until 3 o'clock. Remember, secondharvestetn.org. A Ted Russell Tuesday continues on Josh and Swain.
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10: With Aaron Judge set to make his return tonight for the New York Yankees as they host the Colorado Rockies, there's no excuse for the Bronx Bombers. The New York Yankees need to win the American League and need to get back to the World Series. The Yankees are the best team in the AL, and just think of things this way. If the Yankees had been even moderately healthy this year, how many games would they be up on Tampa? No excuses for the Yanks with Judge back in the lineup. I'm Nick Costos.
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0: This is Josh and Swain. Thank you for being with us. As we begin hour number two of today's show, we have an updated coaches poll. Now that the first full weekend of college football is behind us, we're at Ted Russell Lincoln today, a Ted Russell Tuesday.
1: What we got, Josh?
0: Well, Tennessee entered the season in the coaches poll, ranked number 18 in the country. And after beating Furman 56-9 on Saturday.
1: Top 10, baby.
0: Tennessee beating a respected FCS opponent by 47 points remains the number 18 team in the country. There was a lot of winning in the top 25 this past weekend. In fact, the only top 25 team that lost was against a top 25 opponent ranked higher. That was Louisville. So Tennessee remains number 18. Now, Tennessee does get jumped by SMU, and Michigan falls behind Tennessee. Michigan fell 8 spots in the coaches' poll.
1: And still ranked in the top 25?
0: Now, word is that the coaches have asked for one more second to recast their vote. So we'll see if that changes anything. And actually, you'll love this. We have 26 teams in the updated coaches' top 25. Because Virginia and Florida are
1: don't do this, man.
0: They are both tied at 25. Yeah. So there are 26 teams in the top 25.
1: So you mean tell me they have an honorable mention like you?
0: Like me?
1: Yeah, you always have an extra spot outside of a top five.
0: I don't remember a time. But keep in mind, this is the coaches' poll, the media, highly respected media poll, still to come, where Tennessee was number 20 entering the season. So Tennessee remains number 18. SMU moved up 3 spots after getting a road victory partially under the lights last night against Florida State.
1: Well, I'm pretty sure there will be some movement for Tennessee this week. You can bet that.
0: LSU moves up, makes a big jump, 5 spots from number 13 to number 8 in the coaches' poll. Now we're waiting to see, as LSU moves up in the poll, will it move out of the SEC? As we have word earlier today, there will be a vote on LSU's membership in the conference.
1: I can't wait to hear the scrambling from LSU this week. See, what had happened was, we was just joking. We was just playing. I can't wait to hear them say it.
0: The news we're discussing here today at Ted Russell Lincoln on Kingston Pike, the SEC filed an amendment to its federal lawsuit against LSU, Lane Kiffin, and school officials earlier today, seeking the authority for the SEC to expel LSU from the league. According to ESPN, the SEC is not expected to take such action, but the filing indicates the seriousness of the league as it attempts to affirm the legal right to enforce its own rules. LSU declined comment on the situation in the update today. In the filing, the SEC said its presidents and chancellors will meet on Thursday to decide whether to terminate LSU as an SEC member institution pursuant to Section 3.1.5 of the SEC Constitution and bylaws, which gives the presidents the, quote, plenary power and authority with respect to all affairs of the conference of any type or nature whatsoever, including the power to take all actions specified and complicated in Article 3 in their sole discretion. So they seek the power to expel LSU. By the way, under the SEC rules, a vote of at least 2/3 of all the presidents would be required to terminate a school's membership. So we'll see how LSU responds to this, but LSU surely knows good and well that they've gone a bit too far here at this point.
1: Yeah, it's time to pack it on in, LSU. Pack it on in. What do you think Ole Miss's president chancellor will vote on if they had the decision whether or not to dismiss LSU from the league?
0: Well, when all in favor is asked, I imagine Ole Miss will say, aye. Ole Miss gets ready to host LSU a week from Saturday.
1: All right.
0: College game day set to be there, by the way.
1: Where?
0: In Oxford, Mississippi, a week from Saturday.
1: I'm shocked. Mm-hmm. I'm shocked. Do we want LSU expelled? I mean, I know it's kind of funny for a lot of us SEC fans.
0: It's a funny conversation, but no.
1: Why? Do we benefit from them? I mean, should we even care? if they are expelled or not?
0: Well, who exactly is we? But
1: well, just we as SEC
0: competitors?
1: Competitors or fans of our teams inside of the SEC.
0: Well, they need a 16th member, so I would like to know who you're replacing them with. They're not going to roll with 15. But
1: Clemson.
0: Sure, bring him on.
1: And we should put him on Tennessee's schedule.
0: Hey, bring on Clemson and support and get behind Dabo Swinney. Give that man more time with the championships he's won. I'm sure that'll be the response. The SEC's trying to win another national title, right? It's lost three straight years. Does LSU help or hurt with that?
1: I guess they help. They can help the SEC break that streak, right? Hey, they have a pretty good team.
0: We had a message earlier saying, I like this. We need a villain. We need somebody to hate. LSU's perfect for that right now.
1: Yeah, 100%.
0: Yeah.
1: I always need a bad cop. I was in Alumni Hall Saturday. I was thinking about you, Josh, because I saw a hat. And all the hats there were great because they were Tennessee. But there was a row of two hats that I was telling myself I would never buy. I bought all the rest of them. I bought two hats from Alumni Hall. But there was two hats in there, two rows of hats. And they had an SEC sign on the front of it. And it had the logos of all the other SEC teams on the hat. I was like, there's no way. There's no way I'm buying that hat. But I thought about you.
0: You implying that I would buy this hat? That I would wear the SEC 16-member institution hat?
1: I thought about you because, you know, you always refer to the other teams as brothers. Or sisters, whatever.
0: And sisters, depending on which sport we're talking about, sure.
1: And so I was like, there's no way I would wear that hat supporting all the other teams in this league. So I got me two Tennessee hats, one orange, one white. I was ready to go for game day, man. I was ready to go. I don't really care if LSU's in the league or not. I don't see how it benefits us. Don't matter to me. It's entertaining. This is fun. I just want LSU to not be as good as they were against Clemson in November.
0: Surely, people at LSU are totally embarrassed by this. They've had so much success. This is one of the top football programs in all of the country. They've won national championships with three different coaches in the last 25 years.
1: Does it seem like they're embarrassed?
0: And before Lane Kiffin's first game, I know he's now coached one, before his first game as the head coach at LSU, he's gotten the athletic department in a position where the rest of the league wants to vote on whether LSU gets to stay in the league or not. But maybe not. They don't seem embarrassed.
1: I don't think they care what people think.
0: This says LSU needs the SEC more than the SEC needs LSU. I totally agree with that.
1: 100%.
0: Yeah, but it doesn't mean that the SEC doesn't need LSU at all. But, yeah, I mean, of course, agree. If LSU were to leave the SEC would be fine moving forward. LSU would have major problems. But the SEC is better off with LSU than without it.
1: I agree.
0: You can't talk about the goal to win championships, the goal to be the deepest conference in the country, and then remove LSU and make the same claim.
1: Yeah. Baseball and, you know, women's basketball, they've been really good. But yeah, I get all that.
0: Yeah, won multiple baseball national championships. They can win in basketball. I don't know if they're going to with Will Wade. I don't know if they'll have a starting five. And then, of course, Kim Mulkey won a title, too.
1: I didn't mention men's basketball. I mentioned lady basketball. Yeah.
0: Oh, man. There's something else down there. There's something else.
1: They're different, man. They love their program. I will say that, man. They love their program, and for some reason, they think that they're not doing anything wrong. For the most part, there have been some LSU fans who have said, "All right, guys, this is enough. Like this is enough. Let's stop. Let's get back in line."
0: We've got to vote for the SEC to bring back Sewanee, trade LSU for TCU. What about Texas Tech? Bring Cody Campbell on in?
1: Nah, man. No, that's further west. Further west. I was thinking more like, you know, La Tech.
0: Tulane? There has been Tulane talk.
1: Tulane, yeah, something like that. You know, it's softened the league up a little bit.
0: You'd be trading one school in Louisiana for another. If you bring in Tulane, you'd also be trading one Lane for another. It'd be Tootaloo, Lane Kiffin, and Tulane coming in.
1: Oh, my gosh. Time for a break. It's time for a break. Oh, our car is back.
0: Ooh, the Copper Navigator.
1: Yeah, the Copper Navigator.
0: Black label right here at Ted Russell Lincoln.
1: That thing is slick. I can tell it's not going to be here long, but it is beautiful. So, yeah. LSU's not going anywhere. They're going to be in the league.
0: I'm sure they will.
1: They're going to back down. The question is, how do you treat all the teams equally moving forward? If you're Greg Sankey, you're going to remember this. You're going to have this in the back pocket. You can't just forget about this. You're just not. So that is what is going to be fascinating to me, is the relationship moving forward.
0: Josh in the text box says, let's go get Miami. You're good on that one? No, thank you.
1: Florida State's closer.
0: Yeah, Cristobal, he has his flaws, but he's got it going right now.
1: Did you see Miami's football account?
0: I did.
1: Throw some shade at
0: Lights are on State. Down here.
1: Golly. That's great.
0: Hey, college football, it is quite a sport.
1: It's good over here.
0: 865-656-9900 to be part of the show. Thank you for hanging out with us. So we'll see what happens on Thursday, maybe between now and then. Does any other video with Lane Kiffin's message to the team leak out? We'll continue the conversation at Ted Russell Lincoln on Kingston Pike. TedRussellLincoln.net is the website. It's a Ted Russell Tuesday. Jason Swain's here, VFL, former Tennessee wide receiver and Vol Network football analyst. I'm Josh Ward as we continue on Josh and Swain.
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0: This is Josh and Swain. Thank you for being with us as we continue today's show on a Ted Russell Tuesday. We are at Ted Russell Lincoln Kingston Pike, right next door to Ted Russell Ford at Walker Springs Road. And Randy heard the sound a moment ago, the chance to score a Ford from Ted Russell Ford. Randy, thank you for calling in. Do you have a score prediction for Tennessee at Georgia Tech on Saturday night?
1: Yeah, guys, I think Tennessee will get 31, Georgia Tech 13.
0: 31-13?
2: 31-13.
0: All right.
2: I love that.
0: Swain, you nodded along.
2: I like that one. Yeah, I like that one. That's a convincing win.
0: Yeah.
2: On the road in somebody else's house.
0: Yep. I think it's fair to say, Swain, if that's how it plays out, you will love it.
2: Love it.
0: Down in Atlanta on Saturday night. So, Randy, we have your score recorded. We appreciate you listening, and we appreciate you calling in with your prediction. We wish you good luck.
1: All right, go Vols.
2: All day, every day.
0: Thank you, Randy. We have Randy's score recorded, and we will continue to take score predictions all the way through the end of the week. Friday, we will draw one of those score predictions. If the score that we draw hits exactly right on Saturday night, the person that predicts it will be able to go purchase a brand-new Ford vehicle from Ted Russell Ford, valued up to $75,000 on the house. So be listening this week and be listening every week during the Tennessee football season for your chance to score a Ford from Ted Russell Ford. And each week, the person whose score we draw will automatically receive a free oil change from our friends at Ted Russell Ford right next door to where we are today at Ted Russell Lincoln. So listen the rest of this week, listen all season long for your chance to score a Ford from Ted Russell Ford.
2: Yeah, I can do that all day. That's cool. I like that score. I don't really want to give up a kickoff return, though. Georgia Tech scored the same way they scored against Colorado. I wouldn't want that. Because that kickoff return doubled. She put them to an offensive drive, overcoming adversities, five-yard here, 7 yards here, especially if it's like a long play drive, and then you score, and big old deep breath, sigh of relief, kick off, and then cool it for like 7 seconds. Like, I don't want to do that. But 13 points on the road, that ain't bad.
0: No, I mean, that would continue the excitement around what Jim Knowles might have already started with his defense this year. Yeah,
2: ain't bad at all, man.
0: Remember they get Arian Carter back this week.
2: You don't want to be the first guy he hits on Saturday.
0: I promise you Brent Key's not happy with the NCAA over the Arian Carter situation. Now, Brent Key's a pretty sensible guy. I'd say, just in general, he recognizes the absurdity with the suspension. But now he sees Arian Carter come back from the suspension against his football team. Probably not thrilled about it.
2: That's probably the reason why he's not thrilled, the fact that he's playing for him against Georgia Tech, not the fact that he is getting his two-game suspension reduced down to one. Can admit, mm-hmm. Pretty goofy and silly that he was even spinning in the first place.
0: Yeah, when it was a two-game suspension, he was probably in Drake mode. Oh, man, dang it. That is just not fair.
2: Get a chance to play against one of their best players on their team and their leader.
0: We want to go up against the best.
2: Yeah, we want to go up against a captain. But he is going to take somebody out.
0: We'll continue the conversation. We appreciate you being with us. We're at Ted Russell Lincoln today. We'll be here for another 90 minutes. We appreciate the calls, the texts, 865-656-9900. As we continue, Ted Russell Lincoln on Josh and Swain.
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1: There is a small chance for a spotty sprinkle throughout the day, but mainly dry conditions with a mix of sun and clouds. Afternoon highs continuing to climb into the upper 80s with somewhat lower humidity. Now moving into the middle to end of this week, we'll start to ramp up the heat and humidity along with our rain chances. In the WVLT First Alert Weather Center, I'm meteorologist Sydney Sullivan.
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0: 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You can read Swain's slants, thoughts on Face on Brandon, Xavier Gillum. He had quite a debut. And Face on still the headlines from Xavier Gillum. 3 sacks, 5 tackles for loss.
1: He did. He's a freshman, and he was just named the starting quarterback.
0: Mm-hmm.
1: Highly rated player. So that's just part of it, man. It don't matter what you do. If the quarterback has a good performance, you are going to be second fiddle to the quarterback. So it's okay.
0: Yep. Both are very important.
1: Very important.
0: Very important for Tennessee football team. JoshandSwing.com if you want to read more about it in the newsletter. A college football note for you. As we meet Russell Tuesday at Ted Russell Lincoln, Heather Dinich 10 minutes ago at ESPN reporting on the college football playoff, writing that college football playoff leaders are meeting today and could decide to trigger a 30-day negotiation window with ESPN, signaling their greatest interest yet in a 24-team field that could begin as soon as the 2027 season, which would, of course, be next year. She does note if the college football playoff opens the window, it does not guarantee a 24-team field next season, but it begins a discussion with the sole rights holder to determine what the value of it would be. So we could be getting even closer to a 24-team college football playoff potentially starting up next year.
1: Whatever.
0: Polling continues to go out to fans who say, no, we don't want this.
1: We don't want it. We don't want it. We don't want it. Oh,
0: here
1: it is. Here it is anyways. Here it is anyways. Good luck, coaches. You thought just because you made the playoff that your job was secure or that you were going to, you know, be congratulated by your fan base? Mm-mm. If you stumble into the playoffs or you back your way in and you don't look good, it doesn't matter if you made the playoffs.
0: They might even get angrier.
1: Yep.
0: Might even get angrier. Because then at that point, you might have blown an opportunity in the college football playoff. Somebody who gives the folks what they want, Nick White, right here at Ted Russell Lincoln, where we are today, Kingston Pike, right next door to Ted Russell Ford at Walker Springs Road. They just wheeled this back in. This is certified pre-owned, very few miles, so you can save, I imagine, on this one right here with the copper black label Lincoln Navigator.
2: Yeah. No, tempting car to sit next to, isn't it?
0: Yeah.
2: Especially right here. But they've done a great job with getting local inventory in here, low miles, you know, and sort of making those certified pre-owned. Almost every single Lincoln that comes through here is a certified pre-owned. There's too many benefits not to be. So, also not to mention, you know, we've got Nautilus. I think we were one of the top Nautilus dealerships in the southeastern region. So the Nautilus has been great for us. We've got plenty of Navigators to choose from. They're still flying off the shelf. The factory's sending them just out as fast as they can. So it's been a great product for us.
1: What makes the Navigator just apart from every other vehicle? What sets them apart?
2: Well, you're in a luxurious vehicle. I mean, I don't know if you guys have ever sat in it, but it's got a calming screen that they advertise in a commercial, I think with Serena Williams at one point. And what you do is it's supposed to let you, you know, just take a load off right before you walk in the door. And it's got waterfall sounds that come through. It circulates the air conditioning where it's hitting you different ways. And that huge screen that goes from pillar to pillar is playing waterfalls. So it's they're definitely tapping into something that, you know, would you use it every day? No, but it is a really cool feature, especially with the air conditioning just literally circulating. You feel like you're in a cooler environment with a waterfall going on.
1: So they're playing waterfalls like the sound waterfalls or TLC, the song waterfalls?
0: You don't want to go chasing those waterfalls.
2: No. That, you know, some people get hyped up over that song. So
0: yeah.
2: That you're trying to take a load off at this point before you walk into the door and listening to the waterfall features. There's one of the cool things about Lincoln that nobody realizes, too, is, you know, remember the air fresheners we used to put in our car all
1: yeah.
2: the time?
1: Mm-hmm.
2: They've got so many different ones now that you can use. And Lincoln came out with their own Lincoln Digital Sense. And in the center console, something pops out, and you put these pods inside the center console, and it every so often, you know, mist that smell out in the car. So it's a pretty cool feature. You can drive with air conditioning. You know, yeah, it's nice.
0: Yeah, what's that? A Twilight Ember?
2: Let's see. This one's my favorite right here. Serene Seashore.
0: Oh, that sounds nice.
2: Serene Seashore. Yeah.
0: From the Lincoln Digital Scent.
2: Lincoln Digital Scent. Yeah. No, it's pretty strong.
1: This one's great.
2: Imagine that coming through the air conditioning unit while you're listening to the waterfalls after getting off the Vol network with a big win. You know,
1: man,
2: you might want to stay pumped up for that though.
1: Man, that sounds good. It smells good.
0: Well, yeah. If Sway needs something that can kind of help him out with feeling a little bit better about things, he probably needs to hop in that at 11:59 a.m. right before he has to go on with me for the next 3 hours.
1: Hey, oh no, Josh.
2: We can be something more, I'm sure.
1: No.
2: But yeah, the Lincoln business has been awesome. Not just, you know, selling cars, of course, but taking care of people. And it's great to have a product that, you know, really goes hand in hand with every other luxury product as well.
1: Our friend Marvin here from Second Harvest was like, man, this might be the best looking car dealership I've ever been in.
2: Yeah, there's actually some people that I caught in the showroom earlier, and I was like, hey, is there anything we can do to help you guys? I'm like, no, we actually are from out of town and saw you built this Lincoln store. We just wanted to see it. And I was like, well, this is the Ford store, but I can show you the Lincoln store. And they're like, oh, my goodness, this place is nuts, which it is. They did a great job designing this place.
0: We continue here at Ted Russell. I'll just ask Chris, do we still have the robotic sound going on? Okay. We will pause and we'll come back. 865-656-9900 to be part of the show as well. Nick, you want to hang out for a few more minutes? We're at Ted Russell Lincoln, Kingston Pike. We continue the show. It is maybe that'll make it. If we talk like a robot, we won't sound like a robot.
1: Go away, robot.
0: On a Ted Russell Tuesday on Josh and Swain.
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0: back on Josh and Swain. Thanks for being with us as we continue this afternoon on a Ted Russell Tuesday and trying to not sound like this. Although if you get paid by the word and you go that way, Swain, I guess we want to speed up, right?
1: 100%, man.
0: Yeah.
1: Like Twister.
0: Yeah. Yeah, that we're not going to do. We won't keep you much longer, Nick White, but we appreciate you being here. We got to get a Bills prediction. We do it every early September. You come in all downtrodden, fearful of what's going to happen.
1: Undefeated, baby.
0: But how do you feel? Josh Allen, the Bills trying to bounce back and go all the way and win the Super Bowl this year.
2: You know what? Everybody's giving me a hard time about being down before the season. And, you know, I'm kind of hopeful this year. DJ Moore may be a little bit older, but I think he's just what we've been missing.
0: Yeah, so, finally got away from the Bears, so yeah. Gets a new lease on life.
1: Shoot him out of there, man, yeah. For that terrible route he ran in the playoffs.
0: New lease on life, like a brand-new Lincoln Navigator here from Ted Russell Lincoln.
2: Yep, and James Cook, I think he's going to be all right. I'm sure you guys did fantasy football this year, right? No?
0: I do, yeah.
2: So, did you see where the Bills' defense was? For picks, it was like bottom five, man.
0: Well, this is hovering around with the Raiders. That's okay. Hey, let the haters hate. If you have James Cook healthy and you have Josh Allen, then you've got a chance to put up points against anybody.
2: Yeah, but like you said, Ted Russell Lincoln. I mean, it's we got a beautiful showroom here for you. You know, make sure and give us a call before you show up. You can obviously walk in, but we want to give you the full experience. Ask what you may want to drink. If you want a snack, you know, we'll go get the car for you, run it through the car wash, pull it up front. It's not going to be a dirty car you're looking at. These guys do a great job. And also, not to mention, the guys that are on staff here have been on staff previously before we had Lincoln here. So they're bought into the product, very knowledgeable. And these things are literally spaceships when you get inside of them. And they will walk you through every square inch, literally. So it's a great, great product. And if you have not looked at one in a while, I know you've been looking at them or noticing them on the streets.
1: Nice.
2: They're nice. So give Ted Russell Lincoln a shot at your business.
0: Website, tedrussellincoln.net.
2: Mm-hmm. Yep. And you can obviously inquire online, inquire over email, all the things. You know, dealerships and Ted Russell Ford and Lincoln definitely have that on file. Great job of getting back to you. You know, I think they get back here in like less than 2.5 minutes. So get ready once you submit. They'll be reaching out quick.
0: It's quick. They're ready to help you right now. TedRussellLincoln.net is the website. Kingston Pike at Walker Springs Road, right next door to Ted Russell Ford, is where we are this afternoon. Ted Russell Lincoln in the beautiful Lincoln tree. Nick, it's always great to see you. Good luck to the Bills. And everybody watch the Bulls against George.
2: We sure will. Thank you guys for being here.
0: Thanks, Nick. Nick White with us at Ted Russell Lincoln this afternoon, where we'll be on the show in about 45 minutes. He's going to join us. He was at Clemson this past weekend for Yahoo.
1: He was covering LSU while getting covered, huh?
0: Yeah. Yeah, it's a big delay. Hello, weekend. As we're going to take a quick pause and then we'll come back. We continue the conversation this afternoon. It's the Ted Russell Tuesday. We appreciate you being with us. As Chip said, step away from the box fan, fellas. So we'll step away and we'll step right back up here on Josh and Swain.
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It's Tyler Ivins, and it looks like you are currently streaming the Sports Animal. Be sure you tune in every day riding with Ivins during Tyler and Will. You want to make a little coin? 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Tyler and Will Afternoons, 3 to 7, found right here on the Sports Animal.

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3: With Aaron Judge set to make his return tonight for the New York Yankees as they host the Colorado Rockies, there's no excuse for the Bronx Bombers. The New York Yankees need to win the American League and need to get back to the World Series. The Yankees are the best team in the AL, and just think of things this way. If the Yankees had been even moderately healthy this year, how many games would they be up on Tampa? No excuses for the Yanks with Judge back in the lineup. I'm Nick Costos.
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0: This is Josh and Swain. Thank you for being with us as we continue the show every weekday from 12 until 3 on 99.1 The Sports Animal and AM 640 The Sports Monster. Paul noting that some of the audio issues might be my fault, and here would be the explanation. So as we started the show today, Swain, on a Ted Russell Tuesday here at Ted Russell Lincoln.
1: That's what Paul said?
0: Well,
1: I said the same thing.
0: Yeah, you didn't have to tell everybody that.
1: Oh,
0: you did.
1: Bad.
0: You did indeed. You did point the finger here on Josh and Swain. I'll note the name of the show.
1: Oh, yeah.
0: But in the first segment, I might have made a joke or two about Florida State.
1: It is your fault. I told you don't do that, man. You jinxed it.
0: And I got some Tallahassee karma that came back my way.
1: You did.
0: So I apologize. That's what I do. I apologize.
1: You owning it?
0: Mm-hmm.
1: It's a big person of you, Josh.
0: Because I don't want to get voted off the show. Okay. I don't want Sports Animal and Sports Monster members to expel me from the show and the station. So when you make a mistake,
1: your name not Josh.
0: And you go
1: your name
0: far?
1: Is Josh, not Lane. So we're good, man.
0: Okay.
1: Hey, man, technology is going to technology sometimes.
0: That is absolutely right.
1: It's great when it's great, and boy, it's so frustrating when it's not. So we roll with it. We put on more steam, man.
0: If the brakes go against you.
1: That's what you do. You put on more steam. So that's what we're doing.
0: That's what we do. Speaking of steam, Tennessee's running backs with a full head of steam.
1: Yeah, man.
0: Against Furman this past weekend. Recognize the opponent. We'll add that disclaimer when necessary. But the conversation in August, Josh Heupel said, hey, this group of running backs, I like them a lot. He sung their praises during fall camp after the scrimmages. And again, yesterday, talking to Mike Keith on the Mike Keith Show, talking about the way the running backs played, Josh Heupel, and there'll be a follow-up here, but Josh Heupel talking about how the running backs performed. If there was a group that maybe even exceeded expectations, who it might have been, listen to what he had to say.

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1: Speaking about Justin Baker as the fourth, his offseason so strong, not a surprise to the staff that he would have the game he did on Saturday.
2: Yeah, you look at his body of work from January, the consummate pro. Very similar to Bishop in his approach of how he comes into the building every day, the way that he takes care of his body, the nutrition side of it, had a tremendous offseason and is playing really good football through spring ball, training camp. And we felt really good about what he had put on tape. And, you know, Saturday gets an opportunity. And obviously everybody sees the long run, does a great job on that play. But we love the way that he's playing right now.
3: Tennessee coach Josh Heupel on the Mike Keith show.
4: Backs are good, man. This is a strong group, a group that I think at the top you can say is 1A, 1B. And then you look at DeJuan Morris, who can hit a home run at any minute with his speed. He's been, you know, really good during August. And then, you know, Baker. You know, Josh is talking about his approach like Deshaun Bishop. I'm going to give you some more context. Dude is ripped. Mm-hmm. I mean, he is put together. And that's discipline. That is the focus. And I know he's working. Like, you know, like his life depends on it to try to get more and more reps. And it's going to be hard to get more reps than the top two guys. One thing he can do is be ready when his number is called. And his number was called on Saturday, and he was ready. Showed some speed, cutback ability, got a nice block from the receivers. You know, that's what we do. Receivers, you know, we're unselfish. We get a bad rap, but yep. We like blocking downfield. So.
3: Yep, it's never about you with the receivers, for sure.
4: As I was saying before I was rudely interrupted, we were blocking downfield, and Baker, nice cut, and finished a run for a touchdown.
3: So, it was a really nice run.
4: Yeah, it was great. Was great. So
3: Justin, you know, Baker, what? The big playmaker.
4: You know what I'm tired of, Josh?
3: What's that?
4: I'm tired of having to say, when we're talking about a player making a good play, that we have to preface the comment by saying, you know, it was Furman.
3: I know.
4: You know, it was Furman, you know. That's a good play by Faison. Well, you know it was Furman, right? Did y'all see that catch by Mike Matthews? It was Furman. Man, that boy Xavier Gillen was a beast out there, man. X going to give it to you. You know it was Furman, though. I'm tired of doing that, man.
3: I said it yesterday with TK Key's touchdown. I know it was Furman, but he made a nice play on the football.
4: And you're supposed to. Like, you have to remind people, hey, it is Furman.
3: Yeah.
4: And maybe you don't expect that week in and week out unless – he does it against Texas and Georgia Tech, and it's consistent like Chris Braswell did last year. You know, when players start making consistent plays versus quality opponents, then, okay, maybe expect it. So nothing wrong with letting people know it was Furman. I'm just saying it's annoying. And I can't wait for us to make plays against quality teams so that way we don't have to say, well, you know, it was the Purple Paladins. I mean, I'm sorry. Goodness gracious. I'm more supposed to say that. It was Furman, the Paladins.
3: Well, maybe the play sounds more impressive when it was against the Purple Paladins.
4: Josh, behave. Behave, sir. Behave.
3: Yeah, having to put a disclaimer on a 73-yard touchdown run.
4: Yeah, I know.
3: A little annoying. But that's the way it works. Because opposing fans will do that when you bring up, well, Keelan Russell looked pretty good.
4: Oh, I know.
3: So if it's going to work that way for the opposing teams.
4: Yeah. You gotta say it about yourself.
3: South Carolina blanked Kent State 57-0, but knows Kent State.
4: They only won by 57 points.
3: It's actually a little unimpressive.
4: They're terrible.
3: They've gotten things turned around a little bit up there.
4: They're terrible.
3: And I did say a little bit, but
4: I'm just kidding.
3: It, again, carries over. We heard so many good things. You saw good things from Faison Brandon in August. We saw it again on Saturday. Xavier Gillen in the spring, in the fall, the talk was, wait until you see number 2 on the defensive line. And then he showed up.

0: on Saturday. And in August, Josh Heupel said this running back group is really impressive. And then on Saturday, they looked really good.
1: I don't know what Furman was thinking blocking Xavier Gillum with a tight end.
0: Well, it wasn't going to work.
1: I mean, that's, you know, Gilliam is, he's not just a defensive lineman.
0: Mm-hmm.
1: He's a big one.
0: Yeah.
1: Like, it'd be one thing if it was like a defensive end who was a little, you know, he was more speedy than big. Mm-hmm. You know, he's like 245, and you block him with a tight end that was like 225. I would guess I would understand that. But Gilliam is a big old boy.
0: He's big and he can move.
1: Why would you block him with the tight end? That was easy work right there for Xavier Gillum.
0: We're here at Ted Russell Lincoln today. It's a Ted Russell Tuesday. Marvin's been hanging out with us from Second Harvest Food Bank. It's Hunger Action Month. They're about that action this month at Second Harvest. They're always about that action.
1: They are, man. They are. And because of their work, man, thousands of families and kids can be able to eat. And we're talking about kids who have to go to school for just to be able to eat. You know, that's they should be excited about going to school and being with their friends, but, you know, they're thinking about eating for the first time or eating, period. And Second Harvest does a great job of making sure that our young people have real food at home.
0: Marvin, is this right? This weekend, the Henley Street Bridge will light up orange for Hunger Action Month, so Saturday and Sunday, and then at the end of the month on September 29th. So we're going to light the Henley Street Bridge up orange.
1: I think it's
0: for
1: great.
0: Hunger Action
1: I think
0: Month.
1: That's great. My question is, why is it not orange all the time?
0: I think that's a good idea.
1: I'm just saying. It should be orange all the time.
0: Yeah, I don't think it was a rhetorical question either. You wanted an answer on that one.
1: I'm dead serious. Mm-hmm. Yeah, it should be orange all the time. And it should never, ever be red. Unless it's something special. Like America's birthday or something.
0: Right. Yeah, but it better be quite special.
1: It better be special.
0: It better be darn special.
1: It better be special.
0: For Jason Swain, it's a special organization. 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Heath texted in, I was not around yesterday. Swain, how'd you like your first game on Saturday?
1: Tennessee's 1-0, baby. I loved it. Oh, you mean in the booth?
0: I think both apply, but yeah, I think in the booth in the Vol Network.
1: It was fun. I enjoyed myself. It was cool. The feedback has been awesome. I really appreciate it. And it was special being up there and being able to be a part of just the game day experience for so many people. So it was special.
0: Now, Chip texted in and said, Josh has been a little bit extra ever since he was in the wing-eating contest.
1: You've been acting a little spicy lately.
0: I did compete in the wing-eating contest at the Big Kuna Labor Day Festival on Sunday.
1: Competing is a strong word there, Josh. Let's say you was having lunch.
0: Remember, we're done with the disclaimers. No disclaimers. We're getting those out of the way.
1: Josh, you was in a wing-eating competition, and you ate six. You was at lunch, bro. You wasn't competing.
0: Well, you know how Ollie Lane would treat an FCS lineman, just kind of handle business, move him out of the way, and keep on going?
1: Like you're supposed to.
0: That is how Ollie, who's supposed to be my teammate on Sunday Sports Sound Off, that's how he treated me at the wing eating contest. He brought the belt, and he went back home with it. He was the reigning champ, and he won again on Sunday.
1: All right, Josh, you competed, okay?
0: Okay.
1: If that's what you want to tell yourself, I'll let you tell yourself that.
0: Lying to others is one thing. Lying to yourself is when you run into problems.
1: Yeah, go for it, man. Go for it. What a great event it was out there on Sunday. I'm looking forward to next year.
0: Yep, awesome time. Matt Beeler and everybody involved did it again with the Big Kuna Labor Day Festival.
1: And it's going to be here before you know it, man. Here in a couple weeks, it's going to be the last game of the season.
0: Mm-hmm.
1: And then people are going to be getting all sad. when the football season's over, and then we're going to do it all over again. Oh, man, I can't wait for it to be football season again. And then, boom, got the countdown, and then we'll be back here again, man, celebrating first game of the season.
0: And remember, week zero becomes officially week one next year, assuming it goes through the proper voting channels.
1: I don't see why it would not be week one next year, but...
0: Can you all give an injury update on the two wide receivers? It was confirmed yesterday, unfortunately, Joakim Dotson lost for the season with a knee injury.
1: Yeah, don't have anything on Duarte, but hey, I guess it's good news that we haven't heard much about him. His injury didn't look as bad as Dotson, but that doesn't mean he's not hurt and doesn't mean that it's not serious. But Dotson out for the year, I hate that for him because he was on his way. He was on his way to really grabbing some reps and being a big player for us in the games. I mean, he had a great day returning, you know, kicks in the bowl game, and that was a great return, man. I'll be honest, I was surprised he brought it out. I was like, no, don't bring that out. Oh, good job, man. A little Devin Hester, man.
0: Yeah, it was a good return.
1: Cordell Patterson, the deeper you catch it, the more yards the touchdown is going to be. So I just hate that for him because he had put so much work in, and his second year was supposed to be the year where he broke out and really hit the game field and play a lot more, and now he's going to be out. And the rules have changed now. He has, you know, three more years of football to play. So I hate that for him, man. Any player that gets hurt this time of the year or before the game, I just really feel for him because you lose a whole year.
0: Gene says Josh got a participation award for the wing eating competition.
1: Did you get like a little ribbon that they give you, you know, field day back in elementary school for like the sack races? Did you get one of those?
0: No, I think I can now call myself a letter winner. You know, you were a letter winner at the University of Tennessee. I think I can say that from the wing eating contest.
1: Do you get those for just being on the team, or do you have to actually play? I mean, I'm just asking because I don't really know. Because
0: you were never concerned with that.
1: No.
0: U.S. Army All-American Jason Swain, number 21 in the 2003 recruiting class. According to Tom Lemming of ESPN, then Marcus asked, did Josh lose to Paige? I do believe I finished ahead of Paige Dower. But she competed valiantly as well.
1: Did you eat your wings with a knife and fork? Is that why you only ate five or six?
0: I did not.
1: Josh, how can you only eat five wings in a wing eating competition?
0: It went fast. You know, Faison was talking about early in the game, things were going a little bit fast, and then it slowed down. Well, Ollie Lane ate so fast, I didn't have a chance for things to slow down for me.
1: Josh, I've never been so disappointed in my life, man.
0: Are you sure about that?
1: I am so disappointed in you.
0: Now, there's a chance you have been, but I admitted yesterday during the show, and we'll say again today, I could have represented Josh and Swain better at the wing eating contest on Sunday. But, you know, Matt Buehler, he got in my head when he was asked, how many wings do the contestants have to eat? The answer was 20, but Matt's answer was, too many for Josh Ward. And then the announcer confirmed that.
1: My man, Matt. Sounds like a Swain answer right there. I love that answer.
0: You know, imagine if during the game, Jeff Jarnigan over the PA is talking smack to the Furman players trying to make a play out there. That's what happened to me up there.
1: That would take the game to the next level. Nice try. Mike Matthews in your face.
0: Tennessee basketball this season. Another Furman air ball.
1: Do y'all even practice? That would be great. That would be great. All right, Josh. Maybe next year you can eat seven. Close the gap.
0: Try to get 1% better next year, September 5th, 2027. Mark your calendar for the next Big Kahuna Labor Day Festival. Can't wait for it.
1: Yeah, the fireworks were on point, man.
0: Fireworks show's awesome. It is a huge event. We talk it up, and then it continues to live up to the massive expectations. As Tennessee did in the opener, 56-9, an easy win in the end. Never got interesting, as was possibly predicted last week on ESPN. Now Tennessee on to Georgia Tech as a 12.5-point favorite this upcoming Saturday night.
1: Yeah, the first three drives were interesting because you had a touchdown and you had, you know, two drives where you kind of Went in reverse and beat yourself. But then after that, it was Tennessee being Tennessee versus an FCS opponent. Now, it is time to turn that page, and it is time to lock in and focus on Georgia Tech, because this is a team that wants to prove that week one was a fluke. And, you know, Tennessee in some areas still young. And this will be your first road game. You do have a freshman quarterback who I still think is one of the most poised freshmen that I've seen in a very, very long time. But it's going to be a challenge, man. You're not waking up in your own bed. You're not walking in your locker room. I'm pretty sure the locker room is going to smell and, you know, not be, you know, the best. That's the way it's supposed to be in a visiting locker room. So you're going to hear their fans call your names if you think you can be called. Call you out your name, and you got to be able to block out that noise and go out there and execute and come back with the win.
0: So the visiting locker room won't have one of these Lincoln Digital scents that they put in their fine vehicles right here?
1: No, sir. They have a different scent. Yeah, it'll be a different scent.
0: Ted Russell Lincoln, where we are today, it is a Ted Russell Tuesday. We appreciate you being with us. I appreciate most of the interaction this segment here on the show, as Shannon texted in that he is totally embarrassed by my performance this past weekend.
1: I really am, Josh. I'm not even exaggerating.
0: Go check the film. We'll be back to the drawing board and try to get better.
1: I will say, Josh, yeah, I did have the boneless wings from Big Kahuna.
0: Yeah.
1: They're really good.
0: We actually got a text saying that I should have warmed up with some boneless to try to get ready. You know, like you go through warm-ups in the layup line.
1: Yeah.
0: That's what I should have done.
1: Should have did that.
0: Yeah. Mm-hmm.
1: But yeah, I had some boneless wings.
0: On point.
1: I thought about you. Yeah, they were real good.
0: Yeah, they took the culinary level.
1: Next level.
0: Even higher this past weekend.
1: Yeah, for sure.
0: We will continue the conversation. You can be part of it when we come back at 865-656-9900. Jay Busby of Yahoo Sports will join the show in 20 minutes. We're here until 3 o'clock on a Ted Russell Tuesday. Kingston Pike at Walker Springs Road in the beautiful Lincoln Vitrine. We're at Ted Russell Lincoln on Josh and Swain.
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0: back on Josh and Swain. Thank you for being with us. New Associated Press poll, Jason Swain. Tennessee moves up two spots. So Tennessee now ranks number 18 in both the coaches and the AP polls. Tennessee remains number 18 in the coaches poll and moves up to number 18 in the Associated Press poll.
1: The AP, they didn't care who was playing Furman. They was impressed.
0: They were.
1: Look at those plays being made.
0: The coaches moved Michigan, I believe, back to number 24. The media moved Michigan all the way out.
1: They need to be out. They need to be out of there. They shouldn't receive a vote to be ranked in the top 25 after that performance.
0: The teams just inside: Iowa, number 21, Houston, number 22, Missouri is 23. Louisville remains in the top 25 at number 24. They lost to Ole Miss, but losing by a field goal at the end. Virginia, number 25 in the updated Associated Press poll. Ohio State is number 1, getting ready for Texas, who's number 4 this upcoming Saturday. Big game in Austin. As we go to the phone lines, we're at Ted Russell Lincoln today on a Ted Russell Tuesday. We say hello to our friend Terry. I think he goes by Buckeye Terry on Josh and Swain. Good afternoon.
1: Yeah, I'm going to call him Terry. You sleep, Terry?
2: Terry.
0: This is his first time calling Buckeye Terry. You got to turn your radio down. Hey, what are we doing here?
1: A rookie move.
0: My goodness, the week one to week two jump does not apply to Buckeye.
1: Are you
0: out
1: there watching the Ohio State highlights for the weekend? Is that why you fell asleep? Wake up.
3: Wait a minute. My radio is down. Can y'all hear me?
1: Unfortunately. Good afternoon, sir. How you doing?
0: We got you now. We went to you about 30 seconds ago. Where you been?
1: Yeah, stay ready, man, so you have to get ready. What's up? Buckeye.
3: Hey, can you hear me now?
1: Buckeye, this ain't a cellular commercial. Come on, man.
3: Hey,
1: what you got?
3: The phone. Something's wrong with y'all line.
1: Oh, Lord.
0: Is he blaming us? You got to fix your BlackBerry there, Buckeye Terry.
1: Where's accountability, man? Get your flip phone fixed.
0: Yeah, maybe it is us, but we'll still blame Buckeye Terry.
1: It's probably us.
0: Yeah, probably.
3: 100%. I'm blaming you.
0: Okay, if you do hear us, what do you got for us, Buckeye Terry?
3: Hey, something wrong with y'all phone.
0: Okay.
1: All right. Well,
0: we'll check the tape. Yeah, week one to week two. I know that I heard the radio. You were on the delay. That we stand by. What do you have for us? I think we might have to reconnect with Buckeye Terry.
1: Buckeyes are 1-0. He's feeling good about himself.
0: Mm-hmm.
1: This is the premier game of the weekend, Texas and Ohio State. Sarkisian got to get it done.
0: Huge game for Texas.
1: He got to get it done. He's under the most pressure from the two head coaches. Mm-hmm. Let's see if Buckeye Terry is ready. What you got, Terry?
4: What's up, man? I'm too cold to get in. Well, sick me.
1: He's not ready.
4: You didn't find that package, did you?
1: He's not ready, man. He's not ready. Let him go, Joel. He's not ready.
0: He's talking to somebody back there.
1: Ready.
0: That's not our fault, is it?
1: Yeah, he's not ready. But, yeah, for Texas, man, this is super, super, super important for Steve Sarkisian. He's been knocked a lot in offseason. That team mm-hmm. he had last year with all this talent that he has, he has to beat Ohio State. You playing at home. You got Arch Manning, the top-rated quarterback that's probably going to come out in this year's draft. You got Cam Coleman. You got so many players on the defense. You got the trenches taken care of. You went out, you got Hollywood Smothers from NC State, a veteran running back who's a home run hitter. You got to win this game. You have to. And if he doesn't, it's going to get loud there in Austin. Super loud. But I hope he wins, man. I want the Longhorns undefeated when they come in here.
0: Texas favored by 2.5 points going into the game. So a slight home favorite. It's largely a toss-up with the personnel, I would say, on a neutral field. So let's see what Texas can do. Arch Manning is definitely a better quarterback than he was at the start of last season.
1: Yep.
0: The talent around him is improved from where it was a year ago, and the home setting is obviously better than having to play in Columbus last year. So got to get it done.
1: I know one thing. When Texas runs out the tunnel, everybody needs to get out of Arch Manning's way.
0: So that happened? Did he really
1: he
0: stumble over?
1: Mm-hmm. Yeah. Well, never mind. I was about to say it happens, but it's not supposed to happen that much.
0: In the text box, back it up, Terry. Chase says, bug eye, Terry. Charles said he's giving us a preview of how disconnected Ohio State is going to be on Saturday down in Austin. David says Texas will curb stomp the Buckeyes this year. Ohio State still has some players.
1: Yeah, Texas, I think they will win. I don't know about curb stomping. I don't know about all that. But Texas should win the football game. They're playing at home. They have all this talent. Mm-hmm. They have arguably the best quarterback receiver combination in the country. I said arguably. So they should win. They should win the game. If they don't, Sarkisian will get fried. SEC shorts will be on Texas. They don't win this game.
0: Early thoughts for this week, Oklahoma, Michigan? Oklahoma plays in Ann Arbor this weekend.
1: What you mean, early thoughts?
0: Well, you have a couple of 1-0 football teams.
1: I'm sorry. I didn't know both teams were 1-0. I thought one team was 0-1. But I guess the official record is 1-0. It's going to be ugly for Michigan. That's my thoughts. It's going to get ugly. So, you know, Bryce Underwood got exposed against Western Michigan. He's probably going to get exposed against one of the best defensive minds in college football.
0: That's how I see it.
1: Yeah.
0: Maybe we're all wrong here, but what I saw on Saturday was ugly from Underwood, and now you go up against Venables and that defense. That is frightening for Michigan.
1: And let's not forget about, John Mateer. He has an improved throwing motion, and they have a speedy wide receiver who is really, really good, really explosive. And so I think he had a big-time return over the weekend. But they have a strong receiver group, one of the best in this league, probably a top-five receiver group in the league. So, yeah, Michigan's about to get – they might get curb stomped. But I don't think Ohio State will get curb stomped.
0: If it plays out that way and Underwood struggles, he might not be the starting quarterback next week. Whittingham didn't recruit him. I know that important financial people did, and that always makes things interesting. But
1: it's going to be interesting. Because the dollar amount that he's making means that he need to be playing.
0: Mm-hmm.
1: And, you know, that was a big question over the last couple of years is, okay, man, this money's about to start going in-house or coming from the house instead of NIL or companies paying out. You're going to have administrators start making roster moves and administrators start having input on playing time. Like, hey, if we're paying this guy this dollar amount, then he needs to be playing. The days of playing a bunch of money for a freshman only to see them on the sideline, those days are over.
0: Couple of texts coming in. One says Ohio State 27, Texas 14, Arch will struggle. Another one says the Buckeyes will beat Texas and make them love it.
1: Oh, man.
0: You see how they're doing that? We'll come back. 30 minutes to go. Jay Busby to hop on with us in the next segment. What does he make of what's going on at LSU in the SEC as he was in Baton Rouge this past weekend to cover what LSU did to Clemson? We'll talk SEC and NFL football with Jay Busby when we come back. We'll continue for another 30 minutes at Ted Russell Lincoln today. The beautiful Lincoln Vitrine is where you can find us until 3 o'clock on Kingston Pike today. It's a Ted Russell Tuesday on Josh and Swain.
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5: Our Tuesday, we're looking at a mix of sun and clouds. Temperatures will still be a little bit on the warm side, climbing into the upper 80s, still feeling like the lower 90s, but at least a little bit of a drop in the humidity, providing us some relief. Now, moving into the next couple of days, we'll gradually ramp back up into the lower 90s. In the WVLT First Alert Weather Center, I'm meteorologist Sydney Sullivan.
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0: This is Josh and Swain. Thank you for being with us. The fun in college football continues. What an opening weekend it was. As we continue on a Ted Russell Tuesday at Ted Russell Lincoln, Jay Busby of Yahoo Sports will join us coming up in just a moment as we get ready to welcome him to the show. We'll share this update as we wait to see what happens with LSU and the SEC, and are they going to get to be a part of the league moving forward? There's also this matter from Western Michigan and Michigan.
1: Bring it on.
0: The MAC had their statement late Saturday night thanking Michigan for and the Big Ten for being transparent with the video they were able to provide. However, as the story has unfolded, the MAC has issued a formal appeal to recognize Western Michigan as the winner against Michigan in the season opener. As the MAC says, replay protocol was not properly followed in the Western Michigan-Michigan game. I'm reading from Ross Dellinger of Yahoo and On3. They say that replay protocol was not properly followed. They have filed a formal appeal with the NCAA FBS Oversight Committee to be recognized as the winner.
1: There you go.
0: So they are not backing down on that. We welcome to the show Jay Busby of Yahoo Sports, who, Jay, you ended up covering the second most controversial figure of the weekend with Lane Kiffin and LSU after what happened with Michigan and Western Michigan on Saturday night.

0: So perhaps
1: Buck Altieri was right, huh?
2: Yep.
0: Are we?
1: Dang it!
0: So are we going to have to perhaps follow Michigan in the Big Ten and offer our own formal apology, just as they might be due, according to the FBS Oversight Committee's ruling, if that comes that way?
1: Apologize? No, man, let's just deflect. Blame somebody else.
0: Yeah, deflect, yeah. Place the blame elsewhere. That's the move.
1: That's the go-to move today.
0: Yeah. Well, I'm guessing based on occurrences, Joel, we do need to apologize to Jay Busby. So if you can let him know, it appears we've got some phone connection issues. So we'd love to talk to Jay about covering LSU and the scene down in Baton Rouge, but right now it doesn't appear we can do that.
1: Well, I can pretend like I'm Jay. I mean, I'm technically...
0: You are a Jay, son.
1: I am a Jay.
0: J-A-Y.
1: Yeah, so I can pretend like I'm Jay Busby and say cool stuff. If you want me to. Or we can just go to the text box.
0: Do you think Jay Busby wants you speaking on his behalf?
1: Absolutely not.
0: Okay. Jay, I think, would be comfortable with us saying this. He's old media, as I am your new media.
1: Yeah.
0: But we're going to try one more time. Jay Busby of Yahoo Sports, fingers crossed, on the Stanley Fencing Gates hotline. Jay Busby.
1: He's shy.
0: Yeah.
1: Yeah, he's real shy.
0: Yeah, we gave it our best shot. Joel, please apologize to Jay on our behalf, as I apologize to the audience as well.
1: We gave 63 effort, man. We really did.
0: Yep. Yep. This is one we'll definitely snap clear from.
1: Yeah, we're going to do more than that.
0: Tyler says, it's FSU's fault. Happy to say it. All right, we'll deflect the blame down to Tallahassee. How about that?
1: Man, that stinks for the Florida State fans. New season, you are a Knoll at heart. You know your coach is on the hot seat. He's probably not the guy, but you still want to go to the game, and you still want to support him. You still want to give him a chance this season. It's a power outage, 2-hour delay. You couldn't even see. You finally get some of the lights on. You're sitting there. You're being as patient as you can. Some of those people probably had like 5% battery on their phones.
0: Mm-hmm.
1: And the game is played, and you still lose. You do the same thing you've been doing the last 2 years. Like, I don't feel bad for teams who lose outside of Tennessee. I just don't. But I can identify with a passionate football fan base that's going through a tough time. I understand. I understand what y'all are going through. I get it. And they are stuck, man. They are stuck. There are teams out here that if you don't win games and you lose, you're getting fired,
0: mm-hmm.
1: period. And to have to stick with a coach that has proven for multiple years that he's not it, and y'all losing games you should never lose to, and you can't fire him? Like, this is a lesson for a lot of other schools that decide to give these contract extensions and raises because the coach won 7 games, and then when they win 5 2 years in a row, you can't fire them because you've committed so much money. Like, these agents, they really have college football by their feet. Let's just say that. Because the student-athletes have all the power because of these agents. And these coaches, man, they have all this power, too, because of these agents, man. They have so much leverage that these schools can't even fire them when they stink. It's unreal.
0: Still to come for Florida State. Next up, they're off this upcoming weekend. And the next weekend will go to Alabama, which will have payback on its mind from losing to Florida State last year. Also on the schedule for Florida State, they play at Louisville. They play at Miami the week after. That's going to be tough. Virginia's at home. I mean, right now, Virginia's a better football team,
1: Josh,
0: than Florida State.
1: It's not going to be tough for Florida State just because Miami's good. It's going to be tough for Florida State because Miami's a rival.
0: Miami's a rival. And,
1: they're good.
0: Yeah. Last night, Miami was having some fun at Florida State's expense.
1: Oh, yeah, dude. They're going to rub their nose in and make them like it.
0: What could be an ugly, potentially sad game, Halloween, Saturday, October 31st, Clemson against Florida State. We'll see how those two seasons go.
1: But yeah, that's going to be a sad
0: right
1: game.
0: Right now, neither fan base is particularly happy at Clemson or at FSU.
1: Yeah, when you said potential sad game, I was like, why would it be sad, Josh? That's silly. Mm-hmm. And then you said Clemson and Florida State, oh, yeah, it's going to be sad.
0: Yep.
1: Yeah, it's going to be.
0: Yep, and they will close out Thanksgiving weekend on a Friday against rival Florida. And if there is a chance to put FSU in the dirt, John Summerall and the Gators will do it.
1: You already know he's going to do that.
0: Mm-hmm.
1: Oh, listen. There are some similarities between Lane and John. Okay? John will tell you, we're not identical. But if you look at, you know, how they used to both handle their Twitter, John is going to send a message to Florida State in his first year. So he's not going to care that they're struggling. He ain't going to care about any of that stuff. So that's going to be brutal, man. I feel bad for Florida State fans. Well, never mind. I don't. I'm trying. I'm sorry. I had a flashback how they behave Blake Burke in the World Series.
0: He swung. Remember the T-shirts?
1: Yeah.
0: I mean, it's been downhill for them since.
1: Well, let me say this. Too bad, Florida State fans. It stinks.
0: The news we discussed at the start of the segment, the MAC conference says replay protocol was not properly followed in the Western Michigan-Michigan game, and the conference has filed a formal appeal with the NCAA FBS Oversight Committee to be recognized as the winner against Michigan on Saturday night.
1: So basically, the MAC has went to the NCAA for some help and support. It's a bold move there. We'll see how that plays out. I'm pretty sure the NCAA is happy about having to deal with this.
0: Oh, I'm sure. And also, I'm confident it will all be handled appropriately.
1: No, I'm serious. I'm pretty sure the NCAA is thrilled to handle this.
0: Versus
1: the butt kickings they've been taking last couple of months.
0: Okay.
1: No, I'm serious. Like, ooh, yes. Finally, a break from getting smashed in these lawsuits.
0: Gator Chris texted back in. Appreciate you, Gator Chris in Maryville. No worries about broke Campbell Stadium.
1: They won't ever be able to live that down.
0: Not a chance.
1: Ever. The lights went out.
0: Swain, what are you there? I can tell it's time to go to a break. We'll come back. Final segment coming up at Ted Russell Lincoln today. The Lincoln Vitrine, where we are on Kingston Pike at Walker Springs Road. Final segment coming up on Josh and Swain.
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Hey, what's up? It's Tyler Ivins, and it looks like you are currently streaming the Sports Animal. Be sure you tune in every day, riding with Ivins during Tyler and Will. You want to make a little coin? Let us help you. Tyler and Will Afternoons, 3 to 7, found right here on the Sports Animal.

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0: final segment of Josh and Swain. Beautiful day here. Sun shining here at the Lincoln Vitrine.
1: That's true, man.
0: Yeah, I don't think this Black Label Copper Lincoln Navigator is going to be here much longer. If that's something you might be interested in, hurry on down to the Lincoln Vitrine. Or anything you want to find out about an opportunity to get into a Lincoln Navigator. What did Nick White describe it as? Kind of like a spaceship?
1: Yep. 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And not all the features that comes with it that he was describing, I mean, feels like first class in a private jet. Got the scents flowing. Got the different functions that help with your mood.
0: Can we also be honest with ourselves? 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We're going to be sitting out there. Gives you a chance to sit in something you might be happy to be in when you're out there in the traffic. So if it's a Navigator, if it's the Aviator, the Nautilus, the Corsair, brand new or certified pre-owned, like this Copper Navigator we're talking about, it's certified pre-owned. Very, very low mileage. It's a 2026. So you can save and you can get into a beautiful luxury vehicle at Ted Russell Lincoln, which has hosted us today.
1: Yeah, it's beautiful, man.
0: I think we've gotten a couple of texts from Cranky Larry on the show today. He was complaining earlier about the opponent on Saturday. Well, look at who everybody else played in the SEC. Josh Heupel, been around 6 years, no improvement. Just happens to be the best friend of the athletic director. That's Cranky Larry. What's Larry doing? Sun shining. Football's back. He's just being cranky.
1: I don't know what Larry's talking about. Now, if Cranky Larry want to comment on the game Saturday and we don't play well, then, I mean, Larry will have a valid point. If we lose, man, it will be a road night game that, you know, has given us some trouble over the last couple of years. But, Larry, you can't make those statements after being 1-0 and beating a Furman team, same type of team that most Power 4 teams have played this weekend. Like, this is just part of it, man. Like, this ain't the NFL where you can lose any given Saturday because all the professionals are, you know, pretty much on the same level. Like, you're going to play these type of games. We got rid of one. There used to be three. We got rid of one. Now we only play two. Added a conference game. I don't know what else you want, Larry.
0: Hey, ahead of handing out today's attaboy, I don't disagree with this point from Gray in Kingsport. We kind of hit on it yesterday regarding the Michigan-Western Michigan game. He said, I hate Michigan as much as anybody, but knock down a Hail Mary, for goodness sake. You shouldn't even be in this situation.
1: Yeah, I mean, that's what I said.
0: Yeah, that point is absolutely true. Yeah. It was treated as if Michigan was given the ball at the one.
1: Nah, man.
0: They had to complete a Hail Mary pass to win.
1: Yeah, and it wasn't like it was a tip ball. The dude just jumped up and caught it.
0: Yeah.
1: So where were the Western Michigan defenders? I mean, they misplayed the Hail Mary. So there was a couple things that disgusted me about that whole scene. And it really wasn't the fact that they added another second to the clock. It was how Western Michigan defended the Hail Mary, and it was the Michigan fans storming the field, which disgusts me more than anything.
0: We had another message. How sad was that?
1: Yeah, that was the worst part of the whole situation. Not the fact that Western Michigan maybe got screwed out of the game. The worst part was a top 10 football program in the history of this game, that their fans stormed the field after winning against Western Michigan. A program that won the national championship 3 years ago. I mean, y'all acting like Western Michigan would act if y'all were playing them at their place and they beat you. So that was the worst part, in my opinion. It's embarrassing.
0: I thought of you as soon as I saw the fans out there on the field. Swain's going to have an opinion on this.
1: Oh, you know it.
0: Hey, before we go, we have just a few minutes to go on the show. Some thank yous. Thanks to Joel Silverberg, producing back at the studio. Chris Bernard, engineering right here at Ted Russell Lincoln. Of course, Ted Russell Lincoln for hosting us. Marvin hung out with us this afternoon from Second Harvest Food Bank of East Tennessee as it's Hunger Action Month. Learn more about what Second Harvest is doing 12 months out of the year at secondharvestetn.org. And we appreciate you being with us, tuning in, interacting with us here on Josh and Swain as we'll be back tomorrow at 12 o'clock to keep the conversation going ahead of Tennessee and Georgia Tech on Saturday night. With a few minutes to go, right now we hand out today's attaboy.
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7: Attaboy.
0: Swain, heading into last night, it had been 9 years since we saw a complete, perfect game thrown by a single pitcher in the minor leagues. Well, start up a new streak, because last night Thomas Pannone did it. He's a left-handed pitcher who has appeared in one game for the Milwaukee Brewers this season. He's playing in Class AAA with the Nashville Sounds. So over in the mid-state, he's a 32-year-old southpaw who has spent some time in the major leagues, not a ton of time. He has been out of the country. He pitched in Korea a few years ago and, again, got into one game earlier this season with Milwaukee. So he's bounced around. He's been in a number of different places in his professional career, and last night he was perfect. 9 perfect innings for the Nashville Sounds, and attaboy to Thomas Pannone.
1: Yeah, Pannone, man, I mean, as a pitcher, that's a dream to be able to go out there and throw a perfect game. I don't care what level you do it at. So, yeah, attaboy to him.
0: More like last night, Thomas Pannone, because that's how many base runners the Durham Bulls had.
1: Is the dad joke machine, is it off too? What's going on, Josh? You haven't been able to recover since the wink eating competition.
0: Swain, it's been a show. That one was for me, okay? That one was for me.
1: Oh, man. Oh, we're going to do with Josh Ward today, man. Let's get Josh Ward some boneless wings so he can win at something.
0: Check the tape, eat some boneless wings over at Big Kuna Wings, and reset for tomorrow at noon. In all seriousness, Thomas Pannone, 9 perfect innings. He'll never forget that one. He went 9 perfect last night for the Nashville Sounds, and we close out the show handing him today's attaboy.
1: Josh, a lot of improvement to make for tomorrow's show. We'll check the tape and be better tomorrow.
0: The jump you can make from week 1 to week 2 is huge in college football. Well, we'll go from day 2 to day 3 tomorrow on the show. More on Tennessee Georgia Tech, as it's a big one on the road for Tennessee Saturday night. Jason Swain of VFL, former Tennessee wide receiver and Vol Network football.

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0: It's Cam Ward inside producer studio B. Riley Haltom.
1: Twins.
0: It says Ward on the back. But the uniform number matches the ranking when it comes to producers we have inside the building here at Cumulus Knoxville. He's nodding his head. That's confident Riley Haltom through the glass this afternoon. My name is Tyler Ivins. And when Riley Haltom's confident, I'm confident. His name's Eric Kane. And when Riley Haltom's confident, Eric Kane is confident. All right, 656-9900. How is it that we've had three consecutive shows, technically business days, because a lot of you had Labor Day Monday off, all right? How is it three consecutive business days in the United States of America, we have a new development involving LSU in the Southeastern Conference? I mean, it is just spot on. Guys, you needed to do this in the middle of June when we had absolutely nothing to talk about. Now that we have football to talk about, stop with this madness. Jake Thompson joined us Thursday when there was a development. Banger of a segment. Jake Thompson turned right back around on Friday when there was a development. Another banger of segments, plural. It's Tuesday, and now the SEC says, screw it, let's get together on Thursday and actually pop this pimple. Guess what Jake Thompson's going to do today? Yeah, join us at 3:30 today. Also, very excited to welcome back from Fox Sports, Trey Wallace is going to be joining us. Trey's doing some things, and it's going to be great to get caught up with the senior college football writer. Again, I actually have to let you know a couple of other things to get into as well. That's happening all the way up until 7 o'clock this evening. I say all the way up till 7 o'clock this evening because that's if you're with us here on 99.1 The Sports Animal, the flagship station in Knoxville, Tennessee. But up until 6 o'clock, much like our hombres, Eric Ainge and Brian Rice, 9 to noon, much like our broskies, Josh Ward and Jason Swain from noon to 3, we are very excited to announce we are now in the Tri-Cities.
1: Yeah.
0: So good afternoon to everybody at WXSM, 640 AM, the Sports Monster, all the way up in the Tri-Cities. Tyler Ivins and Eric Kane, it's a pleasure to meet your acquaintance and make your acquaintance and do all the incredible things like that. We get started talking college football today. I want to save the LSU stuff to when Jake Thompson joins us. He's our legal analyst here on Tyler and Kaner. Are you ready to talk Georgia Tech? Tennessee jumps up two spots. They go from 20 to 18 in the AP Top 25, the first reveal since the Labor Day holiday has expired. Look, all in all, when you talk about the University of Tennessee, a lot of people want to say 56-9, that's great. 56-9, that's fantastic, Faison Brandon. But for you, Eric Kane, 56-9, you're only as good as your next opponent, and brother, Georgia Tech ain't Furman. Yeah.
2: Georgia Tech's definitely not Furman. Georgia Tech did not look good against Colorado on Thursday, but they're clearly better than that. Brent Key wants to run the football. Brent Key's a smash mouth type of coach, and that's what he's done with Buster Faulkner in the past. Buster Faulkner's not there. He's in Gainesville. I understand that.
1: He's hanging 66 with the Gators.
2: But Georgia Tech's going to be significantly better, in my opinion, than that what they showed against Colorado. Now, what they showed against Colorado, they did not score an offensive touchdown. Had a couple of field goals, had a kickoff return for a touchdown, did not score on offense at all running the football. They finished with, I think, 74 yards rushing. Justice Haynes, the transfer portal addition from Michigan by way of Alabama, was he a five-star guy? He was a highly rated recruit. He didn't get going up until late in the fourth quarter, and they just never had a semblance of rhythm offensively. Defensively, Colorado ran for a 184 on the ground. So I think, and I'm telling myself this as well, it's just one game. I think Georgia Tech's going to be marginally improved from week one to week two, but there's opportunity there. And a Tennessee team that loves to run the football, a Tennessee team that has lived on running the football under Josh Heupel, and a team, again, is Furman, but they just ran over three Bills against Furman, is going to be wanting to run that football, get off to a fast start, and establish that presence down in the ATL this weekend. So going to continue to talk about, obviously, what happened on Saturday, Faison Brandon, AP poll, new coaches poll, and all that, but it officially kind of flips to Georgia Tech as we move on throughout the week, and we're going to do that here on the show today, Tyler and Kane.
0: Look, here's my thing. With Georgia Tech, I hope, and I know with this Tennessee fan base, incredibly intelligent, especially when it comes to the sport of football. Tennessee's not going to play as great against Furman. Well, duh, because, well, the opponent's better. But just kind of how complete the game was, going on the road, different opponent, things, and there's adjustments, it'll happen. But Tennessee fans are also smart enough to realize that poor effort you saw 5 days ago at Bobby Dodd against Colorado, that's not going to show its ugly head either. Will there probably still be some hiccups and some hurdles? Absolutely. If you think Justice Hayes is going to sit back and get an opportunity to kind of right a lot of those wrongs, what did he finish? 16 for 66?
2: 19 for 64.
0: 19 for 64. Even a worse average. Look at that. Just trying to give him a little bit.
2: Longest carry of the night was 11 yards.
0: I'm trying to give him a little bit here. Yeah. I'm wondering if Alberto Mendoza's ankle's even a thing. He got it banged up and rolled up on during a sack. That offensive line, abysmal. Get your quarterback hurt. It happens when you have an abysmal offensive line.
2: A lot of shuffling on them. We'll get into that as the show goes on, too. A lot of shuffling, center playing right guard, right tackle playing center. It's a whole thing up there.
0: Oh, so it's good to see that both sides of both sidelines on Saturday are going to be doing some, let's see if we can rearrange the offensive line furniture in the living room. That's going to be fantastic. A lot to dive into. But this LSU development with the Southeastern Conference, they were an original institution. This was happening here in Knoxville back in 1932, and now we're talking about fast-forwarding to 2026, and there's a chance less than 100 years later, LSU is going to be told, go.
2: Still think that's a slim chance, but the SEC is getting its ducks in a row to where if they want to, they can.
0: And it's that TikTok meme. A golden retriever dressed with a dinosaur hat has a 99.9% chance to attack you, but not 100. It's not 100. I know it's far-fetched to talk about a Southeastern Conference that doesn't have LSU in it, but it's not 100.
2: But I think it also shows the seriousness of this matter. I mean, the SEC, they met, according to Ross Dellinger and reports, they met on a conference call August the 30th. They're going to meet, I think, on Thursday to kind of go over what all this looks like, but just kind of showing it. And LSU was left off the call. I'm just kind of going to show you, okay, you want to continue to play around? You're about to find out. I don't think they're going to find out to the fullest extent. I do think they could be put on probation. I think that'd be fun. But as I said last week, I don't think we live in a world where LSU is going to get the boot. But I love the fact that the Southeastern Conference is getting its ducks in a row in order to do that, if that's what they want to do.
0: That's Eric Kane. Tyler Ivins at 656-9900, 865-656-9900. Heard right here on 99.1, the Sports Animal. And also 640 AM, the Sports Monster of the Tri-Cities. A lot more to get to next.
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4: 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Sergeant Kim, Pete Michaels Traffic.
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0: Jake Thompson set to join us coming up bottom of hour number one.
1: We might actually have to pick up a retainer to afford having him join us each of the last three shows to break down what's happening between LSU and the Southeastern Conference. Tyler and Kater with you, 99.1 The Sports Animal. Also happening on the Sports Monster, 640 a.m. in the Tri-Cities, and also at 991thesportsanimal.com. Okay, this is a Georgia Tech team where, to me, and I understand this is what happens in the college football world, so much of my opinions on how this will play out between Tennessee and the Jackets, it all comes down just how hurt Alberto Mendoza is. Now, look, Alberto Mendoza, if you go back and rewatch the Colorado game, and I know for a lot of you out there, you're saying, goodness gracious, don't make me do that. Well, that's what we're supposed to do here on Afternoon Drive. That did not look like a guy who at times was favoring that left ankle. But if you go back and kind of see the throws he was attempting to make and did complete and did make in the first half, compared to the throws he was attempting to make in the second half, that's a different quarterback. That's a different quarterback. So he may not have been favoring that ankle. Perhaps maybe shot in the right direction. I'm talking like a syringe. Maybe wrapped up with the right tape, whatever it was to kind of get refitted. Kaner, that was a different quarterback. Now, that could have been of multiple factors. That could have been the number of hits he was taking because his offensive line was doing a very poor job of protecting him.
2: No.
1: That could have been the defense that was being shown. That could have been multiple factors. But they relied a lot on Alberto Mendoza in the first half. He gets nicked up. They relied a whole lot of just kind of different formations and running, hoping they could maybe pass some eye candy along to Colorado. Why do you keep trying to force feed a situation that's not working unless one of your valuable assets is dinged up or there is some injury in some way? That's the only thing I can, like, people keep going, that's not the Brent Key way. What did we miss in the second half where they just kept doing the definition of insanity? They just gave you different looks in the backfield, but they just kept trying to pound the ball carrier into the teeth of the defensive line. Unless there were times Alberto Mendoza could not step into throws. Unless there were moments where Alberto Mendoza just wasn't 100%, and that was why you weren't able to see the Godfrey offense move at 100% efficiency.
2: Yeah, it'll be interesting to see. I mean, clearly that ankle was given a misuse. They did a sideline report hit down there, and you could see like some hefty tape on it, and he was kind of getting it worked on and all that. I mean, you look at his numbers in that football game against Colorado, and if you didn't watch the football game, you just look at the numbers, you think, man, that guy had a heck of a game, 17 to 23, 237. Again, no touchdowns, no interceptions, no turnovers, but the efficiency was there. And he made some throws that were really impressive. I want to give him some credit. I felt like early on in the football game where they were letting him throw it a ton, but like he wasn't stretching the field. I do feel like they did let him throw it down the field a little bit more as the game went along. But to your point, it wasn't like a spray chart anymore where he was just getting the football and getting rid of it. In that football game, he didn't really challenge down the field an awful lot, 20 plus yards down the field. He was one of two for 22 yards, but where he did a lot of his cooking was from within 20 yards, short to intermediate. He was, you know, 5 of 7 in the medium passing game for 129 yards. That's 10 to 19 yards. He was 9 for 11 for 78 yards from within 10 yards. He was 2 of 3 from behind the line of scrimmage against screens. Again, Alberto Mendoza, when he wasn't running for his life, he was sacked 3 times for a loss of 22 yards. He was able to get the football out there. And a lot of that went to Jordan Allen as well. Jordan Allen clearly was his go-to target. 8 receptions on 10 targets for 113 yards. And they have a tight end. You get a look at that tight end the other night?
1: Mm-hmm.
2: 6'9", like two.
1: Just throw it up. He's supposed to be able to get it. That's when, and I'm glad you brought that up. Go back and watch after Mendoza kind of rolled his ankle. There were times where he's got 3, maybe 4 inches on his defender, where it's kind of one of those, just put it up and go get it. And Mendoza having to throw off the back of the right foot because he couldn't plant with the left.
2: No.
1: Sails it over a 6-foot go-get-him type tight end. And it was just, yeah, we know we're not asking you to be your reigning Heisman Trophy winning brother, but FBS Power 4 quarterbacks, they have to make that throw, whether it's because bad footwork or you're hobbling and nursing something that didn't allow you to make that throw. That was one of the, and I'm glad you highlighted him, that was the first time where I went, oh, he's got to make that throw. Something else. So you're right. And you see him cut to the sideline. They're about to do the little graphic across the ESPN screen. And you see Mendoza just drop his head, slap his hands together. And then you see this, the little hunch walk. I need to, even if I am hurt, maybe I'm not hurt to the level that I am, but I've got to show everybody with the camera on me. Oh, I make that throw if this whole little stinking hobbling thing isn't happening.
2: Kevin Roach is his name, that tight end. 6'9", 270 pounds. 270 pounds. Again, in that football game, he had 10 targets. Jordan Allen had 10 targets. He had 6 targets. Those are kind of the two primary receivers there for Alberto Mendoza. Josh Heupel was asked about Alberto Mendoza yesterday in his press conference. obviously got a good look at him. They played on Thursday, evaluated that, and knows that Tennessee's defensive backfield that was not tested whatsoever against Furman will be tested this Saturday at Georgia Tech.
3: Thought he played extremely smart the other night. You can see him be able to progress through his reads, you know, 1 through 5, get all the way to the backside of the concept and do it extremely quickly. Was accurate with the football, athletic enough to extend, make plays as a passer, and has the feet to go gain yards afterwards, too. So, you know, I thought he played extremely well the other night.
2: Alberto Mendoza did play pretty well the other night, but again, they did not get into the end zone. I think the biggest thing for me, Tyler, when I watched that game, and again, it's just one game. I don't know who Georgia Tech is right now. Clearly, they didn't look that impressive, but defensively, it's just like, oh. They did a pretty good job against Juju Lewis up until that last drive when he came alive there. But, I mean, Colorado just ran up and down that field. And I understand Tennessee was a slow start. That's going to be one of my keys this week is you got to get off to a good start because you can't afford to get off to a start like you did against Furman on the road to Georgia Tech. But they got off to a good start on the ground and just ran the football and just ran right through Georgia Tech. They were going from 4-2-5. They went to a 5-man front at points and times in that football game. Georgia Tech had no answer for the ground attack. It was Colorado, Tyler, that had 3 players that had over 10 carries.
1: Yeah.
2: You know, 12.
1: Again, they were trying to mix it up and feed anything to Colorado. And again, when you're limited to what your quarterback can do, you sell out for the run. And that's what, and they, will Georgia Tech break one? Will Colorado's defense just get tired? No, no, and no. Look, I don't want to sit here and keep saying that Deion played outcoached or his players outplayed the Georgia Tech sideline. I don't think it was, you know, sometimes it's not just who outcoached who, it's not just who outplayed who. Sometimes when you become one-dimensional, trying to find the answer to how to solve the problem gets a little bit more difficult, does it not?
2: Yeah, no doubt. And I
1: Tanner, you were a defender. How often do you smell blood in the water and go, boys, it's going to be a long day for you the rest of the way?
2: Oh, yeah, everybody knows.
1: That's why a combination of how they kind of simplified the offense in the second half in that game against Colorado and seeing this line skyrocket to 13.5. I've got two. You know when you're sick, boys, you Google the symptoms in and you expect WebMD, Google.com to kick out and go, oh, you stubbed your toe on the coffee table and
2: you're
1: it's throbbing?
2: Dying. You're dying.
1: You're dead.
2: Say goodbye to your loved ones.
1: Exactly.
2: Get your finances in order. You're done.
1: So I have two contributing factors here. Limitations of the second half, nursing some form of injury. And number two, it goes to, Georgia Tech didn't look the best. And Tennessee played well. This is still a 7-9 point spread, bang, up to 13.5. Give me another reason.
2: I think Tennessee's still going to just run the absolute crap out of this football,
1: as they should.
2: If I was Deshaun Bishop, and I'm sure he was watching that game, if I was Javon Gordon watching that football game, I'm like, ooh, here we go. It's my time to shine. I think that's obviously what's going to have to be a thing for Tennessee down there on the road, as it always is on the road in SEC play. This isn't SEC play, but on the road, game two, young quarterback. It's got to be your best friend. Run the football. And what we saw from Georgia Tech's defense, at least rush defense the other night, lots of opportunity there.
1: Let's shift gears. Let's bring in Jake Thompson. He is our legal counsel when it comes to contract law, when it comes to all things happening off the field in the SEC. We rely on Jake Thompson to kind of give us a little bit of guidance. Now, it's the SEC versus LSU. The latest from off of a holiday weekend, we'll have it for you next. Tyler and Kaner, 99.1 The Sports Animal, and also 640 AM in the Tri-Cities on the Sports Monster.
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5: Sergeant Kim, Pete Michaels Traffic.
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3: Temperatures falling into the mid-60s, heading out the door early for your Wednesday morning. A nice mild start to the day. By Wednesday afternoon, we're keeping a mostly clear sunny sky. High temperatures reaching the upper 80s to near 90. Going to stay nice and dry going into the first half of your Thursday, with rain chances increasing Thursday evening going into Friday. I'm meteorologist Belle Oliver in the WVLT First Alert Weather Center.
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5: Let's not make that sound again, all right?
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6: Hey, Tri-Cities, guess what? 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We're going to find out very, very quickly. I promise you, if you're listening on 640, the Sports Monster up at Tri-Cities, first day for us here on Afternoon Drive, extending our coverage up to the east side of Tennessee, eastern than how we normally reach. There ain't going to be any middle. I can promise you that. You're either going to love me or you're going to hate me.
5: Shout out K-Mets. The old K-Mets.
6: Yes.
5: R.I.P. Axemen awesome. Shout out K-Mets.
6: That's Eric Kane.
5: Former
6: Appalachian League play-by-play boys.
5: Voice of the Kingsport Mets back in the day. So, yeah.
6: Do you want to introduce him to a third voice in the program? Riley Haltom, say hello. Go ahead and just turn your microphone on quickly and just say hello to the people up in the Tri-Cities.
7: Hello, Tri-Cities.
6: I thought there was going to be like a big drum up to it.
7: What do you want me to say?
5: I'm going to put Riley on blast here. This is so unfair. Riley's a young guy. He's from West Tennessee. Riley, you got Bristol, Johnson City, and what's the other city in the Tri-Cities?
7: Oh, yeah.
6: What an absolute job.
5: I just said it.
6: You are being a knob right now. That.
5: I just said it.
7: Thanks for that.
5: The K-Mets?
6: It's Kingsport, dog.
7: K-Mets? Okay.
6: How about a fourth voice? And really, we probably should put him on payroll based on how much he's joined us the last couple. He's actually agreeing with everything we're saying right now. In the Budweiser studios, we've opened the doors today. We'll actually give him a key to the building next. Jake Thompson, he's our legal analyst here on Tyler and Kaner. Look, I know a lot of you guys, this isn't your first introduction to Tyler and Kaner. Maybe you're with us with Tyler and Will. You're with us with some of the other former afternoon shows through the Sports Animal app. So maybe Jake Thompson will not come as a stranger to you. Jake, Thursday, you came on because there were updates. Friday, you came on because there were updates. Looks like you had a safe Labor Day weekend, but shocker, here we are. Business hours return Tuesday. And now it's time for you to go to the timeout chair, LSU. And we're going to talk about how long that timeout chair could be come Thursday. I'm not going to set you up because you do it better than I do. Set us up with what's the latest right now between Louisiana State and Greg Sankey and the SEC.
8: So, we get to Tuesday morning, and the SEC amends its federal lawsuit,
6: right,
8: one they filed in Alabama, to say, hey, we're thinking about kicking LSU out of the league. And not just thinking about
6: it. Part of the original SEC.
8: Yeah, but we have a vote scheduled on Thursday, I believe 10 a.m., to do so.
6: Mm-hmm.
8: Now, you might think that's kind of irrelevant, right? No. So what the SEC is doing here is saying we are going to vote on kicking out LSU. They are asking the judge to allow them to vote. They're not saying they don't want the judge to say you can kick out LSU or we're going to kick out LSU. It's just basically to get a temporary restraining order,
6: correct,
8: you need like proof of imminent harm. The SEC was on a theoretical level saying we might think about kicking out LSU.
5: They just want the authority to do it, to enforce their own bylaws.
8: But in order to do that, they had to have something on the books to show that there was a chance of harm.
5: Yeah.
8: In other words, they're kind of goading LSU and the state of Louisiana into responding to this. Because if the state of Louisiana comes back and says, you can't do that, we're going to sue you, that's immediate harm. Then you can go to the federal court and say, I need an injunction to allow us to do this.
5: Right.
8: And here's the most interesting thing. The SEC has a bylaw, and I believe it's section 3.15. You can kick someone out of the league with a two-thirds vote for any reason. You don't have to have a legitimate reason. It can just be they feel like it. They don't have to prove anything. There's no – doesn't matter.
6: you're telling me if 66% of the other 15 programs come out on Thursday and go, we're just tired of seeing your stupid logo with your stupid colors, with your stupid coaches and your faces. It can just become a breakup and then you just change your phone number and it never happened.
8: Yes. It's a voluntary association of members. You can't. What right do you have to be a member of the SEC? What's your constitutional right to be in an association for college sports? And the founders didn't exactly sit around saying, we want to protect your right to throw a football around. It's just not a thing. Yeah, they can do it. And so they're alleging something called lack of institutional control.
6: Correct.
5: Which is what Tennessee was hit with a couple of years ago during that.
8: Yes.
5: As one of the sanctions.
8: One of the
5: 17.
8: But the sequence of events is interesting. So they're saying what happened is Thursday happened and the injunction was granted. They didn't have to roster the players and they didn't. So that on the surface of it, you're thinking, well, that might be proof of actual institutional control. However, LSU left two spots open, exactly two. Mm-hmm. There's two players we're talking about.
5: Mm-hmm.
8: The president of LSU said nothing, really just sort of kept his mouth shut. And then Lane comes out on Saturday at halftime and makes that comment about, imagine what we'd have done with pro players.
5: Can't you guys have fun anymore? Come on. That was
8: funny. Listen, but the SEC put that in their complaint this morning. And so the SEC's saying, the president didn't respond to this. He's got no control over his organization.
5: It's one of those situations where clearly he was joking. It was funny. The timing was perfect.
8: Great.
5: But it's like, dude, just be quiet.
6: Maybe the timing was perfect for the national audience that went, oh, that's Lane being Lane. But now you've upset all the other individuals that are in the offices going, all right, we're going to do this.
5: Yeah. You're giving more ammunition and stuff.
8: And so what they're really alleging is the athletic department sort of gone rogue with the state of Louisiana and the attorney general and the governor to sort of just circumvent everything. And the university can't control them. That's what they're alleging. And they don't even have to allege that to kick LSU out. But that's what they're alleging. And, I mean, if you ask me right now, are they going to kick LSU out? Probably not. Will they put them on probation? Will they fine them? Will they possibly suspend Lane Kiffin? Yeah, all that's on the
5: table. I was going to say, like, and things I've read this afternoon, obviously, and dating back to what we talked about last week, like, I would still be shocked if they were to boot LSU out. Like, I don't think we live in that world. But the ability to do so, I think, is important. But also, they're going to be on probation. Like something's going to happen here. Because the SEC and Sankey has to be like, hey, we're the boss here.
6: Right.
5: Like we're in control. We have to reassert our dominance. And honestly, they should. Like, you should. If you're a member, you know, of this conference here. So, at minimum, something's going to happen.
8: Yeah, but did y'all hear about the meeting on Friday?
6: Walk us through it.
8: So, on Friday, the other 15 SEC presidents met. LSU's. Mm-hmm. Everybody but LSU. And their consensus was that LSU's continued membership was inconsistent with the conference's values, even if LSU ultimately did not roster Wright Harris or another former professional. Which should tell you that the original fight over putting professional players on the roster, we have way outstripped that.
5: Yeah. Mm-hmm.
8: LSU, because think about it, LSU didn't roster them.
6: Correct.
8: The SEC still amended their complaint on Tuesday to go after them, which tells you that the SEC thinks one of two things or both. One, that LSU was out of control, which, okay, fine. That's not the real reason here. The real reason the SEC is doing this is because ultimately they're testing the legal waters so that they can enforce their own rules.
5: Mm-hmm.
8: And that their rules can, I think, supersede the NCAA's because the NCAA's are essentially being stripped away. So the NCAA had a great body of rules. And slowly through each lawsuit, it's been chipped away.
6: Right.
8: What the SEC is doing here is up front going to a federal judge and saying, give us the authority to enforce our rules.
5: Mm.
8: And if they do, if they were to win this case, you can't just slowly chip away at that because a federal judge has already said, no, they've got authority to do this. The NCAA never really got that blessing up front because it's a 100-year-old organization. You don't think about those things. You don't think about going to court and getting the go-ahead to enforce your rules because they've been on the books for 100 years. Well, look what happens. They get slowly stripped away one by one. And the SEC is trying to like preempt that and get before a judge and get the federal courts to say, no, it's a voluntary organization. You don't have an absolute right to be in it. LSU has no, they can't just say, we want to be in it. You can't compel them.
6: It's Jake Thompson, legal analyst for Tyler and Kaner, 99.1 The Sports Animal. Also 640 AM WXSM, the sports monster in the Tri-Cities. We come back. We have a Riding with Ivins play for you here for your Tuesday. Not only that, but let's discuss a little bit further. So what happens now? Because not only has there already been a federal lawsuit filed in the state of Alabama, but what would it look like without LSU in the Southeastern Conference, an initial member institution from 1932? We can play hypotheticals, and we'll do so next in hour number one. Tyler and Kaner, happening right here on The Sports Animal. Stay with us.
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10: Besides all the heavy volume you have on the interstate, which is no surprise, we've got a really bad wreck on Clinton Highway at Stanley with possibly one in track. Heads up in that area. Still seeing heavy volume, Alcoa Highway northbound through the construction at Cherokee Trail.
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2: So highly unlikely that the LSU-SEC breakup occurs Thursday after the athletic directors, team presidents, all the officials from each of the conference schools meet up. Question is, though, what does the timeline look like if we get to Thursday and LSU still stays a part of the Southeastern Conference? 99.1 The Sports Animal, also the Sports Monster happening at WXSM 640 AM in the Tri-Cities. Tyler and Kaner, Jake Thompson. All right, come with us on this hypothetical timeline, Jakey, if you will.
3: Okay.
2: They don't kick him out Thursday, 10 a.m.
3: Okay.
2: LSU is still a member institution of the Southeastern Conference. What's the next step to try to show the governor of Louisiana, Louisiana State University, and the administration, if you think we're serious, keep poking this bear? What would you do if you're the SEC to try to regain some type of rule or form of rules in the Southeastern Conference?
3: It kind of, and I hate this answer, but it kind of depends on what the state of Louisiana does.
2: Which we've already addressed in previous shows. Well, the state of Louisiana just has their own rules and laws.
3: Yeah, but what I'm getting at is there's a federal lawsuit.
2: Unique laws, I should say.
3: There's a federal lawsuit currently sitting. But if LSU and the state of Louisiana doesn't act, it's a much longer process because the SEC is probably not going to be granted their TRO.
2: Right.
3: Because there's no real immediate harm if LSU just sits on everything. But then you have a long, drawn-out process of just a regular trial, and you figure it out. What I assume is going to happen is LSU is going to keep poking that bear real aggressively because the Attorney General and Landry, they've all said something to that effect. LSU will poke that bear to the point where a federal judge can grant that TRO. That is what I expect to happen. Unless they kick LSU out, and then that's a whole other can of worms. But if that TRO holds, see, this is where it gets tricky. If that TRO holds, the SEC is allowed to enforce their rules. And their rules allow them to, kick LSU out or put them on probation or suspend Lane Kiffin or, I don't know, any number of things.
4: Do you think those two players are going to be rostered by this weekend?
3: No. No shot. Absolutely no shot. If LSU was serious about doing it, they would have done it already because there's genuinely no difference in doing it last week versus this week. And so the fact that they didn't makes me think that there is a genuine disconnect between the athletic department and the president.
4: So do we think it's just a game of chicken at this point? It's just like LSU's gone this far.
2: Isn't all of these situations just kind of a game of chicken?
4: You don't want to back down. Clearly, the Southeastern Conference and Greg Sankey, want to get control of this whole situation again. To me, based on what you just said, I mean, there's no difference in putting them on the roster now than last week than whatever. It's kind of like just a game of chicken right now. It's like, okay, well, we both come so far, we don't want to be the one to back down.
3: And yes, except the SEC is not trying to play chicken. They're dead serious.
4: Yeah.
3: There is no backing down for them. They believe this is their right. That as a voluntary member organization, basically they have the power to govern their membership.
4: That's I just mean by that is like getting clearance to boot them out. But like, I don't think they want to.
3: They have clearance right now. As it stands today, if they voted at, 350 today, LSU's gone. Then LSU would try to sue to enjoin that. Mm-hmm. As it stands, the bylaws are the bylaws. They're allowed to kick LSU out for basically anything because it's a voluntary. And I get your point that it's a financial risk for the SEC, but the financial risk of your rules not applying anymore is much greater. In other words, if you strip Sankey's power to run a tight ship, Ole Miss is going to start doing stuff. Tennessee is going to start doing stuff.
4: You don't every want. School. You don't want. I mean, say what you want about Greg Sankey, and I think Petitti's, you know, done circles around him in terms of the job the last couple of years. But you don't want him being like the NCAA and Charlie Baker. You want him to have some authority and be able to back it up.
5: That would, yeah, you don't want to kind of step into that realm, because from them, you don't know if you can actually regain the power if once you lose. It's, in my opinion, correct. It's kind of the toothpaste out of the tube situation. Yes.
3: But you got to think about it. LSU a week ago probably thought the SEC was bluffing.
5: Mm-hmm.
3: You won't kick us out. They all met on Friday without LSU and said, yeah, we will, and let's do it. And then there's a vote scheduled for 2 days.
5: Is this enough to scare LSU in your opinion, or do you believe, as I like to use the phrase, are they pot committed at this point in time? Everybody's a tough guy, Jake, until they get punched in the mouth.
3: So here's where I'd make a distinction. I think it's enough to scare the university. I don't the actual university, the Board of Regents, the president.
5: That's a lot of money you're gambling
3: with,
5: buddy.
3: But it's not enough to scare Lane Kiffin, the athletic director, or, more importantly,
5: the governor.
3: That is a really big distinction, because Louisiana has a very storied tradition of looking at American laws and institutions and going, no, we're just going to do it our way. And sometimes they win, sometimes they lose. But this is just such a big deal. And I don't – look, y'all can tell me the answer to this. What is LSU gaining by going this deep into this?
5: Nothing.
3: That's where I'm – I've ultimately been confused.
5: That roster you saw Saturday night, you think it could really benefit from adding two, maybe three former fringe NFL players that didn't make a big jump in camp?
3: Even if they could add, I don't know, Miles Garrett, whatever, whoever, the best players in the country.
4: He'd be worth it.
3: But what do you gain long term? Because, look, it helps football. But let's say they put the LSU on probation. How does this affect swimming and volleyball? Yeah. And
5: I'd be curious to think what Will Wade and Kim Mulkey are thinking about this situation right now.
3: No, those are not those are not good examples.
5: But okay.
3: Those are not great examples.
5: Okay, well, so I understand because of their added who they are as individuals, and they're not the best individuals. But let me rephrase. I wonder what every coach, not football Lane Kiffin, is thinking in the athletics department of Louisiana State.
4: Well, I'm sure they're annoyed, frustrated, angry. Like, want him to be quiet. Keep in mind, too, Tulane's left the SEC. Georgia Tech's left the SEC. Officially, the SEC has never booted a team from the conference. Officially.
3: First time for everything.
4: Yeah,
3: maybe so. And that could be this week.
5: Got a feeling we're going to be touching base again on Thursday of this week.
3: I mean, you want me to sum it up in one sentence?
5: Please.
3: LSU's treating this like a nuclear bluff, like the Cuban Missile Crisis.
5: Okay.
3: They think the SEC has the bomb, but they won't turn the key. And the SEC is saying, no, we'll turn that key. Wait till Thursday.
5: Jay Thompson, how do people get a hold of you if they need to get a hold of you?
3: Twitter, JTHOMP72. Y'all got my info if anyone wants it. That's it.
5: That's Jake Thompson.
4: That's it.
5: I feel like that every day he's going to be joining, especially if LSU wants to blink or the Southeastern Conference dares the Tigers to blink. Speaking of blinking, don't blink because the lights might be out down in Tallahassee. SMU gets the cover late with a field goal, and now we move back to Major League Baseball. No football? Can't just hit us over the head with all this football and then not give us football. Let's take a look at the matchup tonight between, the Washington Nationals and your San Diego Padres. Fire away, Riley Alt.
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5: 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Is it a Tennessee watch party this fall? Is it an HOA meeting? Is it your fantasy football draft? Is it your PlayStation Madden tournaments? You can check them out all this week. They're going to be across all of your high school calendars. If you need somebody who can help you with a 17-foot LED television wall, you can find them online, ColossalProductions.com or 236-1850. Yeah, it's Major League Baseball later this evening. And it's a 7.5 number on the total that you are looking for tonight, as one of the best over teams in Major League Baseball continues to swing hot sticks. And we're talking about the Washington Nationals. Going to be a late night contest as they head out to Petco Park, where they're going to be taking on the San Diego Padres. I say one of the best to the over in Major League Baseball. The Nationals 75-62-9 to the total this year. They get an opportunity to get a first swing and a crack at Mr. Riley Cornelio tonight for the San Diego Padres. Do you know why we like to play tonight the over 7.5 between the Nats and the Padres? Up until last night, anybody want to take a shot in the dark how many consecutive games the Nationals had scored at least over 7.5 runs in their games? Again, the total tonight, 7.5.
2: Up until last night, the total of each of their last 10 games had been over 7.5 runs. It was a 3-2 Padres win last night that ended that streak. I'm not going to let one hiccup keep me from what's still a very, very fruitful well in Major League Baseball. Look, we're in the month of September, and we're not going to get much Nationals baseball with that hot lineup once we cross over into the month of October, so we should take full advantage of it today while they are still playing baseball, and we'll do so tonight on the West Coast. Go ahead, going for back-to-back wins in your play for Tuesday, September the 8th, over 7.5 tonight between the Padres and the Nationals, riding with Ivins.
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10: Still working that Rhett Clinton Highway at Stanley. Very heavy volume on the interstate. 40 eastbound over the Holston River Bridge. 40 westbound at Cedar Bluff. Alcoa Highway northbound between Cherokee Trail and John Sevier Highway. John Sevier Highway between Strawberry Plains Pike and National Drive.
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Welcome into it. 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Family up in the Tri-Cities. Shout out Blountville, Bristol, Tennessee High. My mother is an alum. Spent a couple summers up there broadcasting for the Kingsport Mets, now the Kingsport Axemen. I love the Tri-Cities. Thrilled to be bringing Tyler and Kaner here, the Sports Animal, up in the airways of Northeast Tennessee. So thank you guys for hanging out with us and joining us on the show. Connect with us here at underscore Kaner, Tyler Robbins on X, and of course the text line every single day, 656-9900, 656-9900. You can join the show. All right, Tennessee and Georgia Tech. That's coming up on Saturday, ABC. 7 o'clock is the kickoff time. Trey Wallace set to join the show here in about 5 minutes, or here momentarily. We're going to get Trey Wallace to join the show here, discuss the latest happenings in college football, what's happening with LSU in the Southeastern Conference, what's happening with Michigan and Western Michigan. The commissioner of the MAC has now said, hey, we're going to appeal that. We're going to appeal the FBS Oversight Committee to see if they will acknowledge Western Michigan as the winner of that football game. As you should. As you should. Everybody with two eyeballs knows what happened over there. I mean, this clock is not synced up with this, with the audience, or, you know, we have our own special clock. I'm not sure what exactly happened there, but that's exactly what the MAC should have been doing. So more on that coming up. We'll talk more Georgia Tech. We got five burning questions coming up here in about 30 minutes, all that and more. But let's go to the Stanley and Fitz and Gates hotline and bring in our good buddy, friend of the program, Trey Wallace. Trey, it is football season. It's the best time of the year.

0: But you've been spending just about as many times, you know, days, I should say, in the courtroom than you are at a football field here lately. Good afternoon.
1: Yeah, fascinating, right? Spent 13 hours in a Louisiana, on a Baton Rouge courtroom on Thursday, and then it bleeds into a back-and-forth fight between the SEC and LSU on Friday, leading up to Lane Kiffin keeping two players off the roster. But that hasn't stopped the SEC from taking this further, and there will be a court hearing tomorrow at 1 o'clock in Birmingham to discuss this ongoing story that will not go away.
0: Yes, and please give us your take. You've been covering this the entire time, and great work, as you always do. Kind of what's your take on this whole thing? What the, I guess, the latest developments this afternoon, the SEC essentially, filing an amendment that, hey, we want the ability to kick LSU out of the conference, and the conference commission or the conference president's meeting, and LSU's been excluded, and they got a meeting coming up on Thursday. What's the latest developments and happenings, and is there a world, I still don't believe it, but is there a world where LSU could be booted from the Southeastern Conference?
1: I think so, to start, my brother, it is the SEC wants the power and the protection with this emergency TRO to penalize LSU without having to be dragged through a state court in Louisiana for LSU to get out of any type of punishment. Now, the second part to what's going to happen tomorrow at 1 o'clock Central Time in Birmingham is a judge could potentially issue that TRO order, like you were saying, that would allow then the SEC to hold a vote. By the way, they can hold this vote anyways on Thursday. They don't need a TRO to grant them that, but they want the protection, which is why they're trying to get the TRO. That would lead to Thursday where, I guess, potentially, I've talked to a couple of ADs and presidents and chancellors. Yes, they could have a vote on this, but if they don't have the majority in what they need, a two-thirds, they're not going to hold the vote because they don't want to look dumb coming out of the process. I think at the end of the day, they're not kicking LSU out of the conference, okay? Mm-hmm. Like, this is a lot of this is for show, just as much as Lane Kiffin has been putting on a show for the last 2 weeks in Baton Rouge regarding the players potentially coming back from the NFL and being rostered. Another thing I want to make clear too, the SEC did not appreciate the plaintiffs in this case essentially dragging him down to Baton Rouge and having him, I sat there and watched it, guys, for 3 hours and 20 minutes. He was taking questions on the stand and not saying that Greg Sankey didn't want to do it. He really didn't have to show up. His legal counsel could have taken care of it. But it's the overall show. It's the embarrassment. It's LSU knew they were going against new guidelines, which they aren't really new. I mean, you can't have a former pro athlete or anybody that's declared. I mean, look at the Arian Carter situation and how he's handled it compared to others around the country. The SEC feels like they were slapped in the face, and this is their way to hit back. And to be honest with you, I can't say that I blame them, even though I think that it is an exaggeration that, hey, we're going to kick LSU out of the conference. Like, if that happens, guys, like that, I mean, you think this news cycle is crazy. Wait for something along those lines.
0: No kidding.
1: I mean, guys, honestly, I think it could come down to the SEC is going to fine Lane Kiffin and LSU a certain amount of money. And then they would end up maybe trying to hand down some type of suspension. And I'm just thinking off the cuff here. I've talked to a couple of people about this. You're not going to see LSU booted, but they are going to penalize them in some way because they've gone around the rules, essentially. If the SEC wanted to, I think they could find under discovery in a case that Lane Kiffin and LSU potentially had more of a hand in this and getting these players to file lawsuits in the state of Louisiana to come back and play. And you also have to remember, man, this is Lane Kiffin. A lot of things he does is for show. Just like last night when all of a sudden there was this leaked audio from him at halftime. Does anybody actually believe out there that this was actually leaked? This came from Lane Kiffin. Lane Kiffin probably gave a signal to the person recording it. All right, go. Here we go. Let me talk now. And then all of a sudden it's released, guys. This is, it's turned into a circus, but Lane Kiffin has galvanized his team around it, and here we are.
2: Trey, are you more impressed with, no, let me reset the question. What's making more noise? And I know the answer, but it's a cute way for me to talk about the performance they had against Clemson. What LSU's doing off the football field, or what in goodness gracious name they did on the football field. They sat through a 2.5 hour rain delay, laughed at Clemson, body bagged them, and then drug them up and down Death Valley for four quarters.
1: I haven't seen a beating like that with the type of teams that were involved. I mean, Clemson's a pretty good football team. Right. Not going to say they're great, right, but it's a name, you know. I haven't seen something like that in a long time, guys. And I don't want to just base it off like Indiana beating Alabama last year in the Rose Bowl, or Indiana beating Oregon, you know, in the Peach Bowl. We're talking about a season opening game. We're talking about, you know, Dabo Sweeney trying to galvanize the fan base. And, you know, you're bringing in a pretty nice defense. And LSU had their way with them on Saturday. They were doing anything and everything they wanted. At one point in the fourth quarter, guys, I looked down at my phone just to check kind of the box score we were at with stats. LSU had 573 yards compared to Clemson sitting at 70. And they rushed it 50 times. That was just a beatdown of epic proportions. I haven't seen anything like that in a long time from start to finish. And I am fascinated to understand, and I think we'll learn over the next 3 to 4 weeks, is LSU this good or is Clemson that bad? And that part to me is going to dictate how long Dabo Sweeney is still the head coach at Clemson and how far LSU is about to go this season, because it's really hard to take away a lot from one game. But when you just break it down with the very simple fact that it was LSU and Clemson, and LSU came out and scored 51 points on Saturday night.
0: Obviously, the game was a beating, but you could just sense, and I mean, we've been there before, but you can just watch on television and knowing what that place is like. I mean, that place was on another level, it felt like, Trey. What was the environment like down there in Baton Rouge?
1: I mean, the best way for me, so remembering the 2022 Alabama-Tennessee game and how crazy that one was. I've been involved in a lot of Mardi Gras celebrations before. That one in Baton Rouge was probably one of the craziest ones I've experienced in my career covering this. There had to be, you know, 70, 80,000 fans right outside the stadium for the Tiger Walk. And by the way, like it's a show. Like you had the Budweiser Clydesdales in there. You had Olivia Dunn, Brooks Nader, Theo Vaughn for some reason on this walk with Lane Kiffin. And it just, you know, it felt like a Hollywood red carpet. Like that's how I phrase it. And look, LSU wanted to put on an entertaining atmosphere for their fans. And I would say congratulations, because they absolutely did. And then you have, you know, you got people liquored up all day, and then you give them 2 more hours to go to the concession stands to buy as much liquor and beer that they want. And that place just turned into a hornet's nest. It was loud. It was scary, I think, for the 500 or 600 Clemson fans that made the trip. That's another thing that stood out to me. Like, Clemson fans knew that they were going to get beat. I don't think they realized they were going to get beat that bad. But I've seen what visitor sections look like at LSU. And, guys, it was just a band and probably 100 parents. That was it. So that also kind of spoke volumes to me about where Clemson is at as a football program right now. But to get back to your original point, brother, that was a raucous atmosphere. It felt like I was on Bourbon Street for about 6.5 hours.
2: Trey Wallace, Fox Sports, joining us right here on Tyler and Cater. Trey, I want to get right back to Knoxville. Faison Brandon, 5 touchdowns, 3 in the air, 2 on the ground. Yeah. Tennessee beats Furman, because that's what you're supposed to do. You're supposed to beat FCS opponents from the Southern Conference. Georgia Tech this weekend. Vols fans are pretty realistic. They understand that you're supposed to beat a team like Furman the way that you beat a team like Furman. But you want to talk about anticipation. They waited for the 18-year-old to get on campus. I don't know your thoughts about Faison Brandon, or what kind of metric you use to try to compare what he did against a lack of an opponent like Furman, but my guy, that was something special that Tennessee fans have been waiting anxiously for some time.
1: And they have too. And I give credit to Heupel and the staff for making the decision to go with Faison. If they thought he was the guy, you don't sit and wait. It's time to throw him into the fire. And I thought he did well. I mean, sure, there were a couple throws you could take back, but I thought he was in control of the offense. I get that it was at Furman. Like, I understand who they were playing. That's not lost on me. We'll find out a little bit more against Georgia Tech, even though Georgia Tech just looked horrible against Colorado. But you will find a little bit more. You're going on the road. It's not going to be a hostile environment. I would imagine that half the stadium is orange on Saturday night in Atlanta. And that's not a shot at Georgia Tech. That's just reality that we're in right now. And I look at the way Tennessee was running the football, setting up their offensive line, thought the receivers got space. Like and Faison looked very comfortable when plays broke down. I went back and watched the tape, and I have to say I commend the young man. He's learning on the fly. He's going to have hiccups during the season. That's life as an 18-year-old. Go look at Keelan Russell, what happened this past weekend for Alabama against East Carolina. There were mistakes made. And you can expect mistakes from Faison. But I tell you, the upside to what he brings to the table for Tennessee, to me, is the difference between them winning 8 games this year and maybe 10 games this year. Mm-hmm. And I think that is realistic. I think that a lot of things would have to go their way. But at the same time, when you have a rushing attack like Tennessee does and an offensive line, it sets up for really nice things. And it gives Faison a lot of different options, guys. That's the other thing that stands out to me is, you know, you can roll with the tight end spot, two or three wide receivers. Like I was sitting there watching that Ole Miss Louisville game, and I'm like, goodness, these receivers are running open like they were in 2022 for Josh Heupel and Jalin Hyatt and others. Like, I just think there is potential. I'm not trying to build up Faison into something that he's not, but I think we all looked at Saturday's performance. We're like, okay, that's why Josh Heupel made the decision that he made. There is a lot of promise here, and we'll see what happens on Saturday. It's going to get a lot tougher in 3 weeks when Texas comes to town, but I will say, man, what a nice performance for the young man to get things rolling. And if I'm a Tennessee fan, you have to be excited about what the future could look like on offense if this keeps up.
0: Trey Wallace covering all the latest happenings in college football on the field and in the courtroom, joining Tyler and Kaner here on Tuesdays during football season. Appreciate you as always. Out the door, I thought Theo Vaughn was a Vanderbilt fan, Trey. What's going on there?
1: Wait, say that one more time.
0: I thought Theo Vaughn was a Vanderbilt fan, right?
1: Dude, I don't know what Theon's doing. Like, I saw him at the game. Like, I dapped him up because I've seen him, you know, I've seen him at Tennessee games, Vanderbilt games. Now I've seen him at LSU games. Like, we know each other. I'm like, okay, all right, this is interesting. Now he's down here. He's, you know, he's all over the place. You know, he's a Kentucky fan, you know, the best way to put it, I guess. So it plays out. And I guess, you know, he was having a good time with Olivia Dunn and others. And I guess, why not? So yeah. It's this college football season so fascinating, man. And now we look ahead to tomorrow at 1 o'clock in Birmingham, Alabama, and there will be another court case.
2: Hey, Trey Wallace, health and happiness, friend. We look forward to catching up with you down the line. Thank you as always, sir.
1: Thanks, guys. Have a great week. Appreciate y'all.
2: Out the door he goes. That is Trey Wallace. It doesn't matter if he's based in Knoxville. It doesn't matter if he's based in Nashville. It doesn't matter what SEC campus he's on. You know, when it comes to intel, it's coming, and it's the truth from Trey Wallace. All right, let's come back. We hit for the reset. A couple things we need to dive into. Not only some breaking news coming off of campus with the University of Tennessee football program. I'm reading this as I go along right now, so forgive me if this is live radio reading. Yeah, and that would make a lot of sense of potentially why there was a little bit of a shuffling on the offensive line this past Saturday with Tennessee's game against Furman. What's the latest, particularly the subject being Sam Pendleton, Georgia Tech preview, and oh yeah, what's LSU's next move now that the SEC is starting to move the kings and the queens on their chessboard? Being led by Riley Haltom here in the Budweiser Studios, Tyler and Kaner. It's 99.1 The Sports Animal. We also say good afternoon, day number one, to our friends at the Sports Monster in the Tri-Cities, 640 a.m.
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6: Still got that heavy volume as you make your way 40 eastbound over the Holston River Bridge, Strawberry Plains Pike, John Sevier Highway between Thorn Grove Pike and National Drive, Chapman Highway at Stone Road to Henley Street over the Henley Bridge, Cumberland Avenue past the University.
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2: 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Being led by Riley Hall. So let's just get right into it. This is breaking news that's coming through from our guy, Adam Sparks. I just saw Adam and his wife, Bev, going into the parking garage this past weekend ahead of the Furman matchup. Got a chance to say hello to them, exchange high fives. Adam Sparks from Knox News. Well, he's given us a little bit of insight on why we did see Nick Moore starting at center for the University of Tennessee Saturday against Furman. And the reason behind that, I guess, what do you want to call this? A failure to code of conduct for the University of Tennessee, whatever terminology you want to give it. Sam Pendleton was booked for a DUI in May. So Sam Pendleton was taking snaps in full uniform on Saturday, but he did not get into the football game. I think we know the reason why now.
0: Yeah, Tennessee's confirmed to multiple outlets now that it was he was suspended one game for a violation of team rules.
2: Violation of team rules would be the better way to say it.
0: And then this comes after the Knox News report that Pendleton was arrested on charges of driving under the influence back in May. Again, on the sideline pregame, fully dressed, went through warmups, was doing snap. When the centers, Nick Moore was with, Nick Moore was with Faison, and Anthony Almaro was with George, and, you know, so on. And so I think Ed Baker was with Staub, and you had Pendleton to the side with a staffer. It's like, okay, well, that doesn't necessarily look like an injury, you know, but.
2: You never want to assume, yeah, but it didn't look like that. It was medical related.
0: Yeah, and then Josh Heupel's response after the game when asked about it, very vague, but he's like, "Oh yeah, I mean he's going to be back for Georgia Tech. Like I'm you know expecting to be back for Georgia Tech." So
2: a Dewey punishment fit the crime, one game suspension.
0: I mean, there had to be some suspension there. So yeah, it's just unfortunate. You never want to see that.
2: Riley Haltom, you are a beat reporter for the University of Tennessee here on 99.1 The Sports Animal. Punishment fit the crime. If you drive under the influence, should it be four quarters?
1: I would say it's a little bit low. I would want more of a punishment personally, but it's going to differ from place to place.
0: Yeah, keep in mind too. Like I'm sure I'm
2: what happened behind the scenes.
0: Yeah, I'm 1,000% sure this is not all the punishment, but the on the field result was four quarters. Yeah,
1: yeah.
2: I don't have a problem with it. One game, and I don't want to say it's old school. Run until you puke, or you're going to be hanging out doing some extra. Cardio, yeah, for lack of better terms.
0: So, I mean, again, the report of the incident was back in May. So, I mean, it's been known all summer long that this was going to be the plan, essentially. I mean, to those in the inner circles, right? I mean, the football players and all that.
1: I was trying to find it. Josh Heupel's actual quote post-game when he was asked about it. Yeah, just went through warm-ups and ultimately made a decision not to play him. Expect him to be ready to go next week.
0: I mean, he doesn't want to get into it. He can say whatever he wants to.
1: The way he said it almost sounded like he was like, oh, he's hurt. But yeah, if you looked at him there on the side, I mean, you could see him walking around there on the sideline, and it's like, he looks fine.
0: Do you guys remember?
2: AKA, I just looked at Nick Moore to make sure he could get the snap back to Faison, and when I saw that he was able to take the ball off the ground and hand it to my quarterback, I said, cool, yeah, you're sitting this game out.
0: Yeah, I mean, Josh Hopp was never going to open up about that stuff anyways. You remember Gerald Mincy, you know, offensive lineman that was here a couple years ago?
2: He was the first guy who left for Kentucky? Yes.
0: Yeah, he was suspended for the Florida game in the Swamp, I think his first time going, because he came here from Florida before going to Kentucky. The first time Tennessee went to the Swamp with him on the roster, he did something, you know, a couple days before or whatever, and, like, he was on, like, PAT team, but, like, he was rotating in, starting tackle and all that and more. He was, like, suspended for offense of that game or whatever. Like, if you're suspended altogether. But anyway, ask about him at the time, and he just gave a roundabout. He's never going to go out there and say, yeah, he's suspended. Like, that's just not how Heupel goes about it. But, you know, clearly there was something going on with Sam Pendleton. It's one game, going to be back for Georgia Tech, and your young quarterback on the road is going to need that.
2: You certainly don't condone drinking and driving. But
0: absolutely not.
2: Some people are not going to like what I'm about to say, but I'm glad to you know what? Don't care. I'll do it. I'm glad to see it wasn't something other than making a bonehead decision. Like, I had a couple of beers and I was behind the wheel. Now, that's going to sound like that I'm being soft here or I'm not being considerate of others. As somebody who has lost a friend to somebody who was drinking and driving, maybe I should be a little bit more stern with my approach, if you will, about drinking and driving. But in today's age where a lot of things can come into consideration, hopefully lessons were taught, and it's a
3: let's not have it happen again situation. And thankfully, nobody was harmed in this situation. But at least we have a little bit more of a...
0: Yeah, thank God nobody was harmed in this situation. Ethan, on the text box, how wild is it that the suspension didn't leak all summer? Again, this incident happened in May.
3: Just kind of goes to show you that when Danny White was hired here at the University of Tennessee, and he says that he's going to start cleaning up a lot of the leaks, that he, in fact, did just that.
0: So, one game. Hope everybody learned a very, very, very, very, very valuable lesson. I'm sure nobody feels worse about that than Sam Pendleton himself. But, yeah, I'm sure he had some things off the field that he had to deal with. Of course, couldn't play in the Furman game and amongst other punishments. And that is the reason right there, a violation of team rules, confirmed by multiple outlets, going back to a Knox News article in the last hour or so, stating, reporting that Sam Pendleton was arrested on suspicion of DUI back in May.
2: Now let's come back and let's dive into five burning questions. Riley Haltom leading the way in the Budweiser studios. Tyler and Kaner on the station where the Vols play. 99.1 The Sports Animal, as well as 640 AM The Sports Monster in the Tri-Cities.
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5: It's not a surprise that we see very heavy volume on the interstate. 40 eastbound Pellissippi Parkway, 40 westbound at West Hills, 640 eastbound at Gap Road. Heavy volume Broadway through Fountain City and Halls, Emory Road through Powell. Still working that wreck, Clinton Highway at Stanley.
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5: We're mostly clear for the rest of this Tuesday. Temperatures falling into the overnight hours, back into the middle 60s, waking up on Wednesday morning. Nice mild start to the day. Honestly, picture perfect for Wednesday afternoon. High temperatures reaching the upper 80s to near 90 with a mostly clear sunny sky. I'm meteorologist Belle Oliver in the WVLT First Alert Weather Center.
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7: Coming up in the next 15 minutes, let's take one last look back at week one. Ole Miss, SMU, they find a way to survive in their matchups. Nashville, Tallahassee. Who are the programs that came into their opening week that perhaps maybe dragged a bit? They needed that kind of kick of caffeine. They needed that kick in the rear end and need to have strong week twos and threes. Also, we continue to look ahead to Georgia Tech, 7:30 under the lights at Bobby Dodd Stadium, which you'll be able to hear right here on 99.1 The Sports Animal and the Tri-City Sports Monster on 640 AM. Tyler Ivins, Eric Kane. And if you're new to our afternoon drive show, this is about to be a voice that you will soon not forget. We call him the handsome one. We call him Born Ready. We call him super producer Riley Haltom. He has five burning questions. Tyler and Kaner.
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10: What's the number one key for Tennessee versus Georgia Tech this weekend?
11: Yeah, for me, it's you got to get off to a good start. How do you do that? You run the football. So that kind of goes hand in hand for me. You cannot lollygag around. You cannot miss your assignments on the edge. Your tight ends have got to be in there making the blocks. You can't afford to get out to a start like you did offensively against Furman. You're going to be on the road. You're going to be playing in front of 55,000 fans that don't like you. Not all 55,000 fans, but you know what I'm saying. So that place can turn on you, obviously. Get off to a good start. If you get off to a bad start offensively like you did against the Furman Paladins, it's going to be a long night for you. How do you get off to a good start? You run the freaking football.
7: You want the most generic coach speak answer that is available on the table?
11: Let's hear it.
7: Take care of the football.
11: Play four quarters.
7: If Tennessee's negative two in the turnover category, they very well could lose this game.
11: Yeah.
7: Because this is not going to be the same Georgia Tech team that struggled against Colorado a week prior. Brent Key's too damn good of a coach to allow back-to-back hiccups. Now Georgia Tech, they were tailspinning late last year, and that losing streak's now carried over to 2026. I'm not worried about it. Tennessee's going to win a very, very close game. It'll be entertaining. Vols get out of Atlanta 2-0, but it's going to be one of those chew your fingernails late in the fourth quarter matchups.
10: Is SMU four turnovers in their win over the Seminoles that bad, or has Florida State improved?
7: I think it was week one. SMU needed to kind of shake off some of the rust. Florida State's not a good football team. I think it shows how good of a team SMU is that they can turn the ball over four times and they can still win that game on the road. I'm now starting to believe that the ACC can get multiple teams into the college football playoff because I don't know how many are going to be able to hang with what SMU is wanting to do. Yeah, sure, there's a defense need to tighten up a little bit, absolutely. Good teams find a way to win games like that when things aren't going their way. And Kevin Jennings even said it late last night as it was 1 o'clock in the morning when that game went final. Look, man, it's week one. We're just glad to be back. Huge for us to get a win. Now we got to go home. We got to take care of business. It was week one stuff. Everybody saw it in week one. SMU had to have their week one.
11: Yeah, I think SMU just had a bad game. I do think Florida State's improved a little bit. That doesn't mean that Florida State's going to contend for anything. But, I mean,
7: how many points did that Florida State team lose by in Tuscaloosa? 17? At least?
11: two touchdowns at least. Yeah.
7: Okay. I'll give you 14-17.
11: But I mean, the winner of that game last night was automatically going to be positioned to be the second best team in the ACC by default, right? That means SMU couldn't have bounced back if they lost. I think SMU's fine. I think Kevin Jenkins is a tremendous talent. A turnover issue. One of those interceptions in the red zone. Wide receiver just ran the wrong route. Penalties weren't that big of a deal. Protection avoidance times was bad. But I think Florida State's improved. But I think SMU just kind of played down to the level of the competition more than anything. I think they'll be fine.
10: How much longer does Bryce Underwood hold on to quarterback one status in Ann Arbor?
11: Oh, I mean, the vote of confidence from your head football coach. Yeah, he's our guy. For now. Not good. That's not his quarterback. Now, there's a big financial commitment to him.
12: I have to say, have you seen the bill?
11: But that's not
12: his quarterback.
11: That's not his quarterback.
7: That's his quarterback.
11: I don't think he survives the season as a starting quarterback.
7: Oh, no.
11: No chance.
7: But that's his quarterback.
11: I mean, I think, obviously, this weekend, he's going to look like crap against Oklahoma, and then I think you're on watch from week to week after that. I think, you know, I'll give him three more starts at least, and then by midseason, I think it's done there.
7: No, I'll give him four, because do you know who they play in their conference opener on September 26th?
11: Yeah.
7: Who's got the best defense in the Big Ten, second best defense in the Big Ten behind Ohio State? Where did I used to cover?
11: Iowa. Yeah, always got to get. They'll be ranked like 23rd, 24th, somewhere around there.
7: Joe Parker is going to bring just a suicide knockout defense. And if Bryce Underwood doesn't keep his head above water in that win, they'll win. They'll win like a 17-13 game at home against Iowa because it's in the Big House. But if he struggles, and I expect him to struggle mightily, then I think they could be talking about changing quarterbacks going into the road matchup against who they play on the the Goofers, or as I like to call them, the Minnesota Gophers. By the way, who made the freaking Michigan schedule? Would they get six of their first seven at home? Get out of here. Ugh.
10: Which SEC team are you feeling a little better on following week one's results?
7: Oklahoma. I think Oklahoma's going to start 2-0 because of who they have in their matchup. And I tried to convince you guys to get on the Oklahoma bandwagon with me before the season got underway. The big question, I know a lot of people out there are yelling, this guy's going to try to sell us that Oklahoma's a good team after what they did last week. Well, I'm not going to try to sell you on. I'm just encourage you to look at what they did in their matchup. For me, Oklahoma, because I think the defense has already shown that they've replaced the three key pieces they lost to the NFL draft. I understand UTEP's UTEP. I'm feeling a little bit better about Oklahoma, my pick so far. But it can clearly self-destruct.
11: Yeah, I mean,
7: I can throw a book at you.
11: You went into the detail, and that's fine, but they played UTEP.
7: Say it, and I'll throw a book at you.
11: The answer is obviously LSU. The answer is LSU. I'm not saying LSU is going to win a national championship. I'm not saying LSU and Lane Kiffin are going to survive here. But with the world against you, and they did thrive there, and I know I just cost myself the win. That's fine. But, I mean, you got to recognize what happened down there. They didn't just beat Clemson, which we all knew they were going to. They beat the brakes off Clemson. Now, I'm not trying to act like Clemson is what Clemson was 5 years ago, but it was impressive. Sam Leavitt, if you can stay in one piece, man, goodness gracious. I'm not there to say they're going to win anything massive this year, but they'll contend for a CFP for sure. I feel better than what I did 3 days ago, LSU, than I do now. So.
10: All right, which SEC team are you feeling a little worse on following week one's results?
11: Real quick, who are we going to throw the book at me for?
12: I thought you were going to say Florida.
11: Oh, no. I'm 21 points. No, thank you. Speaking of defenses giving up a lot of points, Ole Miss, what are you doing? It just goes to show you how great Trinidad is and how, as we talked on yesterday's show, cemented himself. I mean, it's week one, but like he's the face of the SEC in terms of the quarterback competition of all Arch Mannings and Marcel Reeds and Sam Levitts and all that. But, I mean, what are you doing? Pete Golding, that's your thing, man. Your secondary was awful. Just awful. He had a 14-point lead in the fourth quarter. What are you doing? I feel a little bit worse about Ole Miss's defense. But, again, it's week one.
7: But if I told you guys at the beginning of the year Vanderbilt was going to go back to being a pumpkin, can I really say I feel worse about a team I already knew was going to be a pumpkin?
11: Dude, 19-6 or whatever. No, 15-6 for like 3.5 quarters.
7: Yeah, Riley, if you'll allow it, even though I told you the shoe fits with Vanderbilt, yeah, I feel a little bit worse because I wanted to be wrong about it so I could keep poking on little brother west of us. Now I kind of just see them walk in with their book bag ripped up and their pants around their ankles, and I'm just like, oh, man. It's still Vanderbilt, though.
12: It's not Diego Pavia. It's a team culture.
7: Yeah, that team culture looks like it's doing really well out of the gate. But we got the win. Great. Let me know how it works when you don't play Austin Peay.
11: You got the win because our friends in the Tri-Cities will soon realize Riley Haltom is not a fan of the LSU Tigers.
10: By the way, the right answer to that last question was Auburn.
7: Here's the problem.
11: Well, I didn't feel...
7: They took out one of the better defenses. I still believe in Dave Aranda's defense.
11: But also,
7: you're not wrong.
11: I was never big on Auburn to begin with.
7: That's why I go back to the Vanderbilt question as well.
11: Mm. We talk about Byron Brown. Everybody's a top 10 quarterback. Are you kidding me? Three interceptions in his debut against not even an SEC team. I understand good defense. I was never high on Auburn to be disappointed in Auburn, I guess is what I'm saying.
7: Had they lost the game outright and Byron Brown got outdueled by DJ Lagway,
11: yeah,
7: the answer would have been Auburn, but I gave him a little bit of grace.
10: It was also, real close.
11: Just know that all these comments here are after the fact. So, you know, they don't.
7: Yeah, you still said LSU, play my music.
11: That's true. I said LSU.
10: He did say LSU.
7: Play the zipper.
11: I mean, you can't not be like, I don't want to say impressed, but like, you got to tip your cap to what happened the other night. It's like, dang.
10: I'm going to take every opportunity to deny LSU that satisfaction. And my excuse for this week is Clemson is just god-awful.
11: That's fair. And Clemson can be god-awful.
10: Clemson's just terrible.
7: Please tell me you saw Dabo today during his press conference.
10: Oh, no.
11: I didn't.
7: A beat reporter asked him, I'm paraphrasing, if you had to do over again, would you have made some changes to your roster that you refused to do? Going back to the transfer portal, some of the things that I refused to do and not do on top of other obvious.
10: Ooh, what a question.
7: I thought it was a fair question. I thought it was very fair. And Dabo Swinney's like, I get it. I know who you are. You're the gotcha media journalism guy. And you saw the guy get under his skin. And Dabo, who could have just simply said, this is what Dabo could have said. It's one game. No, I'm not worried about that yet. But guess what he said? It's one game. Did you play the second college football coaches hit the, hey, media guy, did you play college football or did you play football in general? You're done. Thumbs down.
11: Oh, my gosh. How did I miss this?
7: I tweeted it out today. It's tough for you to pull the did you play football card with one foot in the grave.
11: 37 minutes ago, Dabo Swinney takes offense to a reporter's question. Did you play football?
7: Yikes.
10: Oh, Lord.
11: Man, like, and here's the sad.
7: The only person who's more cringe than a college football coach asking a media member, did you play the sport of football, are people who listen to sports talk radio and their only response because you have an opinion on something you've covered for a while, I don't have to listen to you. You didn't play football. Yeah, bud, but I put dinner on my football. I put dinner on my table because I watch endless amounts of football.
11: The sad thing is, Dabo Swinney is a good coach.
7: He's cooked.
11: And he's a great person.
7: I don't care what philosophy you've come from, Eric. You played college football.
11: No,
7: I didn't.
11: No. I'm not defending him.
7: You played college football. I didn't. Does that look like a cooked man at Clemson?
11: 1,000%. Yeah.
7: But I didn't take a snap. But we both can see the same thing.
11: He's done. Like, it's done. But I'm saying it's sad because he's done a lot for college football. He's won a ton of games. Won championships. Mm-hmm. He's a good person, and it's always kind of sour. Like, if I'm Clemson, if I'm Clemson, I'm going to say, I'm like, that buyout's pretty big. I'm going to say, hey, man, what can we do to get you to walk away? If I'm Dabo, I'm saying, nope, you're paying me every single
7: as
11: cent
7: should.
11: That's of that
7: accurate.
11: Buyout. Yeah, that's
7: right,
11: what
7: you know what?
11: Happen.
7: Let's do it. Screw it. We're over here, you whacking away at a pinata. Riley, let's pull up the clip, and we'll play it next. Hear what Dabo Swinney had to say when somebody asked a very fair question about roster configuration when you lose by 41 points and get your brains beat in. 99.1, you're listening to the Sports Animal, also the Sports Monster, 640 a.m. in the Tri-Cities.
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14: Even though we have very heavy volume on the interstate, which is no surprise, 40 eastbound out of Loudoun County, 40 westbound out of downtown, 640 east and west around downtown, we've got big problems on Clinton Highway at Stanley with the eastbound side closed due to an earlier wreck. Ripley's County Days to benefit Sevier County Food Ministries is now through Saturday with half-price tickets to all Ripley's attractions. 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Sergeant Kim, Pete Michaels Traffic.
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What's up? Tyler Ivins from Tyler and Will Afternoons. 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Tyler and Will 991 on the Facebook, on the Twitters, on the Instas. 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

0: All right, so Clemson gets their brains beat in the Death Valley on Death Valley matchup that happened Saturday night. They had to not only fly to Louisiana, but then they had to sit through a 2.5 hour rain / lightning delays. We welcome you back to the flagship station for Tennessee football, 99.1 The Sports Animal, also 640 The Sports Monster in the Tri-Cities. This is what the final box score looked like quickly for those of you who just need a little bit of a refresher. LSU outgained Clemson. You ready? 644 to 145. Lane Kiffin and LSU outgained Dabo Swinney and Clemson by 499 yards.
1: I can believe it. With Sam Levitt still out there running around deep into the late third quarter, I can absolutely believe it.
0: So earlier today, Dabo Swinney meets with the media back at Clemson. We need to have a discussion. Let's ask some questions. Here's what Dabo had to answer, how he answered, or his response to a media member talking about roster configuration and how he approached this upcoming season. This is Clemson head football coach Dabo Swinney.
2: Is there anybody else in the room?
3: Do you regret anything about your offseason roster construction right now?
4: Chapel, you come with all these questions. I tell you, you're the gotcha guy. No, I don't. I don't, man. I regret being 0-1 right now. I regret that. But no, what can you ask me that at the end of the season? You know, the season ain't over. I mean, we got one game, got 11 more. What if we go 11-1? You promise me you'll ask me that then?
3: Yeah.
4: Okay, good. I'll answer it.
3: Yeah.
4: All right. But I'm not answering questions like that, you know, Chapel. I know that's your role, and that's in this environment, you know, to be the guy that wants to create all the controversy and ask the controversial questions. If that's who you are, that's fine. I get it. But I'll answer that in the season. We played one game. One game. All right? Did you play football?
3: No.
4: Okay. Well, they give you 12 games.
0: Oh.
4: And at the end of the year, you count them up. All right? And you know.
0: Okay.
4: That's when those type of questions are fair to me. You know, not after one game, to maybe the best team in the country. Maybe the
0: Kaner, if he just simply says, no, ask me that at the end of the season.
5: Yes.
0: And stops right there. This is a nothing.
1: That's
0: burger.
1: What I was going to say. The way he started that response, I'm like, this is fine.
0: You're going well.
1: Fine.
0: You're great.
1: That's great. Cut. End it. It's like, dude, like you were fine. Like, ask me again. Like, I'll be happy to, like right now. No, I regret the 0-1, but ask me, you know, we get 12 games. Just stop the whole. Are you familiar with football? We get 12 games.
0: I got you.
1: Did you play football?
0: You
1: like,
0: that's
1: no,
0: thing.
1: That's unneeded. Like his first 30 seconds of the response was fine. Yeah, that just makes him look even worse if that's even possible after what happened on Saturday.
0: I don't care what your philosophy is. I don't care how you were brought up as a coach. The second you start doing that whole kind of poking, snarky attitude, good night. You're done.
1: On that note,
0: show me the last coach who was able to act like a child in front of a media. And then he recovered.
1: Yeah. On that note, let's all tune in for one of the 4, 5, 6 losses for South Carolina this year, because Shane Beamer is like that after every loss, and it's hilarious.
0: That's hilarious. And how did we know that he was going to fail?
1: Because
0: he does things like that. I ask you again, Riley Haltom, quickly, go hot. I could be just radio host in Knoxville, Tennessee, just trying to get the end of a statement. But my question to you is, quickly, because I got to learn what a clock is on different markets now. What coach can act like that and then finds a way to find the winning fountain of youth and turns everything around?
6: Literally none of them.
0: This is white flag.
6: Yes, it is.
0: This is the white flag.
6: It's been white flag for a little bit.
0: You're right.
6: With Dabo.
0: And the reason why he hasn't already been popped is because his buyout's astronomical. But how many more times can this take place before you just go, James Franklin, here's the check. Sorry, we can't do this anymore. No huddles on the way next. Tyler and Kane are Knoxville Tri-Cities. The Sports Animal, the Sports Monster.
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8: Well, we're absolutely seeing the volume build on the interstate, 40 eastbound out of Loudoun County, 40 westbound out of downtown. Still working that wreck, Clinton Highway at Stanley with the eastbound side closed. And reports of a wreck now, Asheville Highway near Strawberry Plains Pike.
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11: 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My name's Tyler Ivins. Just last night, I was at Westtown Mall in Knoxville shopping for a new MacBook, and you can now hear and see why live on the radio. Apple has been failing me. That is Eric Kane. That's Riley Haltom. I normally never do this. Thank you to everybody joining us for date number one here on Afternoon Drive at 640, the Sports Monster in Tri-Cities. I normally never do this. In our industry, we're taught when we reach a hard break, when we go to the reset, when we go to a new hour, leave them wanting more. Leave them wanting more. You can come back to it in a little bit. Reheat it in the microwave, pal. I don't want to leave Clemson yet. Briefly. Because I know you're here for Tennessee football. I know you're here for the Sam Pendleton news. I know you're here for the Georgia Tech preview. There's a Tennessee angle to this.
12: I'm intrigued to know because I have no clue where you're going with this.
11: Remember when Oklahoma used to be a concern about possibly coming after Josh Heupel because, it's Josh, it's Oklahoma.
12: Yeah.
11: Have we reached a point in time in the Josh Heupel era? Nay. Let me pause. Yes or no, is Dabo done at Clemson?
12: Yeah.
11: Riley, yes or no, is Dabo Swinney done at Clemson?
13: Like timeline?
11: Is he done? Yes or no, is he done? Don't take his buyout into consideration.
13: Oh, yeah, yes.
11: Okay, good on you, because you did the smart thing going, can we, Tiger King, I am never going to financially recover from this. Okay, got it. Yes or no, have we reached a point in time in Knoxville where every time a big-time heavyweight job opens up or could potentially open up, Josh Heupel's name is going to become top candidate to be the next bride for a big job? Knoxville's a huge job. The University of Tennessee is a top 10 job in all of college football. Yes, it is. Fight me about it. It's true.
12: I mean, is he the top candidate in all
11: yes
12: these?
11: Yes or no? Should Tennessee fans

0: fans all of a sudden start seeing that the waters are getting high, the storm is getting heavier in Clemson, and then immediately message board monsters, Twitter monsters and trolls, and all your Instagram reels are going to be top 12 reasons Josh Heupel fits for Clemson. Number one, man. And then you keep doing the whole 30-second Facebook, Instagram reels.
1: Well, I don't think Tennessee fans should be worried at all, because why would you want to leave Tennessee? He's going to be, he can get a raise out of it. He's already making a ton of money. He's got every resource known to man to go out and win. He can go out there and buy players, and that's what you got to be here. You got alignment from your president, AD, and chancellor. He's won big here. Now, have you won conferences? Have you won playoff games? No, and that's still to come. You know, for Josh Hopples, he's climbing this. You haven't reached the apex yet. But no, so like, do I think Tennessee fans should be worried? No, because I don't think Josh Hopples ever wants to leave here. Also, I think he feels like Tennessee is his home now. Now, having said that, go back to your point. Top candidate for all these jobs? No, but is Josh Hopples' name going to be thrown around all these openings? For sure. I mean, it was Brett McMurphy before the season started that said, oh, Baylor, if they get rid of Aranda, like, Josh Heupel makes a whole lot of sense.
0: And that's my question, Riley. That's my question, Eric. Why can't Tennessee just be a destination job anymore? To us, it is. Do you feel like Tennessee is a, this is my home, plant me in the soil, I'm good?
1: Yeah.
0: So do I. Riley?
2: Yeah.
0: Then why do so many national college football writers look at Tennessee as
1: you have to win championship.
0: Why do they look at Tennessee and Rocky Top as, oh, this is the final lily pad before then you get to the penthouse of top jobs? Tennessee is a top job.
1: You're not officially back unless you win a championship.
3: Decade of dysfunction.
1: Decade
3: plus.
1: That's
3: still how so many people think about Tennessee. And it's like, oh, they had that moment in 2022. Oh, remember Tennessee's back. They beat Alabama. That was crazy.
0: Right.
3: And then they haven't done anything since then. That's the consensus outside of Knoxville. That's the way people think about Tennessee. So it's like, oh, okay, they're good enough to be solid every year, but they're never going to be that team that's playoff contender every year. They're never going to be the team that's fighting for a national championship. That's the way people think about the University of Tennessee. So I don't know why you would look at a school like Clemson and then be like, oh, that's a step up for a guy like Josh Heupel. That would be, I think, several steps down.
1: Yeah, and from an NIL perspective, it's not even a comparison. And I got news for you. No head coach is going anywhere.
0: I'm so glad you said that.
1: No head coach is going anywhere where they're not going to be backed from a rev share standpoint, from an NIL standpoint, because, again, it's all about the arms race, buying players for your roster, because it is pay for play. And you're not going to do that at Clemson like you can do that at Miami, like you can do that at places in the SEC. But to Riley's point, until you consistently start winning playoff games and start contending for championships, you know, that perception is not going to change.
0: Since Tennessee won their last national championship in 1998, do you know how many coaches Clemson has had?
4: Ooh, how about a little Tuesday trivia with Afternoon Drive?
1: Not many. I mean,
0: since 1998, that's the last time the Vols won the Natty.
1: Maybe three tops.
0: How many coaches has Clemson had? Don't look it up. Riley, give me your answer.
3: Three. That's my guess.
1: I'll say three because I'm not for sure about the longevity of the coach before Dabo.
0: Tommy Bowden took over Clemson the year after Tennessee won the national championship.
4: Dabo Swinney took over for Tommy Bowden.
1: And that was in 08, right?
4: Correct.
1: He was the wide receivers coach. They slapped the interim tag on him. He did well. He ain't left.
4: Look at you.
1: Yeah. Because somebody asked in the text line in the last hour, like, you know, Dabo's going to make a great assistant somewhere. And I got to thinking, like, or they were like, what is he good at? Defense, offense? I'm like, well, he's an old wide receivers coach. Right. I mean, if Dabo was let go, I'm sure Dabo would go and retire. That's what he should do. Or go into broadcasting. Or actually, he wouldn't even be a good broadcaster.
4: No.
1: Because again, he's not.
0: When Dabo's done at Clemson,
1: he needs to be done.
0: We're going
1: to
0: see him taking selfies at golf tournaments.
1: As he should, man.
4: Or as we like to call him, ussies, if you watch Ted Lasso.
0: So do I need to stop being that radio host in a college market? Of every time a big time job, like I laugh at people who are like, I don't know, man. But like, I'm sorry. Did you say somebody said, I don't know, Baylor?
1: Brett McMurphy
0: said that, oh, Josh Heupel for Baylor.
1: Before the season started, if they get rid of Aranda, because of course he's on the hottest of hot seats.
0: If they had an AD, he'd already be gone.
1: And
0: at the time, he would have been gone.
1: He also added the caveat, if Tennessee goes and Tennessee has another 8-4 season, would Josh Heupel want to jump to Baylor?
0: Brett McMurphy's a smart man. That is an insane take. Baylor's a step down from Tennessee.
1: Clearly.
0: I know some people are like, well, if you get fired, you get...
1: Yeah, let's make no bones about it. Like, Heupel would not be getting... In this scenario, Heupel would not be getting fired.
4: Okay.
1: It'd be Josh Heupel jumping.
4: Okay, hey. Yeah. Can I break some news to some people out there who think Josh Heupel's on the hot seat? He's not.
0: Okay.
4: There are some people this year, well, if he goes 6-6, if he went 6-6, he wasn't leaving. He wasn't being popped. He's not going anywhere. But have I reached a point in time in my career where I can stop looking at jobs at a time, were in better position than the University of Tennessee? And now that they've come back to the surface a little bit, not a little bit, Clemson's plummeted back to the surface of relevancy, maybe even slipped a little bit, if you will. But perhaps maybe it's a little BVS as a radio host from Knoxville, Tennessee, that anytime I see a former juggernaut's name going, we're going to go in another direction, I kind of go, tighten it up.
1: You can. And Keith from Bristol, thanks for listening, Keith from Bristol. Keith. Says, you know, we've also not had a coach that schools wanted before, Heupel. You know, like, there's not been nobody wanted Pruitt.
0: Hi, Keith.
1: Nobody wanted, well, there was a little bit of chatter with Butch way back in the day, but nobody seriously wanted Butch Jones.
0: Right.
1: Nobody wanted Derek Dooley. Yeah. Lane Kiffin wasn't here long enough for anybody to want him. Southern Cal did, and he left.
0: Yeah.
1: So that's a really, really good point there. I do think it's a little bit of BVS there. Also, like, I think it came to a point in time before Venables started doing what he did at Oklahoma, got the big contract extension, made the playoffs and all that. I think that enough time had passed. I can't speak for Josh Heupel, and I can never say never, but, like, I always thought the Oklahoma stuff was overblown, in my opinion.
0: Probably.
1: You know, like, the way that's home for him, I recognize it. But, like, the way that ended and knowing who's still lurking around that program, I think Josh Heupel would be like, no thanks. Because we all know who's calling the shots down there and always will and always has. Mm-hmm. And those two guys don't like each other. Josh Heupel does not like the elder Stoops and never will, because Josh Heupel was a scapegoat when he wouldn't fire his own son. His offense scored 34 points a year. What year was that? Was that 2010, 11, whatever year that was?
4: Nine.
1: As offensive coordinator and quarterback's coach, his offense scored 34 points in that era where points weren't fun. And the defense gave up a crap ton of points, and he wouldn't fire Mike Stoops.
4: Mark, no, 15.
1: God, it was that late?
4: Yeah, that's what I thought, too. As soon as I said, I was like, 9's not right. It's 15.
1: Jeez. So he went from that to Missouri to UCF.
4: UCF. Okay. He's been in Tennessee since 21.
1: Point is, man, they don't like each other. But I think Josh Heupel's been here at Tennessee long enough to where his kids go to school here. They're ingrained in the community. I think that this is kind of his home now. So I think it's very much BVS. Like, to answer your question, I think it's more BVS, battered ball syndrome, because I do not think a school like Baylor or Clemson would be a step up at all from a place like Tennessee.
4: Let's take a look at traffic outside the doors of the Budweiser Studios. We continue here for your Tuesday, September the 8th on the Sports Animal, the Sports Monster.
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1: No Huddle continues here. Tyler and Kaner, the Sports Animal, and WXSM 640 AM, the Sports Monster in the Tri-Cities. Tennessee and Georgia Tech, the first real test for the University of Tennessee. That is this weekend, Saturday, Bobby Dodd Stadium, Atlanta, Georgia. 7 o'clock right here on the Sports Animal. You know, we know about Brent Key. We know about his style of play. We wouldn't know it if you watched that Colorado game on Thursday night where Georgia Tech ran for 51 yards and gave up 183 yards.
4: 51 yards. So subtle how you said it.
1: Yikes. But this is a team with, you know, the identity. You know the identity under Brent Key. That's no surprise. Tennessee knows what they're going to get. Josh Heupel earlier this week on what they expect from Georgia Tech this Saturday.
8: They are a physical football team. You know, they've had some turnover on their offensive line, but they still have a ton of experience. I think over 90 starts on the offensive line. Their running back room's as deep as anybody in the country. They're physical. They run downhill, got great pad level. It'll be a physical football game on Saturday night, and we have to win with physicality.
1: We're on agreement here that Georgia Tech's going to run the football better against Tennessee than they did against Colorado, right?
4: Yeah.
1: Like, that's a one-off. Now, I'm not saying they're going to have success and they're going to be great at it, but Justice Haynes is too good of a tailback to, you know, finish the game with 64 yards rushing.
0: You could make the argument, and I don't know how good of an argument it would be. Maybe in some camps they would say, oh, great argument. You can make an argument Justice Haynes was the best addition in the transfer portal.
1: Like overall?
4: Yeah. He's a top candidate as one of the best transfers from Michigan to Georgia Tech. I'd say the best. Yeah. I said one of the top.
1: Yeah. He's in that conversation for sure.
4: Yeah.
1: He's a big boy, too. I looked up his bio.
0: Did you hear the lunch money that they're handing him, too?
1: Yeah. 5'11", 210. I got news for you. That guy's 220 minimum on a good day in terms of trying to be light on the scale. He is a big boy.
4: Mm-hmm.
1: He's a physical runner. He did not have success really up until like the last couple of drives in the fourth quarter of that football game. He just had no running room. A lot of shuffling on the offensive line, you know, injuries and, you know, tackles playing guards and, you know, what they thought coming into fall camp. They've been mixing things around. They lost a lot last year, so they're still very unsettled on the offensive line. Defensively, though, I think is where I was even more surprised. The fact that Colorado ran for 183 yards, and this was at Bobby Dodd. This was in Atlanta.
4: Mm.
1: The fact that Colorado ran for almost 200 yards was just kind of shocking to me. All we talked about all offseason, Georgia Tech this, Georgia Tech that, the first real test. You know the identity, you know, Brent Key, they take on the persona of their head coach, and that's a real thing. That is a real thing, but you would not have been able to see that at all watching that football game on Thursday. That looked like to be, and again, I'm not saying they will be because I think they're better than this, but that looked like a soft football team on Thursday, 1 week, one game into the season. Now, they've had a lot of time to prepare and grow and see how much more they can improve until the Tennessee game, but that did not look like a good football team in terms of what we expect from Brent Key.
0: Our producer, Riley Haltom, is the Tennessee beat reporter for us here on 99.1 The Sports Animal. Riley, when you went back and took a peek, or maybe you caught it live, Georgia Tech, Colorado, and asked for those 3.5 hours back, I believe that it had a little something to do with the banged up ankle of Alberto Mendoza. We'll find out if, in fact, Mendoza has any lingering effects when this game kicks off Saturday. What were the difficulties? Because it's been a minute since I've seen Brent Key just say, I don't care if it's a round hole. Here's a square peg. Jam it, jam it, jam it. It's not working. Try it harder. Do it more. Let's see if it works. That just seems like a guy who has no problem correcting himself, making adjustments. That was Colorado. They played right into their hands, and that's probably the reason why Georgia Tech lost.
3: To a degree, I think also Brent Key has always just kind of does what Brent Key does. You know, I think that's part of it. And so I'm not going to say one shtick, but that's what he does is he's physical and he runs the ball well. When they weren't running the ball well, which I think partially is some changes that they've had on their offensive line, they just tried and tried and tried and kept trying to make it work. And it's not like you were going to have much else going there from Alberto Mendoza on that messed up foot trying to throw the ball down the field. So I think they just kind of are what they are. I think Georgia Tech, that's what Georgia Tech is right now. That is what Georgia Tech is.
1: Yeah, right now, just one game. Yeah, right now, they can improve, they can get better.
0: It sounds like that you believe that's their DNA overall.
3: An offensive line that's not all the way there in terms of being able to be competitive. If that Colorado pass rush and rush defense was giving you that much difficulty, right, I'm not buying that. Like, what are they going to do when they line up across from Xavier Gilliam? Well, we just saw what he did. That is a guy that's going to make some things happen. No, don't do it. Don't do it. Don't do it.
0: Some of us here on the Sports Animal, one particular host on Afternoon Drive likes to has a special nickname for Xavier Gilliam. We'll share that with you sometime down the line.
1: Don't introduce that to a whole new section of the state.
0: Yeah, I'd really hate for an awesome nickname to catch wind up into the Tri-Cities, and then maybe they just start hashtagging it.
3: It's Tennessee's defender of the game, by the way.
0: Yeah, it is.
1: Yeah. No, I mean, he was fantastic.
0: You know what the nickname is? Rodney Gardner gave it to him. The Dude. They were looking for the dude. The Dude, and it abides, I promise.
1: That's a solid nickname, not your nickname. That's a solid nickname.
0: I'm sorry, the Big Deuce is a great nickname. I slid it in. Okay, go ahead, keep going.
1: I look at Georgia Tech, and they got a new offensive system, of course, because Buster Faulkner's in Gainesville, Florida. And Chris Winkie, over the summer, early in fall camp, was like, yeah, if you're trying to prepare for us, good luck. Most teams have 100 offensive plays. We got double that. Well, I got news for you.
4: Foot out of his mouth.
1: You ran 57 plays in your opener, buddy. So you mean to tell me 3/4 of your playbook you didn't even run?
0: I'd be ripping about 40 pages out of that playbook.
1: They came out there and they had different sets. They have different combos, offsets, and all that. And that's all fine if you're running out of base formation. Like, defensively, you do that all the time. But you ever heard the old saying, it's kind of like me in the sports industry, right? The sports media industry. Jack of all trades, master of none. That's Georgia Tech offensively. Like, what do you do well? Right now, you're trying the eye candy and defensively communication. That's going to be a big deal this week. You're trying to confuse the defense, but you couldn't line up and run the football. I get vibes, and I know this is going to be a test. I'm not acting like Tennessee is going to go in there, walk in, and get a W. That's just not how life works, especially with a true freshman quarterback. Right. But I am getting 2024 NC State vibes in the worst way. That team actually had some potential. Yeah, and everybody's like, oh, maybe a college football. Nobody's saying that about Georgia Tech, but everybody, people were scared about that game. And I'm like, Tennessee's going to whip them.
9: Well, because, okay, in fairness, in hindsight, 2020, you saw who the quarterback was, and you were like, oh, we know that guy, Peace Teal, but that he can play ball.
1: Think play.
9: And then Dave Doran said, we're not going to sit here and play to your strengths.
1: They also had one of the, you're talking about transfer portal additions. We're talking about Justice Haynes at Georgia Tech, but a lot of people, top 100, transfer portal edition, Hollywood Smothers to
9: Texas.
1: He was on that NC State team.
9: Correct.
1: They had talent. I still looked at Tennessee and I'm like, I don't see a game. I don't see a world where this is a one score game in the fourth quarter. I'm not that far with Georgia Tech, but I think Tennessee is significantly better. And I think Tennessee is going to, I've said more about more than 10 points. I don't know where I am on 13.5, but I think Tennessee wins by double digits. I'm going to stay there because I'm not scared of this game.
0: Well, just give you a little bit of a heads up because anybody can do their shopping anywhere whenever they're looking for their numbers. Gentlemen, we have an update from the books for this weekend's showdown at Bobby Dodd Stadium.
1: Okay.
0: It's come down a point. Georgia Tech's now just a 12.5-point underdog. Line still sits, though, at 55 total. So your updated number, depending on where you do your shopping, Caesar Sportsbook for one of us, 12.5, 55.5.
1: Let's go quarterback on quarterback.
0: Can we take a look at traffic first?
1: Let's do it.
0: No, be a professional. Tease us and send us to the reset.
1: Let's take a look at traffic here. No Huddle continues. 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
6: Sergeant Kim, Pete Michaels Traffic.
1: Faison Brandon, Alberto Mendoza, two relatively unknowns, right? I mean, Alberto Mendoza is a junior in college, but he's been a backup for 2 years.
4: I love how you say his name.
1: Alberto.
4: Yeah, thank you.
1: Barely played any football, more than Faison. Faison Brandon, a true freshman coming in, just played his first game ever. So two unknowns at the quarterback position. But if you're looking, and I mean, I thought Alberto played pretty well the other night, had some throws down the field.
9: Again, looked great until the sack happened and he got rolled up on his ankle.
1: I'm still giving, even though it's a true freshman first road start, Faison can impact the game in a greater capacity, in my opinion, than Mendoza because of his ability to run the football. Sure. Not just, I'm going to take off and run, but I mean, design runs inside the 25-yard line, specifically inside the 10-yard line and on third and fourth downs. We saw that against Furman. Then they did that by design. I thought they did too much of it, but they put it on tape. I think Faison Brandon has the potential to impact the game even more than Alberto Mendoza when you're breaking down the quarterbacks specifically into unknown quarterbacks.
9: My question about Faison Brandon is, how do you carry over the confidence from one game to the next? Faison Brandon is your reigning SEC freshman of the week. Why wouldn't he be?
0: 5 total touchdowns, 22 mile per hour club. Made the right reads. Sure, we can nitpick the touchdown to start the game to Ethan Davis. That's either knocked down or picked off if he tries to make that play against anybody not named Furman. But I've been trying to hold any type of reaction or judgment as best as I can until after this Georgia Tech game. Because if Faison Brandon goes to Atlanta this weekend, and let's say they cover the 12.5. Maybe it's still 13.5. I love how you guys reached on the text line. Well, my app says, well, congratulations. You should take advantage of that. Whatever your numbers say. Faison goes out there and they win this game by multiple scores, cover or no cover, 10 points, 14 points. And Faison doesn't give the ball up one or two times like 18-year-olds tend to do when they get to their first hostile environment.
1: You say, all right, that's awesome.
9: you say that's awesome, and yeah. I'm going to come onto this program Monday of Kennesaw State Week going, I think there's a chance Tennessee could do something really special if Faison keeps clicking. I know there will be pothole moments, but for me, one co-host, this guy, Tyler Ivins, new to the market of the Tri-Cities, I have been big on Georgia State. And I'm not ready to abandon ship on my Georgia Tech's Georgia Tech take.
1: Tech. Okay, you said
9: what did
1: state.
9: I say?
1: State. Tech.
9: Sorry. Yeah, Georgia Tech.
1: I just, you have battle ball syndrome.
9: My Georgia Tech take. But if Tennessee goes in there and Brent Key doesn't make adjustments and Alberto Mendoza is a little bit more injured than he's leading on to believe right now, or they're trying to keep under wraps, I'll gladly eat crow. And my feelings on this Tennessee football program going into Kennesaw State Week will be vastly different. That might be an embellishment. Much different. I think that's fair.
1: And then we'll have to figure out kind of what is this Georgia.
9: And then both the co-host and the producer are going to be laughing through their microphones going, you thought this Georgia Tech team all offseason long.
1: Yeah.
9: And then Riley's going to be eating pancakes, waffles, and French toast in there with syrup dripping off his chin. He's going to be like, what an idiot.
1: I just think this is a game where Tennessee comes out there and does what Tennessee does, and that's run the football. And, you know, I think Bishop has a big game. I think Gordon gets in the act. I think Faison as well. I mean, I think Faison, the norm for Faison brand in Tennessee could be anywhere from, you know, 40 to 60 yards every game consistently. Mm-hmm. And like, he'll have one where he blows up probably. And he'll have one where he probably doesn't have anything because he'll get sacked a couple of times and all that. But I think Faison, how do you make up that lost production from a Chris Brazel we talked about? Well, you know, the tight ends, I think. Ethan Davis got in the end zone. But, you know, I think the tight ends can pick up the slack a little bit. I think, you know, wide receiver number three eventually. Right now, it looks like Rodarius Jackson getting the first crack of that can pick up a little bit. But also, the hidden yardage, I think, is Faison Brandon's legs. So I think that's going to be a big focal point all season long.
9: Riley Haltom, Mendoza versus Faison. Our first look at it. We get about 60 seconds before we go start pitch cut.
3: If you're looking at a dial here, it's all the way on Tennessee's end right now. Faison Brandon has the upper hand here. I liked more of what I saw of him throwing the football down the field. Opponent, blah, blah, blah. I don't care. You could have put Boo Carter on Berman's defense. It would have had the same effect.
9: Big Boo Carter guy.
3: Yeah, right. I feel very strongly that what Tennessee has in quarterback at Faison Brandon, it's not only a guy that I saw looked more poised in the pocket, looked more effective when he did get out of the pocket, and when it comes to throwing down the field, I have more confidence in Faison Brandon there as well. And a Tennessee secondary that really didn't get much tested in that first game. And when it comes to throwing down the field, I don't know that Alberto Mendoza is going to be doing much of that either based off what we saw against Colorado.
9: You have heard a lot of voices here today on Afternoon Drive. My name is Tyler Ivins. That's Eric Cade. You just heard from Riley Haltom. Three of us keep things moving. It's start bench cut time on The Sports Animal and The Sports Monster.
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9: Animals and monsters align. What's about to become your new favorite segment, we introduce you to Start Bench Cut. Hello, Riley Haltom.
3: Which NFL coach on the hot seat could be fired this season? Dan Quinn at Washington, Todd Bowles in Tampa Bay, or Aaron Glenn in New York?
9: Oh, well, one of them's definitely gone if he doesn't make a significant turnaround. I believe this is the right order. They are waiting for a reason to fire Todd Bowles. They've wanted to let him go each of the last 2 years in Tampa Bay.
1: Yeah,
9: I'm going to start Bowles. I think the writing's already on the wall for Aaron Glenn as a Jets fan. But I can say the same thing about Dan Quinn because they feel like they're wasting years of their franchise quarterback and Jaden Daniels, who can't stay healthy. This is close. This is a great question. It's tight. But I'll start Bowles. I'll bench Glenn. I'll then cut Quinn. I think if Daniels is, in fact, healthy, Washington will bounce back.
1: I'm going to start Bowles. I'm going to bench Glenn. And I'm going to cut Quinn for that reason.
9: Same order.
1: Yeah, same order.
3: Still their talent birthday edition. Got the baseball skills of Jarrett Cole turning 36, the basketball skills of Latrell Sprewell turning 56, or the basketball skills of Maurice Cheeks turning 70.
9: Do either of you know who Latrell Sprewell is?
1: played for the Golden State for a couple years.
0: That's, do you know what he's famous for with his time at the Warriors?
1: That's about all I know.
0: Riley, do you know what Latrell Sprewell's famous for his time in Oakland with the Warriors?
3: I know the name. I don't know what.
0: Does the name PJ Carlissimo ring a bell? He choked his coach, PJ Carlissimo.
3: Oh, yeah, that guy. That guy.
0: Yeah,
3: that guy.
0: Yes,
3: that guy. I know who you're talking about.
0: Yes, that guy.
1: Okay.
0: As a New York Knicks fan, I remember him as, oh, this guy's going to help us win the 1999 NBA championship. And the Spurs are like, no, we're not. We have this guy named Timmy. And that kind of played out the way it did. You start Garrett Cole. You bench Latrell Sprewell. I think I bench Mo Cheeks, and I'm going to cut Latrell Sprewell. Everybody remembers Maurice Cheeks from his time he helped that girl sing the national anthem. He actually wasn't a bad NBA player.
1: No, he wasn't, and he won a championship. That's what you call research.
0: Big Mo Cheeks guy.
1: He also won a championship as an assistant coach. I can go on and on.
0: Eric Kane,
1: and
0: on. Big Wikipedia Mo Cheeks guy.
1: And on. Pay your dues on Wikipedia. Some of us need that out there. I'm going to start Garrett Cole. I'm going to bench Mo Cheeks, and I'm going to cut the Joker.
4: God, I really thought the Knicks were going to win that year in 99. Him and Larry Johnson.
3: Today is National Star Trek Day. Famous for the catchphrase, beam me up, Scotty. What SEC program is ready to take a leap to championship contender in 2026? South Carolina, Missouri, or Tennessee?
1: You know, you make Star Wars jokes all the time. Like, I couldn't tell you the first thing. Spock. That's all I can tell you about Star Trek.
0: Captain Kirk. I don't watch any of that sci-fi stuff.
1: Spock. So beam me up, Scotty? No clue. No clue. A big Star Wars guy. So the question is, program ready to take the leap to a championship contender in 2026? Okay. Of these? I mean, of these three? Tennessee, Missouri, South Carolina.
0: All the schools that are ahead of those three are kind of already in the mix for championship contenders if things go right.
1: I mean, I'll start Tennessee, I'll bench South Carolina, and I'll cut Missouri.
0: Start Tennessee, bench South Carolina, cut Missouri's the right
1: longevity.
0: Order. Riley, answer the question. No. Right now. Beam me up, Scotty.
3: The exact phrase, beam me up, Scotty, was never actually spoken in any television episode or film.
0: I understand that, but everybody, when they hear Scotty, guess what they think of? Star Trek. Huge Star Trek guy, Tyler Ivins. No.
3: Of course.
0: Do you know who actually is quietly a huge Star Trek guy?
1: Yeah, and I've lost respect for him, too.
0: Why? Do you know who it is?
1: Brian Rice.
0: Brian Rice is a massive star. He's a Trekkie.
3: Yeah.
0: And it was like one of the first things I learned about Brian Rice.
1: I haven't lost respect
0: Brian
1: for him.
0: Brian Rice, first thing I learned about him, Diet Coke. Second thing, Trekkie. Huge might be a stretch, but Trekkie.
1: When people judge Star Wars without giving it a chance, it makes me mad, so I'm going to take that
0: back. Answer the question, Riley.
3: You start Missouri, bench Tennessee, cut South Carolina.
1: Right now in this economy?
3: Today, yes.
1: Really? Like, longevity, I would have Missouri's the bench and South Carolina's the cut, because I think Beamer's gone soon. But why would you start Missouri today?
3: If they can get past these couple of weeks where they don't have Ahmad Hardy, then he comes back. We saw how far Boise State was able to get with a much worse roster and a very talented running back.
4: Yeah,
3: Not saying Ahmad Hardy is at that level of Ashton Jensen, but that's going to be enough to get them pretty far into the playoffs,
1: also,
3: I think.
1: I'm going to compliment this guy, but I don't know the guy's name. The running back that's there now, that, like, he's good. Like, he's not Ahmad Hardy, but he's he's solid. Jones?
0: God, Kaner, why would you do this?
1: I'll do it. I'll look it up. I'll look it up.
0: Next.
1: Missouri.
0: It's week one. Mind. I'm not going to sit there and dig Missouri's depth chart. Hey, guys, give us 70 hours of Tennessee content.
1: Jamal Roberts.
0: Roberts.
1: He was. I mean, they took him to SEC Media Days. Like, he had, 800 yards as the backup to Hardy last year. Like they're not, scraping the barrels, what I'm trying to say. Like, they're in a pretty decent spot.
0: That's future Florida State coach Eli Drinkwitz to you, too. Go ahead.
1: No, that makes sense. Florida Gators should have hired him.
3: Which ACC team is the greatest challenge for Miami after seeing the week one results? Louisville, SMU, or Virginia?
1: This is a good one. Also, is this the correct three?
0: Yes.
1: Okay. Because I'm not with you to say two teams.
0: Yes. No, but all three are in the mix.
1: It's heating up.
0: You know the order.
1: Let's hear it.
0: I don't care that they went guns blazing with Ole Miss. They're the bench. I don't care that they had four turnovers last night in a dimly lit Doak Walker Stadium. The correct answer is you start the ponies. You then bench the Cards. I should be giving more love
9: to the Cavs. I'm not doing it yet. Tony Elliott, you did it last year. Do it 2 years in a row and make me eat crow, and I'll start giving you respect. You cut Virginia. Dude, I'm telling you, SMU and Rhett Lashley are going to put some, I'm talking light butt cheeks on fire this year.
12: I don't want to diss Virginia.
9: Sounds like Virginia's for dissers right here.
12: What's up, Bristol, Virginia? Welcome to the airways, baby.
9: Wow. Hell of a call.
12: I don't want to diss Virginia, but they're the cut here in this situation for me.
9: Louisville showed me something. This guy's been just absolutely juicing Brom the last... He's been on the air with us for, what, 2 months? Jeff Brom fan club, Eric Kane.
12: Louisville showed me something. I mean, down two touchdowns. It was fourth quarter, right? I mean, come back against Ole Miss.
9: Did they show you something, or did Ole Miss's defense kind of turtle shell it there?
12: A little bit of both.
9: I think Pete Golding's defense turtle shelled it a bit.
12: Your order is correct, and we got to differ here in the last two. But you start SMU, you bench Louisville, you cut Virginia.
9: Riley, answer that question.
3: I'm going to start Louisville. I'm going to bench SMU. I'm going to cut Virginia. Some of those interceptions, yikes. Yikes, Kevin Jennings. You cannot
9: do that. The last one was a hell of a play, though, by this Florida State secondary. Oh, that first one. Like, dude, put a bow on it if you're going to gift wrap.
12: Isn't it wild, like, when you watch somebody throw a football and you're like, you are so talented, but I hate watching the way you throw a football. Like, his throwing motion is...
9: Your boy has got a bum index finger.
12: I know. But it is hard to watch.
3: When he is on, he's one of my favorite quarterbacks to watch. Yeah. Doing the stuff like where he was when they were in the red zone and he like rolled out to the pocket.
9: Oh, yeah, threw it across his
12: body. Yeah, yes. Yeah.
9: He was awesome.
3: By the way, that's my fantasy tight end right there.
9: He's got two guys chasing
3: him and
9: he just went, go, mine.
3: Oh, so good.
12: Yeah,
3: so
12: he was great. He was great.
3: Which coach's seat grew hotter with their week one loss? Dabo Swinney in Clemson, Mike Norvell with Florida State, or Dave Aranda with Baylor?
9: By the way, these are the right three, and this is a great question.
12: And this is the correct order. Dabo Swinney's just the way it happened.
9: Yeah.
12: Like, did you enter the season on the hottest seat? Absolutely not. Is your seat scorching now? Did you have the most ground to make up after that just atrocious loss?
9: He's got no nerves on his cheeks.
12: Yes. The start is Dabo. The bitch is Mike Norvell. I loved Andy Staples was at Florida State last night. They're like, it was the weirdest thing. Like they were cheering for the Spirit Squad, but like when Mike Norvell came on to introduce the Spirit Squad, they were booing Norvell. And
9: did you not hear it in the background?
12: Yeah.
9: So whoever the ACC network lead was, the woman who was behind the desk, her and the sideline reporter had a incredible broadcast. Incredible. They were fantastic. She's trying to set up Jimbo Fisher and a couple guys on a question, and you just hear dun dun dun dun dun dun dun dun dun. You could just see Norvell sprint across the field, and I went, oh, they can't even kill the field mics loud. Yeah. Not quick enough. That fan base let Norvell know you are not welcome in this stadium. And guess what he said by the end of the game? Yeah, clearly I'm not.
12: Also, that panel, that ACC network panel or whatever, like they were all like, yeah, they shouldn't play. They should, because of the power, they should just, you know, pack it up, do it another day. Soft?
9: Yeah.
12: Jimbo Fisher, you're a coach, right? Do you tell your team, yeah, maybe so. That's why you're out of a job, right? Soft.
9: Those are my boys. I'm their daddy, and I wouldn't let my kids play on a field like this. Shut up, Jimbo. You're still getting paid by Florida State. Correction.
12: Soft.
9: At one point in time, that's been dried up now. That crossed off with Texas A&M. You used to get paid by them.
12: Start Dabo, you bench Norvell, you cut Dave Aranda, just because, I mean, it was a gross game. But
9: Aranda's already canned. Yeah. Again, Aranda wouldn't have a job if Baylor at the time had an AD. Remember the whole he went after the guy with the sleeves? Remember that whole escapade with Baylor?
3: Yeah, yeah.
9: If they had a standing AD, Dave Aranda would be out of a job.
12: Yeah.
9: So Aranda's clearly the cut because his goose is cooked. It's start Dabo, bench Norvell, cut Aranda.
12: Yeah.
9: Yeah, that bag's already body bagged, freezer shut, toe tagged.
3: Most important player for Tennessee's offense versus Georgia Tech, not named Faison Brandon.
9: Easy.
3: Mike Matthews, Sam Pendleton, or Deshaun Bishop?
9: You're going to start Sam Pendleton. You're going to bench Deshaun Bishop. You're going to cut Braylon Staley.
12: Mike Matthews, but yeah.
9: Mike Matthews, excuse me. Any wide receiver, you need a guy who can get the communication down the line in the trenches and what's going to be a loud Bobby Dodd Stadium. Because if you can't get the snap off, you're not going to get the ball to your running back.
12: Yep.
9: I know the answer should be Deshaun Bishop, but I'm going to go start, complete the play. Pendleton, Bishop, then Matthews.
12: Goes back to, you know, what we talked about in the 5 o'clock hour. What's the most important thing? Or no, five burning questions. Get out to a fast start. How do you get out to a fast start? You run the football. How do you run the football? Good communication and blocking up front.
9: Right order.
12: Your starting center's back. You start Pendleton, you bench Bishop, you cut Matthews. You and I never agree on. We were 6-for-6, and that's really boring.
9: Wait. We agreed on all of those?
12: We were 6-for-6.
9: Give us a bonus seventh one.
3: No, the SMU.
0: SMU Louisville.
12: Okay.
0: Yeah.
12: Yeah.
0: I'm right about that one. He's going to be wrong about that one. Yeah. Like, if I told you right now who has a better chance to win that, compete with Miami.
12: SMU. Like, SMU.
4: Then why'd you say Louisville?
12: No, I said, I thought you were talking about the bench and the cut. No, SMU's the start.
0: Then I think we agreed on all of them.
12: Yeah. SMU's the start. Louisville's the bench. Virginia's the cut.
0: That's not good.
12: Yeah. That never
0: That's
12: happens.
0: That's not good.
3: That Wait, never we're.
4: All they do is just agree with each other on the radio.
12: I started SMU. I give respect to Louisville.
3: Were you the same on?
4: I don't remember us being different.
3: Were you
4: on
3: the
4: one.
3: Same on the beam me up, Scotty one, the South Carolina, Missouri, Tennessee?
4: You start Tennessee, you bench South Carolina, you cut Missouri.
12: Yep, yeah.
4: Same order.
12: We'll be better tomorrow. Tri-Cities, I promise. We'll be better tomorrow. The listeners in Knoxville know that we know kind of what we are. They've seen enough. You are who you are, right?
0: Jason on the private text line. Did you and Eric Kane have a private bet? How many times you could say cheeks during that segment?
12: I didn't say it one time.
0: Mo cheeks.
12: Oh, okay. I was going to say. It's like,
0: and then we talked about burning seats and we're like, his cheeks are hot.
12: Yeah.
0: Anybody else want to take us to the reset? No. Just us. 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

0: Temperatures falling into the mid-60s, heading out the door early for your Wednesday morning. A nice mild start to the day. By Wednesday afternoon, we're keeping a mostly clear sunny sky. High temperatures reaching the upper 80s to near 90. Going to stay nice and dry going into the first half of your Thursday, with the rain chances increasing Thursday evening going into Friday. I'm meteorologist Belle Oliver in the WVLT First Alert Weather Center.
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3: I get it. It's 1 week. But if there's anybody out there who loves a good overreaction, raise your right hand, and it's me inside the Budweiser studios. My name is Tyler Ivins, at the same 10 characters, at Tyler Ivins, at underscore Kaner. Riley Haltom, are you just at Riley Haltom? Or do you have some numbers and some like question marks and exclamation points and underscores that are in there?
4: Just Riley Haltom.
3: See, some of us are cool enough to be able to get our actual government names as our handles. Some people can't even get his nickname without throwing underscores in there. We're being brought to you by our friends over at Dynasty Spas, Dynasty Spas of Athens. 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How do I go into the segment without being the same generic radio station that everything does? Let's make something clear. I've been in this industry since I was 18. Okay? 22 years I've been in this industry. And you reach a point in time where there's lazy radio that happens. You'll see somebody do something nationally, and you'll go, oh, that's good. How can I take that idea, deep fry it, and turn it into something else? And that's what our industry has come into. So how do I go into a segment here in Market 68, I believe? Knoxville's been growing because you guys have been moving here, which, by the way, if you're new to the station, hello, we're the flagship station. 99.1, The Sports Animal, and 640 AM, The Sports Monster in the Tri-Cities. How do you get into a segment that doesn't steal from Dan Patrick, like Overreaction Tuesday? How do you steal into a segment that goes, all right, well, welcome back to First Take. Let's overreact from the weekend. Dude, and it's just like,
5: it's rinse and repeat. Our industry, the writing industry, you take, you steal, you copy, you rename. It is what it is. Everybody overreacts the Monday and the Tuesday after the football games. It's fine.
3: So let's call it something that nobody calls it. Ready? Here we go. Overreaction Tuesday. Should we be overreacting to LSU handing 41-point butt whoopings out to Dabo and the Clemson Tigers? Like, I don't know where the energy's coming from. Is it more courtrooms off the field with LSU? Or is it more, all right, Lane might have shown up with a Death Star, and that's going to be tough to slow down?
5: Well, his roster is $43 million, valued at $43 million, according to reports. So there's talent there. It was the perfect storm. It's literally us against the world mentality. Also, you're playing at night, late night, okay, at home, okay, in a ball game that's been juiced up for 9 months.
3: Okay.
5: So, yeah, I think LSU is a good football team. I also think Saturday was the perfect storm.
3: Riley Haltom, are we making too much of LSU's performance against Clemson? They beat them down at home after a 2.5-hour rain delay by 41 points.
4: A little bit.
3: Okay.
4: A little bit.
3: And I know who I'm asking the question to.
4: Yeah, fair.
3: Non-believer of LSU, Riley Haltom.
4: Worth pointing that out. But I do think there is a little bit of a... people are kind of running away with this as LSU is incredible, when I think it is more just proof is now here that Clemson is no longer worth anyone's time.
3: Are we making too much of the hiccup of 1 second in Ann Arbor between Michigan and Western Michigan?
5: No.
4: Oh, no, that's crazy.
5: H-E double hockey stick, no. Absolutely not. That was they got jobbed.
4: A little bit.
3: The MAC conference has now come out and they said, yeah, we're going to sue you.
4: Yeah, finally.
5: Yeah, the MAC commissioner.
3: Congratulations for growing a set during the holiday.
5: Well, the commissioner was like, ooh, I'm not going to say anything bad on Sunday because I understand the Big Ten pays us to play these non-con games. So I'm not going to mess that up. And then
3: you don't bite the hand that feeds you.
5: Yeah. But I mean, you got to stick up for your team. You got to do something. You got to exhaust every. Yeah. How in the world can I look at you as a leader of my conference if you don't have my back? So, yeah, Western Michigan deserves to do everything it possibly can. Nobody views Michigan as the real winner here anyway, so I don't think it really matters.
3: Boise State was up 17-14 at Autzen. Oregon ends up surviving by a touchdown at home by a team that many believe in the group of six will end up getting the playoff bid. If you think about it, the Boise State-Memphis game is going to be pretty freaking fire this weekend. We overreacting to Oregon struggles at home to Boise State?
5: Yeah, Oregon's going to be fine.
3: Oregon's going to be fine, I agree.
5: Now, Riley, Oregon might lose to Ohio State, but Oregon's going to be
3: Riley.
5: Fine.
3: Riley?
4: Oregon's going to be fine.
3: Okay, God, but please, come on. I thought there was some juice to this. I thought there was going to be some juice to this. Gentlemen, are we overreacting a little bit to Faison Brandon and his performance against Furman?
5: Yeah, but how do you not? I mean,
3: well, you easily just go, that's great, but let me see your work after Georgia Tech.
5: But we've said that. We've all said that. Like, you can't not watch that game covering the University of Tennessee, the only game action, the only tape that you have at your disposal, and not be having glowing remarks and reviews of Faison Brandon. You acknowledge, and we said it a million times, the disclaimer, it was only Furman. The disclaimer, it was only Furman.
3: I hear you.
5: You know, as many times as we can, but you still had accounted for five total touchdowns. You still ran the football with authority inside the red zone. You still did not falter when you I know they were your fans, but you didn't freeze up when you stepped in front of 102,000. You still converted the chains on a third down in your opening possession, threw a touchdown. It wasn't your best throw, but threw a touchdown in your first possession of college football. He still did things that was super impressive. So, yeah, I mean, overreacting, sure, maybe so, but I don't understand how you could not at this point, based on that's the only thing you've seen of him. But you're going to get a more accurate assessment this weekend based on, you know, who your competition is.
3: Riley Halton, are we overreacting to Faison Brandon's five touchdown performance against an FCS team?
4: No. No, you're not. And I'll tell you why. The ceiling and floor for the University of Tennessee this season was almost entirely reliant on what your quarterback looks like. If your quarterback showed that they have a little bit of juice there, there's something there, Tennessee has the potential to, I think, go as good as 10-2, you know, 9-3, 8-4, somewhere in that range. If worse, you're probably somewhere in the 8-4 to 6-6 range. If your quarterback just could not get it together, looked a mess out there on the field, that's where you're at. So for Faison Brandon to have gone out there and looked as polished as he did, looked as poised as he did,
3: yep.
4: There are a lot of takeaways you can get from that. And yeah, whatever, it's Furman. It's Furman. When Furman's defensive line kind of, you know, was getting a little bit of pressure, regardless, Faison Brandon was still making plays outside of the pocket, rolling out, finding lanes. They were still using him in that run game and showing that that is a part of his game and that that option looks really dangerous right there with Deshaun Bishop. So I don't think you're overreacting at this point.
3: Trinidad Chambliss, 396 total yards, four total touchdowns, air and ground, 41-38, Ole Miss beats Louisville. We got about 90 seconds. Are we overreacting to Trinidad Chambliss being the best quarterback in the SEC?
5: No, he absolutely is, based on what he did last year, based on, you know, who's coming back, and based on 1 week. He's absolutely the best quarterback in the country, in the SEC.
3: Riley, I'll correct myself, 20 seconds. Are we overreacting to Trinidad Chambliss being the best quarterback through 1 week in the SEC?
4: I'll give it to him. Based off what I've seen, what I saw last year, yeah, Trinidad Chambliss, you got it right now.
3: 656-9900. We say goodbye to you in the Tri-Cities on 640 AM, the Sports Monster. We'll talk to you tomorrow at 3 here in Knoxville. Call number 5. It's time to play the Sports Fix at 6.
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7: Still seeing heavy volume as you make your way 40 eastbound at the 4075 split, 40 westbound at Paper Mill, 640 eastbound at Gap Road, Clinton Highway at Shod Road, Western Avenue, Middlebrook Pike. Final clearing stages of that wreck, Asheville Highway at Strawberry Plains Pike.
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7: Sergeant Kim, Pete Michaels Traffic.
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5: Hey, would you look at that? Straight up and down, 6 o'clock. Riley Halton, master of the clock. And master of the wheel as we kick off hour number 4 with the Sports Fix at 6. And Eric Kane, sounds like that we're going to be doing a little number is right today. Hey, look, maybe perhaps our new listeners in the Tri-Cities jumped on the Sports Animal app. Maybe there's some new listeners here in the Knoxville area. Why don't you let them know? Give them a little reset, a reminder. How do we play the Sports Fix at 6? How do we play the numbers right?
6: Yeah, we got a sports number stats-based question that you're going to get a guest to. We have 3 callers here. So the closest, without going over, to getting the correct number will be our winner.
5: I love this prize. You want to know why? Because it makes me feel nostalgic. It makes me feel like I myself could go back to the Tennessee Valley.
7: Excuse me, I got emotional talking about it.
5: Tennessee Valley Fair. Corn dogs, funnel cakes, even some deep frieds. Some of us actually like being barbarian-like, like we're at a Renaissance fair and eat a turkey leg wrapped in tinfoil.
6: Notice he said funnel cake second before he even mentioned the turkey legs.
5: No, that's because I'm trying to spread the wealth of love for all of us because I'm a team player.
6: Okay.
5: Check on your teammates. Gosh.
8: That's the fair food right there,
5: funnel cake. Gosh. And when you mean fair food, you mean it's fair to mention it, not fair as if like the actual event. You're welcome. It's like when people ask me what kind of decisions am I going to make tonight? And I go, oh, I'm going to make P-O-U-R decisions on what the beverage is, not P-O-O-R decisions. But they sometimes go hand in hand.
6: That'd be P-O-U-R. There you go, buddy.
5: No, poor decisions is what you're doing when you pour into your beverage.
6: Yeah,
5: P-O-U-R. Some people go, why do I feel like you go home and make P-O-O-R decisions? Yeah, yeah. Which those go hand in hand. Mm-hmm. September 11th to the 20th, Tennessee Valley Fair. It's going to be happening back in East Knoxville. The fairgrounds waiting to see you. Plus, hey, by the way, I know a lot of friends are pretty juiced up about what's going to be happening coming up on Friday the 11th because they're going to go see Moon Taxi. But a lot of you guys are going to be out there. I'm not even making jokes. I've got 2 friends who are like hardcore Moon Taxi fans, and they're like, what are you doing Friday? I'm like, probably going to Atlanta to get ready for the Georgia Tech game. Hey, Jamie, Tony, and Ryan, what's up? Tyler and Kane or Jamie, is it my question? And God, I hope it is. Or Eric Kane's question.
6: You're going to want to hope it's mine. I promise you.
5: Jamie, mine's a doozy, and I promise you, you're going to love it. If you just will just be a man and say Tyler. Come on.
6: Go for it.
9: I'm a man, Tyler.
5: Jamie?
6: He's 40.
5: The maybe. SEC over the weekend went 16-0 in their football contest.
6: You wanted this, Jamie. Good luck.
5: Hey, Jamie, just SEC teams, but in their 16-0 week one start, how many combined points did all 16 teams score in their showdowns?
9: Oh, give me just a second here. I'm not Googling.
5: There's no way anybody could Google this fast. I will put you on about a 6-second clock because I don't want Tony and Ryan to start Googling.
9: Yeah.
5: 16 games. How many total points scored by SEC teams? 4, 3.
9: 625.
5: That's not a bad answer. Like that. Tony, how many combined points scored by the SEC in their 16-0 start to the football season?
10: We'll go with

0: 660.
1: Hey, Ryan, how many combined points scored by the Southeastern Conference 16 games over the weekend? They went 16-0.
0: What was the first one? 625, did you say?
1: Yeah.
0: Give me 626.
1: Yeah, see, here's the problem. The person who goes third, all they got to do is split the difference, yep, and they know they're at least surviving to the next game. But, Ryan, that's not cheating because you don't know what caller you're going to be when you dial us up. The correct answer, because I'm a jerk, the SEC went 16-0 in week one. If you combined all 16 total points scored by the SEC team in those wins, it came out to 779 total points. Yeah. Jamie, it's tough having to be the first because then you have to set the bar. Tony and Ryan, we start with you, Tony. Here's Eric Kane's question.
2: And on a much more manageable level
1: of
2: play.
1: What? Don't even get started. Don't even start with me.
2: Here we go. You go from that to this for a chance, some fair tickets. Here we go, Tony. You're up first. Faison Brandon, completion percentage in the win over Furman. 5 seconds. Completion percentage.
0: We'll say
2: 61 for Tony. Ryan, completion percentage for Faison Brandon.
0: I'll take the over, 62%.
2: Yeah, smart man, 76%. Ryan is our winner. Quite the debut there. We're reacting a little bit, 2.5 quarters, 76% completion, 5 total touchdowns for Faison Brandon. And Ryan gets 2 tickets, a family four-pack.
1: Family four-pack
2: of tickets to give away the Tennessee Valley Fair.
1: A.K.A. Ryan, it's you and the three of us, so that's your family four-pack.
2: Let's go!
1: Ryan's like, I got to pick all you losers up? Yes.
2: Funnel cakes and turkey legs.
1: Yes. So you went and picked up Riley, Kaner, and Ivins. Yeah, Ivins just got turkey leg grease all over the front seat. Kaner's got powdered sugar funnel cake dust all over the back of the arms.
2: Sure, it's from funnel cakes.
1: And yeah. Riley, what exactly... God, Riley, what exactly is it that you eat? He said funnel cakes. What did you say, funnel cakes?
2: We were in agreement. When we think fair foods is funnel cakes.
1: If we did a quick little draft quickly, it's going to take 10 seconds. I'll take the turkey leg. You're going to take? Funnel cake. You have to pick something else besides funnel cake.
2: I'll take that or corn dog. Yeah, you won. Fried Oreo, that's it.
1: Yeah, so Ryan's like, I got to pick up these losers.
2: Feels like that kid's gone to a fair.
1: You don't think in West Tennessee they got fair food everywhere?
2: Oh, yeah.
1: Why do I feel like your mom, Riley's mom, who's also, her name's Angela, but why do I have a feeling that Riley's mom loves fair food?
2: News to me.
1: What is news to you?
2: That she has a name. It's Riley's mom.
3: I don't know that she particularly.
1: Time out. Your mother's name's Angela.
3: Yeah.
1: Okay. I thought you said that as if I said her name wrong.
2: Oh, no. I just
1: imagine on her Tennessee state ID it says Riley's mom.
2: Yeah, it's Riley's mom. Yeah, Riley's mom.
1: Exactly.
3: I don't know that she just particularly loves fair food. I think if it's there, she'll eat it.
1: What about your dad? Your dad strikes me as somebody who's like, lemonade, let's go.
3: No, he is a lemonade guy.
1: Yeah, he strikes me as a lemonade guy. You know why? Because I love lemonade, too, and I like your dad.
2: Did you guys have season tickets to the Generals games growing up?
1: No, they were the Tennessee Diamond Jacks.
3: They were the Diamond Jacks.
2: Oh, you missed the Generals era?
3: No. I was there for the Generals, too.
2: Okay.
3: But it was Diamond Jacks when I was the youngest.
1: Yeah, that's J-A-X-X.
3: Yeah, it is. And then they switched over to the Generals.
1: Were they still the Mariners affiliate when they flipped to the Generals?
3: Yes.
1: Because I thought they were the Mariners. If they were the Cubs... Then the Cubs left West 10 to come to Knoxville / Sevierville.
3: Mariners, Angels.
1: I remember the Diamondbacks
3: is what they were when they were the Diamond Jacks for a while.
2: The Diamondbacks, the Cardinals were also here in Kodak.
1: Diamondbacks, yeah. Diamondbacks came over to Knoxville / Sevierville.
2: They're playing independent ball now there. I get that. But aren't they the Diamond Jacks still?
3: No, they're the Rockabillies.
1: Rockabillies. Do they still play at Pringles Park?
3: They do.
1: Dang right they do.
2: Nice.
1: You're not going to leave minor league baseball.
2: I would love to go to a game there. I've driven by that stadium so many times. I've never stopped for a game. So, three of us.
3: It's fun.
2: We'll go to the fair, then we'll road trip it over.
3: Tennessee did the exhibition there.
2: Yeah.
1: That is right. Look at you.
2: And I believe...
1: dropping knowledge here on a Tuesday?
2: No, they're not. They're playing two in Chattanooga, one in Nashville, one here. Yeah, but they have played there in like the fall.
1: By the way, did you see the Tennessee schedule?
2: Yes. It's weird.
1: Real quick, can we give them 30 good seconds? Because I know it's also September. Did you see the way that schedule breaks out?
2: It's brutal.
1: Hey, what's up, guy who used to cover Tennessee baseball for other entities? Do you want to give us 30 good seconds of what Josh Elander's walking into season two?
2: Yeah, you're starting off by...
1: I'm putting him on the spot for a topic we did not discuss, and he's trying to, on the fly,
2: I got it.
1: Get caught up. Well, I know you're a professional. That's how I know you have it. I'm trying to set our listeners up.
2: You're hosting the defending national champions, your first series of SEC play.
1: Oh, nice. There you go.
2: Oklahoma's coming to town. Then you're on the road at A&M.
1: Don't love that.
2: You got here at first home series since 2019 against Arkansas.
1: Oh, Dave Van Horn coming back, but it's not Tony V on the other dugout. Got it.
2: Then at Texas...
1: What's up, Schlossnagel?
2: At Auburn, yeah. Georgia at home, at Florida, Mississippi State at home, at Alabama, Vanderbilt at home. That is a brutal stretch from totality, but the first half of it is just unfair.
1: Okay. I'm going to say it. Just because Tennessee football wants to put the toughest schedule on the calendar in the last 40 years doesn't mean that in turn, Barnsey, Caldwell, Elander, and other sports have got to go out there and do the same thing. Like that's absurd.
2: Oklahoma, this is SEC schedule for Tennessee baseball.
1: I
2: guess
1: I should throw Karen out there too. I know Karen's like, hey, Tennessee softball, we played the toughest competition every year too. Sorry, Karen.
2: Oklahoma City, Karen.
1: Yeah,
2: Karen Weekly.
1: Karen, who's guaranteed? Karen has like she has a timeshare in OKC. Yeah.
2: Announced earlier today.
1: I'm sorry, that's insanity.
2: Tennessee baseball's SEC slate opening up at home. Oklahoma on the road to Texas A&M. Arkansas at home, at Texas, at Auburn. These are all series, of course. Home against Georgia, at Florida.
1: Okay.
2: Home against Mississippi State, at Alabama, and Vanderbilt.
1: You know how they always say the nicest people always get tested the toughest? That's still going to be a whole heck of a lot of hello win columns this year for John Wilkerson to call. Real quick, give me the road games because I want to know where John's going because I want to be able to have him bring back food.
2: You are at Texas A&M, at Texas, at Auburn.
1: Brisket.
2: At Florida.
1: Wait, is it back-to-back weeks in Texas? They go A&M, Austin?
2: No. There's no.
1: Okay, just give them to me.
2: Yeah. Texas A&M,
1: delicious.
2: Texas.
1: Delicious.
2: Florida, Alabama. Yeah. Auburn as well.
1: He has to make two trips to Texas and two trips to Alabama.
2: Yep.
1: And then he has to go to the meth lab that is Gainesville.
2: Poor guy.
1: John, I am so sorry.
2: We have.
1: I am so sorry. Somebody let Wilkerson know we apologize.
2: The official Riley Mom fair food order.
1: No, she didn't.
2: Yes, she did.
3: She actually.
1: Do not tell me until after the reset. I want commercials. I want Riley's practice report. And then I want Riley Mom's fair food order in that order. 99.1 D Sports Animal. John Wilkerson has to go to crappy baseball locations in the SEC, made up by Riley's mom's fair food order. And then, you gave me the finger, Riley, the index finger.
2: Riley's dad also chiming in about going to that stadium and who he saw there as well. We got the whole Riley's mom and dad situation happening. It's a family reunion.
1: They're going to get really weirded out the first time that the hospital here locally calls and they're like, yeah, Tyler Evans has you listed as the emergency contacts. We're about to get bold here till 7 o'clock. Tuesday's off your Labor Day. He's Riley, Eric, Tyler, 99.1 Sports Animal.
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0: Music can only mean one thing. Riley Haltom, Mr. Handsome himself, has got a Tennessee-Georgia Tech game week practice report. We say good afternoon to you, Riley Haltom.
2: And so we worked a lot of things this summer. We kind of got creative. We bought eye patches and covered one eye and caught freaking 1,000 balls, but it's a testament to him of when he does the work, how much easier things will be. And so we just got to keep working that plan with him. Watching a podcast late, and they talked about triggering different stimulus in your brain and covering one eye. And, the guys gravitated to it, and so we bought about 25 eye patches and been going to work ever since. So it's been good.
3: Some interesting practice habits there for Kelsey Pope and the wide receiver group.
0: Practice makes permanent, Riley Haltom.
3: Yeah, that's good.
4: There you go.
3: It's Kelsey Pope, Tennessee's wide receivers coach, talking about some of the things his wide receiver group did over the summer to make themselves better, cut out those focus drops. Specifically, talk about Mike Matthews and one specific part of that. Guy that struggled with drops at times last year started the season in a much better spot in that sense. These Tennessee football reports are brought to you by Collectibles and More. If you're looking for more Tennessee signed memorabilia, better pricing than anywhere else, or if you want to go get some of these things signed or, you know, shake hands with some of these VFLs, follow their Facebook page, Collectibles and More. They VFLs drop in there all the time. You never know who you're going to see when you walk in the doors at Collectibles and More.
0: Look, I know we should. I think we need to get right to the front of this. Joakim Dotson. I know we should talk about Matthews. We should talk about Staley. We should talk about some of the other wide receivers. I want to hear from not only you, Riley, I want to hear from you, Kaner. As soon as I saw Dotson get rolled up on in that game in Furman, I went, oh, that's a couple of months. I was wrong. It's the season.
3: Yeah, really unfortunate.
0: Let's talk about some of the depth. Secondary is one thing. Now you're starting to get some dings in the wide receiver room for Kelsey Pope.
3: Yeah, he was. I don't know that you were ever going to feel that impact, you know.
0: But a breathing body that can help. I need depth.
3: Here's the thing, though. I think you still have depth there.
0: Okay.
3: The spot where you're going to feel this is on special teams. That's where Joakim Dotson excelled. That's where he got the injury on Saturday. It's when he's out there making plays with the football in his hands off the return, that's where you feel good about Joakim Dotson.
5: Yeah, let me jump in real quick, and then I'll let you get back to your report there, Riley. Your report. I completely agree. Like you know, the Music City Bowl, he had a touchdown or yep. kickoff return for a touchdown. He had a big long return. He was coming along. Like was he going to be an everyday player wide receiver this year? No, absolutely not. But he was coming along. Like he was a guy that could play both inside, outside. I just kept getting better and better and better.
0: He was Baylor his senior year, right?
5: Correct.
0: Yeah, that's what I thought. Correct. He played 1 year in Chattanooga, excuse me.
5: I don't know how many years he played there, but he came from Baylor.
0: Yeah. He came from Baylor. I thought he was only a one, but he was a Baylor guy.
5: Yes, he was a
0: Baylor. Pretty sure he was only there one season, but we're not talking about that. I'm just curious. I was trying to do a little on the fly.
5: He was a guy that was like your backup slot, a guy that could fill in on the outside as well, and he was getting better and better. Like he was going to play some, but to your point, yes, absolutely. Special teams where you're going to see it because Tyree King's a guy that they feel good about.
3: Yeah, Tyree King, that's where that goes now. It's slot wide receiver. You saw him after the Joakim Dotson injury start to get some of those looks at slot wide receiver. Not a huge impact in that game, but that is a guy that when we were talking about camp standouts throughout all of fall, he is a name that just kept getting brought up with the things that we were seeing him do in practice, some of the catches he was able to come down with, the radius there. I mean, just really impressive for a guy of his stature, not really somebody that you would think to have that level of physicality at the catch point or anything like that, but he was showing some of that off in practice. So Tyree King's a guy that they have a lot of faith in. You're going to see much more of him now that you do have that injury to Joakim Dotson later in games especially.
5: Ian Duarte, another depth piece. He was the Idaho State or whatever receiver from the transfer portal. He can play, you know, outside, inside, or whatever. He also got hurt in that game. So, I don't think his is season ending, but his is like certainly a couple of weeks for sure.
3: Yep.
5: He left on crutches. So, the depth again, like Idris Farouk is the big injury that's happened on this football team so far, but that still affects the depth. You know, cornerback depth has taken a hit. Linebacker depth has taken a hit. Now,
0: inside wide receiver camp in depth. Week one.
5: It's you never want to see it, no doubt. Now,
0: if we're going to have depth conversation, let's have it in October.
5: Yeah.
0: November, not September, August.
5: You look at the slot position, Riley, for Tennessee. It's Braylon Staley, of course. Tyreek King, who you just mentioned. And if they had to go three deep at slot, I think it's Deshaun Brehm. It's a tight end.
3: Yes. Yeah. I love that you say that.
5: Because that's what they did last year.
3: And that's how they opened the game. Yeah. That's where mm-hmm. they started the game. Yeah. They had two tight ends on the field, Trent Thomas and Deshaun Brehm. Mm-hmm. And one of the and the person that they had playing in that slot position where the slot receiver would be was Deshaun Brehm. Mm. So if they do feel like they have to dip a little bit deeper there and start mixing some things up, I think they were you're already going to see him play there in the slot plenty this season. Now that just gives them more excuse. Your depth is nowhere near as strong at slot wide receiver. So if you want to pull Braylon Staley off the field or as they did at the start of that game, move him to the outside. Let Deshaun Brehm play in the slot, and then you still have Mike Matthews and Trent Thomas or Ethan Davis or whoever it is. I also think Ethan Davis could be an option there as well. But Deshaun Brehm, I think, just fits in so well. That's a guy that did play wide receiver in high school, kind of bulked up a little bit, switched to play tight end here at Tennessee, still has still trains with the wide receivers at times. And that's a guy that has a lot of skill there and can, I think, play in the slot for
5: Tennessee. And I've slept since last year. I apologize. I don't remember who the backup slot wide receiver was last year. I mean, it might have been Joakim Dotson or something. But anyway, at like the last three or four games last year, Riley, they had like Deshaun Brehm was practicing with the wide receivers. Yep. Like he was like, okay, you're a tight end, but for the end of the season, the three games, we need you to run routes in the slot right here. So again, like that's a very familiar position. 12 personnel, he's going to be in the slot a lot, as you pointed out. So like again, like you hate to see that for Joakim Dotson because he was getting better and he was going to help out just a little bit, but you have a way of masking that with Tyreek King and the tight ends.
3: Yeah, the guy that he was a guy that kind of was quietly building up steam mm-hmm. for Tennessee. Outside of that, obviously you still got the three guys that are still competing there. According to Kelce Pope, it's still a competition. Does kind of feel like it's just Rodarius Jackson and then the other two guys kind of duking it out. So when they do go three wide receivers, I think typically you're going to see them start with Rodarius Jackson there. And then you will see the other two guys throughout the course of the game. I think as we go deeper into the season, what that snap count looks like will change pretty drastically from what we saw in Furman versus what we see in, you know, November when they're taking on Vanderbilt at the end of the year. But for now, you're going to see all three of those guys kind of cycled in through different points of the game. I think if I had to put a 1-2-3 on it right now, I think especially after what you saw in that game, the performance you had in that game, Rodarius Jackson, TK Keys, and then Travis Smith Jr. Travis Smith Jr. had a couple up and down moments in that game, had a drop as well. So some things that not ideal for Travis Smith Jr., who's trying to carve out that role there and be that third wide receiver. Didn't exactly put the best stuff on tape in that first game against Furman.
5: Yeah, and he, you look at the snap counts, I don't have it in front of me, but they were like 26 snaps, 25 snaps, 24 snaps. They all played the same amount of snaps. You look at the stats, very similar stats. So, and it was Kelce Pope earlier today that said pretty much, hey, when we have a third wide receiver starter, like you'll know it before I do because you're going to see it on the field because this thing's going to continue to go on.
0: Riley Haltom, we appreciate it. We didn't forget about it. Riley Haltom's mom. If Riley Haltom's mom was to come back over for the Tennessee Valley Fair, which, by the way, another family four-pack to be handed out Wednesday during the Sports Fix at 6. Yeah. Riley Haltom's mom.
5: Official Riley Mom Fair Food Order. Best part of the corn dog is the crispy part at the bottom of the stick.
0: Cosign.
3: Corn dog with good mustard and top it off with a fried Oreo. That's what she said.
5: Riley's dad also chimes in and says, here we go. Saw Sammy Sosa play there at the Jacksonville Stadium, whatever. Or
0: when they were
5: Jackson.
0: The Cubs,
5: yes, it said he saw Sammy Sosa play there on a rehab assignment when they were the Diamond Jacks, which was awesome. I remember going to Smokey's game when John Smoltz pitched, and I'm sure they've set attendance records since then, but you couldn't even move in that stadium.
0: Yeah, so
5: when John Smoltz was...
0: He was there rehabbing when the Mississippi Braves were in town.
5: Yep.
0: I felt so bad for fans.
5: Were you the
0: No, okay. I was long gone. But a buddy of mine, the fans that were crowding around the visitors clubhouse when the game was over, thinking that Smoltz was going to be coming out and climbing on the bus with him, not knowing that he was
4: not only did he not come out of the visitor's clubhouse, but he was kind of ushered out of an SUV that was on the other side of the park, and they kind of swooped him out of there quickly.
5: And they took him downtown to, like, wherever it was down here. He wasn't staying in Kodak.
4: No, he wasn't. But you come across a lot of these players in their rehab. The stories I could tell you. Best player that I met on a rehab assignment at a minor league stadium when I lived in Cedar Rapids, Iowa. They were the low-A affiliate of the Minnesota Twins. Joe Mauer. His brother Jake was the manager of the Colonels.
5: Mm-hmm.
4: Joe Mauer came down there, and the spread he bought, not only the road team that was in town, but the Twins low-A team that night. Oh, brother, the smells with the jealousy. That guy probably signed 70 to 80 baseballs that night. Couldn't have been any nicer. Jake Mauer.
5: One of the years I was in Kingsport with the Mets doing the play-by-play, Danville, the Braves, were in town. And, like, if you work at a park or, you know, in, you know, admissions or whatever, if you work for one of when they're affiliated, you're not supposed to seek autographs. That's a big no-no. But like, so many of the K-Mets workers, like, after the game would take off their, you know, Kingsport Mets shirt and, like, put on just a regular shirt and go over there and just try to get, like, Joey Wentz was there. Former first-round pick. Yeah. He signed for, like, 30 minutes to a bunch of, you know, East Tennessee fans when they came to town. I'll never forget that. I also got one. I didn't stand in line. Somebody got it for me. But I have a Joey Wentz signed baseball. If he can ever get healthy.
4: You know what? We have to hit the reset. I was going to go a little bit deeper, and I decided, you know what?
5: Remember when the Smokies did something? I'm intrigued.
4: No, I was just thinking back to the time some of the friends that I've made, former ball players, and some of the stories I have with them and how they're just regular guys that were making next to nothing.
5: Oh, yeah.
4: And some of them would later go on to become big parts of Major League Baseball teams' futures, their history. You know my story with a couple of the guys. Maybe he went on to be a former Brave.
5: Mm-hmm.
4: Yeah. Just good times.
5: One of my favorite players.
4: I miss 407. Love Covenant Health Park in downtown.
5: Yeah.
4: Miss 407. Tyler and Kaner, we're tired of reminiscing from the Tennessee Valley Fair to your Tennessee Smokies off exit 407, 99.1, the Sports Animal.
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5: We're mostly clear for the rest of this Tuesday. Temperatures falling into the overnight hours, back into the middle 60s, waking up on Wednesday morning. Nice mild start to the day. Honestly, picture perfect for Wednesday afternoon. High temperatures reaching the upper 80s to near 90 with a mostly clear sunny sky. I'm meteorologist Belle Oliver in the WVLT First Alert Weather Center.
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0: It's Mr. Andrew Fisher to you.
1: Fish!
0: What does he have, 44 home runs, minor league?
2: God, man.
0: Incredible stuff. Tyler and Kaner.
3: Berkey and Fish, man, they're just... By the way, if you've got a nickname, if you've got a last name that's easy to kind of nickname, I'm going to do it. Just ask Eric Kane. Berkey and Fish, the Brewers are good. And then they got these two studs that are going to be hey, we might keep things just hot for a while here in the Milwaukee area.
0: It always figures itself out. It has a way of working itself out and all that, but it's like Milwaukee's pretty set right now, but they're going to have to force Burke for sure next year. And I'm at this rate, Fisher, at some point next year, they'll make their debuts.
3: Yeah, you just heard the cue to call. Every show, every day, you have the opportunity to score a Ford from our friends at Ted Russell Ford. Andy White, once again, jumping on board. Andy White wants to give this away. Every year he says, dang it, we're so close, we just want the opportunity. When you hear the cue to call number 5, you're going to get put on hold. And then you could be like John, by the way, good Tuesday afternoon to you, dude. We won't keep you too long. We just want to ask you right now, hopefully you had a great holiday. But number 2, do you have a final score of Tennessee Georgia Tech Saturday night in Atlanta?
4: Yes, I do. I think that the Vols will win 34-20.
0: Got that cover.
3: That's a cover.
0: That's a cover.
3: John, congratulations. You're now instantly qualified. But John, come Friday, if we draw your name out of the hopper, you instantly get a free oil change from our friends at Ted Russell Ford. But John, we could be adding on to the free oil change. John, if the Volunteers do knock off Georgia Tech 34-20, you're going to be going home the winner of valued $75,000 worth of a purchase of a vehicle from Ted Russell Ford. They will give you a $75,000, essentially car allowance, towards the purchase of a vehicle, Kingston Pike, Parkside Drive. Next chance for you to score a Ford. That happening tomorrow morning. That is with John Wilkerson and Vince Ferrara on Sports Talk. Riley Haltom, I know. Let's hit it. Love it or leave it time as we continue Tuesday from the Budweiser Studios.
5: It is caught. There's two sides to every question. Love it or leave it on 99.1, The Sports Animal.
3: You know, it's just something about Tuesdays off a holiday. It kind of wants, I'll tell you what it is. It's not the Tuesday off the holiday. This is the first time since last week we haven't had a college football or national. We haven't had a college football game on our television. Like last night, when I heard there was a chance that they actually might move the SMU-FSU game till tonight. Oh, I got to wait till the lights get better. I was like, no, play with no lights.
0: Remember in COVID, like let's not as a society go back to that time. Okay, let's not.
3: Yeah.
0: But the fact that the NFL had a game on like every single day of the week was like, okay, Titans Steelers Tuesday night. Let's go.
3: Oh, dude, that was the best.
0: That was amazing. Oh, it was great.
3: The times they are changing. What's up, Riley Holton?
6: Tennessee moved up 2 spots to number 18 in this week's AP Top 25 following the 56-9 victory over Furman on Saturday. Love it or leave it. The Volunteers climb with Georgia Tech coming up next.
0: I mean, I guess I love it. You beat Furman. You beat an FCS opponent. You did exactly what you were supposed to do. You look good doing it, right? I mean, yeah, we're going to nitpick things because that's what we do here from 3 to 7. We praise and we criticize. We call balls and strikes. But, yeah, I mean, I love it. 2018, doesn't matter. You beat an FCS opponent. We'll get a real feel for it this weekend. So I guess I love it, but it don't matter.
3: I just want to know where they are by the time they play Texas. Because I think Texas beats Ohio State this weekend in Austin. And I think that Texas will be a top 2 or 3 team when they come to Knoxville in September. My question is, will Tennessee be a top 15 team by the time that Texas comes to Knoxville? If you can get a 2 versus 15, a 3 versus 14 showdown, oh, I love it because it's a couple steps closer to where I want to be, where I want to see Tennessee at by the time the Longhorns get here at the end of September.
0: Where were they today? Number 5?
3: Who's that?
0: Texas.
3: Climb to 5.
0: Yeah.
3: Or no, climb to 5. They stayed at 5.
0: Yeah.
6: No, they're up to 4.
3: Okay. On the AP?
6: Yep.
3: Okay. My apologies. I did not
6: Oregon
3: see
6: Oregon fell 4 spots.
3: That's what it was. That's why, because Oregon did the whole Boise State song and dance. You're absolutely right. Good catch, Riley.
6: Interesting that you said the 2 teams they jumped to move up those 2 spots, you know who they are?
3: They jumped the Ducks and they jumped...
6: The Ducks.
3: Oregon.
6: They did.
0: No, Tennessee.
3: Oh, Tennessee, I apologize.
0: SMU?
3: No, they jumped the Utes in Washington, didn't they?
6: They did jump Washington, not Utah.
3: Who they jump?
6: Who's the team that fell rapidly out of the
3: Michigan?
6: Top 25?
1: Michigan.
6: Yeah, Washington and Michigan were the two that Tennessee jumped.
3: I don't understand.
0: I don't understand. Michigan won the game. I don't know why we're complaining. All right. Hey, props on the AP voters for actually doing your job.
6: Doesn't happen often.
0: Also, I'm going to say that. I'm going to criticize. Say I would never want to be voting on the AP. Actually, now I'm in a better position to actually be a voter because I can watch college football now, but I still don't want to be a voter. Stop asking me. I've never been asked. Stop asking.
3: Did you just try to hit him with a Saban?
0: I'm not going to talk about it.
3: I'm not going to do it, so quit asking.
0: Quit asking.
3: Next.
6: We need that as like a soundboard.
0: Yes, we do. We do.
6: Just to pull on whatever. I'm not going to. The SEC is seeking legal authority to expel LSU, according to an updated court filing obtained by CBS Sports' Brandon Marcello. The language is part of a federal suit first filed last week as the conference seeks legal coverage to enforce rules prohibiting pro athletes from returning to college sports. Love it or leave it, it's the beginning of the end for LSU.
0: I'll be quick. It's your turn. Leave it.
3: Leave it. That's how you save some time. Next.
6: ESPN's Heather Dinich listed Tennessee as an enigma when describing the Vols' chances of reaching the college football playoff after one game. Love it or leave it, your opinion overall of Josh Heupel's program has changed after one game.
0: Tell me the context of this.
1: Enigma. It's weird, she says. Faison Brandon had a great game, but it was against Furman.
0: True. Yeah.
1: Let's revisit Tennessee again after I see them perform against Georgia Tech. An enigma. It's more of a, curiosity. I don't know what to make of it, but with more information comes more new opinions. Ask me again next week.
0: I love it. I think that's fair.
1: I love it too.
0: Heather Dinich, last time we talked Tennessee, you came out on the losing end because it was just an uneducated opinion, but this one is fine. I love it.
1: Riley, answer that question.
6: Weak, pick a side. Pick a side. Can't say, oh, I need one more week. Yeah, we all need one more week. Yeah.
0: So what's your side? The Vols are great? The Vols are winning 10? What's your side, Riley?
6: The Vols are great.
0: Okay. That's fine.
6: I've been on that track for a while.
0: That's fine.
1: When you're done,
6: playoff team.
1: When you're done smelling the flowers, let us know what the next Love It or Leave It is. In fairness to our producer, he's been calling Tennessee in the postseason his shot since like June.
0: I call Tennessee in the postseason too.
1: You have Tennessee going to the playoff?
0: just postseason.
1: Okay, cool. So I'll see you in Tampa for the formerly out-bat ReliaQuest Bowl, even though some of us want him in Vegas. Next.
6: Just 9 months after tearing his ACL, Chiefs quarterback Patrick Mahomes will start week one against the Broncos on Monday Night Football.
1: What are we doing?
6: Love it or leave it, Kansas City's decision to roll with the former NFL MVP.
0: Kansas City would not put him out there unless he was medically cleared and ready to roll. It's kind of wild, though. Tennessee had a cornerback. It's not a diss at Jermaine McCoy, but like he didn't play at all. It's like, dang it. Pat Mahomes got hurt last year. I'm going to love this. You're the face of the franchise. Pat Mahomes wouldn't play if Pat Mahomes couldn't, and Kansas City wouldn't put him out there if he wasn't 100% ready to roll. So I guess I'll love this.
1: I love the fact that science is nuts. Like, how in this? The guy tore his ACL in December.
0: I know. It's incredible.
1: December. The last time I remember a player shredding his knee like this and coming back this quickly was Adrian Peterson when he tore it on Christmas like 12 years ago.
0: And he ran for 2K, it was year one, right?
1: I think right after the surgery. Don't quote me on that.
0: I'm pretty sure you're right.
1: Pat Mahomes, as Kane already put it, if he wasn't clear, they wouldn't play him. Yeah. I understand it's a big matchup, division rival, Monday Night Football. Watch your boy go out there and just spar with Bo Nix and they'll win.
0: Chris Collinsworth is just going to lose his mind.
1: What's on Monday night? You're talking about his first Sunday night game.
0: I'm just going to say,
1: here's a guy with a knee brace.
0: It doesn't matter. He's just going to lose his mind wherever he is in the world.
1: Yeah, Tarico's supposed to be bringing him in. The drone's flying over Arrowhead, and it's just going to be like,
0: oh, my God.
1: It's going to be, hi, I'm Mike Tarico. Mike, here he comes.
6: Today is National Dog Walker Appreciation Day.
1: Ooh, love it.
6: Love it or leave it, you have a top SEC candidate that dog walked their opponent in week one.
1: Yeah, there's tons, but which particular one did you enjoy the most? Yeah, the one where I looked at it and went, nice.
0: Oh. I was just going to say LSU and, you know, Lane, but I didn't enjoy that.
6: Did you enjoy that one?
0: No, I didn't enjoy that. So
1: I kind of did. I sat back because I don't like Lane, but I looked at Dabo and I went, oh, nice.
0: Let me give this some thought.
1: What SEC team dog walking their week one opponent made you go, nice?
6: You can't say Tennessee.
1: No, I'm not going to say Tennessee.
0: Missouri. I like watching Missouri. I thought Missouri did some things. They got, what, to 70? Is that right?
2: Yep.
0: Yeah, they got it 70. I watched a little bit of that because they put it on Thursday. I was flipping back and forth between them and Georgia Tech. I'll say Missouri. Nice.
2: Tyler?
7: South Carolina, 57-0 over Kent State. Because of Gamecock fans. Those Gamecock fans are going to start, like, getting a little cocky, pun intended. And if Tennessee does go in there right ahead of their open date and kick some in the mouth, I'm going to watch Shane Beamer blame the media in his post-game news conference. I'm going to go, Shane Beamer, nice.
0: I didn't watch any of Kentucky and Youngstown State.
7: You didn't miss much. They shut down that hot shot Youngstown State quarterback.
0: His numbers were not impressive. And that's a bummer because I'm his biggest fan.
3: Riley Halton, which SEC program who 16-0 over the weekend dog-walked their opponent that made you say, nice?
2: Ooh. 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
2: That was solid. 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
3: It's Riley Halton, Tyler, and Canner. We come back. We get you ready for what's going to be a strong Wednesday as the countdown continues. First business trip down 75 South. How many of you are heading to Bobby Dodd?
7: It's the Vols. 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
1: It's Tuesday. And if we had an AM frequency, which we do on 990, maybe we would be,
0: Viva La Vida. Maybe a little, How about a little Carlos Lopez? How about a little J.P. Vasquez? They had a heck of a call over the weekend. Tennessee up all over Furman. Question is, what they have in store here for your Tuesday night. AM frequency 990 again. Viva La Vida. Riley Haltom, he's going to go home and call his parents so they can update their food fair order. Eric Kane's going to go home and throw balls against the wall like he's doing right here in the studio.
2: Yep.
0: Maybe hang out with his kid and his wife. Me?
1: I don't know. What am I going to do with no football on television?
0: Guess we'll find out when we get to the house, right? Speaking of going to the house, we're doing that right now. 656-9900. Text us overnight. We're going to find out what you're getting into.
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8: 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One comes to the race score. 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
7: Those orange shirts, symbolic of a tradition that dates back to General Nealon's first team from 100 years ago, representing players, teams, coaches, a history, a university, a state, and maybe just representing moments like these. A few Saturdays in the late summer and fall, when for a few hours, the focus of the world narrows. People have the chance to come together, their hearts rise and fall with these men in those orange shirts. It is here. We are here. You are here. It is time for those orange shirts. Because wherever you're listening, throughout the world, ladies and gentlemen, it's football time in Tennessee. The toss elects to defer.
9: Tennessee!
7: Against the four-man front. Garcia. Play fake, in trouble. Sack! Tyree Weathersby, shot out of a cannon, puts him down outside the 16-yard line.
10: Furman tried to play action pass. You don't have a lot of time with Weathersby.
7: On second and long, Brandon to throw it again. Looking right, firing right, man is there. Michael Matthews. Matthews caught and out of bounds inside the 40 by Easterling. First down, Big Orange.
10: Great protection, really good route with Mike Matthews on the comeback route.
7: Brandon, going to give a carry to Bishop. Hit in the backfield, breaks a tackle. And is able to go past left guard beyond the 35 to the 34. Tarver with the tackle.
10: Nice body balance by Deshaun Bishop. Got stuffed initially, kept his balance, picked up extra yards.
7: It's Jackson wide to the left at the 28. Pressure coming. Brandon steps up. He'll run it to the 25, to the 20. Brandon has his first down and is down at the

0: 16. Peebles with the tackle. The Vols are in the red zone.
1: Offensive line paving the way for Faison Brandon. My goodness.
0: Brandon looks down the middle. He fires. Complete. Touchdown, Tennessee! Ethan Davis inside the left hash mark, and a bullet thrown by Brandon for the first of what we feel like will be many touchdown passes for Faison.
1: The Furman defender shouldn't feel bad. Not many people can guard Ethan Davis in space. Ethan Davis doing a really good job of working inside, giving Faison Brandon a huge target. Touchdown, Tennessee. Love it.
0: 10:42 remaining first quarter. Your score, Tennessee 7, Furman nothing. Fourth and a half yard. Keeping Garcia taken down. He did not make it. What a play in the backfield by Amari Campbell, the Penn State transfer. He was not fooled by the fake. And Campbell takes Garcia down for a half-yard loss. The ball goes over on downs. On second down, play fake. Trying to go to the right side on a quick screen. It's not there. But who is? Gilliam to take him down. But we know it's third and 13 at the Tennessee 43. Garcia. Play fake. Under some heat up the middle. This time it is sack! Gilliam again!
1: You never block Gilliam with a tight end. You are asking for a sack. He has been a one-man wrecking crew on this drive for Tennessee.
0: Takes the snap. Looks to his left. Under pressure. Sack! Balls get there with Spillman.
1: Brought the funk. My goodness.
0: Gordon is the back. Tight ends wing the backs in the backfield. They're going to give it to Gordon. Here he goes. 35. Gordon breaks the tackle outside 30. 25. 20. 15. And he's angled out of bounds. They'll say he stepped out back at the 18. Miller with the tackle. Gain of 24 and a first down, Big Orange.
1: You're not going to arm tackle Gordon, and he has the speed to break away.
0: Option, keeping, and finding nothing but green, green grass is number 11, Faison Brandon, going 6-4-6. Touchdown, Tennessee, Faison Brandon.
1: Great play call. They did not respect Faison Brandon's ability to pull it the last two times while they were able to crash in on Gordon and stop him. Great play call with the speed option. Faison walks into the end zone untouched.
0: Quick throw, left side, ball caught. Jackson gets away. 20, 15, 10, and a touchdown-saving tackle by Tarver at the 7. Quickly, Furman has a problem. Handoff, Bishop at right guard, in for the touchdown! Tennessee, flag down, and I think it's Furman had too many men on the field. Renvier for point, and his kick is up, and his kick is good. 3:05 remaining in the first half. Tennessee 21, Furman nothing. Brandon in trouble, steps up, can go. He's got the 40. He stumbles as he is tripped in the open field inside the 30. Peebles got him to the ground at the 28. Tennessee all on the ground from their own 18 to the 28 of the Paladins with a minute 12 left and counting. Quarterback draw. Brandon to the 5. Brandon into the end zone. Touchdown, Tennessee! Two on the day for Faison Brandon, and the lead is 27 with the point pending.
1: The quarterback draw, the speed option for Faison Brandon, it has been unstoppable for the Vols. Furman has not been able to find an answer for his leg.
0: Brandon from his 45. Tennessee moving right to left on your radio dial. Play fake. Brandon throws deep down the middle. There's Matthews. He's got it at the 25, at the 20, at the 15, at the 10, at the 5, in the end zone. Touchdown, Tennessee!
1: Doesn't get much easier than that.
0: Play fake. Brandon looking deep, throwing deep. There's Matthews again. He's got it at the 10, at the 5, in the end zone. Touchdown, Tennessee, Michael Matthews.
1: Flat foot safety, quarter coverage, post route wins every time. Mike Matthews with a great route and a great finish.
0: Changing their defense. Garcia under pressure. Sacked! Xavier Gilliam gets him back at the 33-yard line. That's three on the day for the X-Men. McIntyre's going to throw it. Looking. Fires deep right side for Keys in the end zone. Touchdown, Tennessee! George McIntyre to T.K. Keys for a big six. Baker on the right side has room. 30, 40, Baker 50, 40, cuts back 35, breaks the tackle 30, back to the middle of the field, 25, 20, 15, 10, 5, end zone. That is 73 yards. Taking it there, Justin Baker, touchdown, Tennessee! Tennessee will open the season 1-0, knocking off Furman from the SoCon.
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10: Welcome back to the Mike Keith Show, delivered by Uber Eats. Travis Smith Jr. is ready to head home to Atlanta this weekend to take on Georgia Tech. Coming off a game where he had two catches in the win over Furman, I had the chance to sit down with number one and talk about his start to year two in Knoxville. Travis Smith, I want to start off talking to you about your high school.
11: Yes, sir.
10: Westlake High School, Atlanta, Georgia. One of the great athletic high schools in America. You played multiple sports there.
11: Correct.
10: What's it like just to try to make the team at Westlake?
11: I've never gotten asked that because, you know, people usually look at you being a D1 athlete like, oh, he had the right of way coming straight out. You know, he was probably the biggest guy, you know, had all the talent. But no, you have other guys that are also D1 athletes that are older than you, got more experience. You really got to work your way up. So me coming in, I didn't know if I wanted to do either basketball or football. You know, those are my two loved sports since I was yay high. So basketball, I'm on the JV team. You got guys like Jalil McKee, all the guys, the greats and the legends of Westlake playing up. And you think, you know, you're good enough, but it's a whole different ball game. So going into that season, didn't play much, only played JV. That was my basketball season. Football, crazy part about football, I did not play ninth grade year. I found out I had a liver condition the start of, I believe it was the first game that ninth grade season. I was practicing with the team coming in from as an eighth grader, but got the results back from my doctor that I had autoimmune hepatitis. They said, with your enzymes being so high, we think it's a risk for you to play football.
10: You can't take a hit.
11: You can't. There could be blood clots and what have you. So they said, you know what, this year you will not play. And they wrote me off. So I couldn't play football that season in ninth grade. 10th grade year going in, I'm already a step behind because I didn't play ninth grade year. You know, looking back on it, I'm thankful that happened because I really had to work my tail off to even be able to be seen. You know, of course, I had the height, you know, all the talent in the world, but you had to understand scheme. You had to understand the skill set to actually be able to compete. So 10th grade year, barely played that year because you got guys ahead that were already there the year before that knew the position. Got on the scene junior year. Really started to focus on football more because, you know, basketball was still there. It was still an option, but I understood I probably have a brighter future with football. So I chose that route. Also did track. From there, it's history. I had a phenomenal junior year, and then senior year went crazy. So yeah, it was hard starting, like, especially with the liver condition, not knowing if I would ever be able to play football ever again. It was hard. And for those kids out there that are going through those things right now, whether it be autoimmune hepatitis or sclerosing cholangitis, what I just got recently diagnosed with, you can still make a way out. Just choose your path and you'll be all right.
10: You have to take care of your body.
11: You do.
10: You had to learn that early.
11: I did.
10: Learn more discipline that way. Has that helped you becoming an athlete at the University of Tennessee overall, understanding that discipline is going to be part of your regimen every day?
11: You know, it's a battle every day. You have distractions coming at you, no matter what it could be. But, of course, that discipline, not being able to play football and having to still have some sort of heart saying, I could still do this. You still have to have the discipline to stay grounded, not only on the field, but off the field, with your scholar antics as well.
10: Playing at Westlake is something to really be proud of.
11: It is.
10: And I know you are. You should be. How much did that competitive environment prepare you and take some pressure off of you coming into a powerhouse like Tennessee?
11: It prepared me a lot because coming in, you know, in high school, you're at the highest competition in Georgia. Like, you're going against, like I said, the best competition in Georgia.
10: You're playing against dudes.
11: Right.
10: That's like, period. Every game.
11: Every game. So it's no days off. It's no weekends off. Like, you have to be committed to it. So coming here, we're in the SEC. Again, it's the highest competition in all of college sports, no matter what sport you're in. I don't care what you say. The SEC is the SEC. So having guys of that caliber, you have to compete with each and every day, just like in high school. It wasn't too much of a transition. Was it hard? Is it still hard? Of course. But, you know, I've already come from some of the highest talent.
10: And you had to wait your turn in high school.
11: I did.
10: So waiting your turn last year was just, that's not going to scare you off.
11: Not at all. Not at all. And, you know, a lot of guys run from that because they're so used to being that guy. Well, start of high school, I wasn't that guy. I had to, like you said, wait my turn. And it's no different here. You know, we have great guys that you're competing with each and every day. And, you know, waiting your turn is nothing wrong with that. You have to be ready for the moment.
10: I'm going to say a name. I want you to react, okay? Julio Jones.
11: All I can do is smile. Like, I just seen a picture of me with him. I was probably 10 or 11. Like, it definitely inspired me. Like, of course, I'm trying every single day to compete, to eventually become better than him. But that's the guy I looked at for film and all the steps he's taken to get to where he's at right now. Like, he's a hometown hero. Although he's from Alabama, like, ask anybody in Atlanta, Julio is that guy.
10: And the physicality.
11: Oh, man.
10: That's where playing with that style, Julio Jones was your inspiration.
11: For sure.
10: To not just be out there and be pretty.
11: Nah.
10: But to be nasty.
11: That's real. And a lot about Julio, he's a word I like to describe him as, like, ferocious. Like, when he's coming off the ball, you can feel the intensity. It's not just you guarding him. I'm sure the DBs, I've seen interviews of them talking about Julio. The way he comes off the ball, it's noticeable, not only on film, but actually guarding him. So that's one of the things I try to take a part of his game. Like, if you see me come off the ball, high knees, I'm coming off as if every route is a go ball.
10: And you're not afraid to hit somebody.
11: Oh, no, sir. Nah, never that. You can't be playing football, SEC, you can't be scared to hit nobody.
10: Well, and you can't play for Coach Pope and be...
11: I thought I was physical. That's another story.
10: Tell me about you and Coach Pope.
11: Man, ever since he's recruited me, it's been a connection. You know, Coach Pope has taught me so much, not only on the field, but off the field while being here. You know, we bump heads a lot. We actually do, but in that builds our relationship. And in that, he's getting me better. So when we bump heads, he's telling me, you got to block hard, you got to do this and that, you know. I'm still listening, but at the same time, you know, it's a great thing to have Coach Pope by my side, you know, helping me become the greatest receiver I could possibly be.
10: So last year, you got banged up a little bit. You didn't get to play a lot.
11: Right.
10: Now you've put yourself right in the middle of the rotation.
11: Right.
10: What do you hope to do this year from a goal standpoint, just for Travis Smith Jr.?
11: For myself, of course, you know, you want to have all the accolades. You know, you want to be a 1,000-yard receiver. You want to, you know, be the top of the food chain and, you know, be the best receiver. But I really just want to see us win. Like, it's, I don't even think this year is about me. It never will be. Like, Coach always harps on, you know, play for the guys around you. So it's hard to even answer that question because, of course, I'm going to play, but I'm trying to do it for the betterment of the team, no matter if that's on special teams or me and the guy on the rotation in the receiver room.
10: But you're a very different guy than the one who went to Atlanta for the opener last year.
11: Yeah.
10: How?
11: Well, dealing with that injury, like you said, it was hard. I built even more discipline from that. You know, I think now I'm more prone to just attacking things, but not only that, just being able to come forward and just be the guy. Like, I was shy away a lot last year knowing, you know, Chris Brazel, great receiver. You know those guys are going to be the guys that are going to produce, and they're going to do their thing on the field. Now I'm on the up front. You know, you're competing for a spot and, you know, just trying to attack everything I do.
10: Food City is the official grocery store and tailgate provider of the Vols. I know, yes, you work with them.
11: Of course.
10: Big event in July where a lot of you guys went out. What looked like it was a lot of fun. Yeah. Tell us about it.
11: Shout out to Evan Hall. I know he's going to watch this young kid from Atlanta. He drove 3 hours just to see me.
12: Did he really?
11: He did. He got there before me. He was asking all the guys, where's Travis Smith? Where's this and that? You know, shout out to you, Evan. You will forever be my number one fan. When you see this, yes, I still got some, you know, got some things for you, man. But thank you for coming out and seeing me. But yeah, like things like that, that's why I do it. You know, little kids looking up to me like Evan, like it's wholesome. You know, I can never imagine, you know, somebody would just drive just to see me and make their day better just by seeing me. It's amazing.
10: When you connect with people like that, like Fruit City holds these events and we did one the other night out in Blount County. It was right. So much fun. When you have that opportunity, meeting Evan is clearly the best part.
11: It is.
10: Because it keeps you grounded.
11: It does. And
10: reminds you of who you were and when you were.
11: Right. And, you know, I look at Evan like myself when I was meeting Julio, like I was saying when I saw that photo a couple of days ago. Like, you know, seeing Julio play that first time, it was life changing. Like, I can't explain it. It was seeing him on the field in person, not only just on the TV, it's different. So, you know, it's, you know, guys like Evan or whoever it may be, just to see me and all those autographs I signed, not just Evan's, but all of the people that came. Like, I thank you guys. Thank you, Food City. But yeah, it was a great time.
10: When the Mike Heath Show continues, the most famous Vol in Japan visits our studio. That's next.
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10: The Mike Keith Show, delivered by Uber Eats, continues. Very special guest with us in studio, Yoshi Momoki. Here he is, right here. 1993 graduate of the University of Tennessee. The good old Tennessee bar in Tokyo, Japan is yours. Many Vol fans know all about it, and I want to talk about that in a second. But first of all, welcome back to campus.
25: Thank you.
10: All right, so you graduated from here in 1993. You're from Japan. How did you get to the University of Tennessee to start with?
25: First of all, I failed the Japanese university entrance exam and then decided to extend my academic career in the USA instead. I didn't want to go to either West Coast, East Coast. There was no internet, so I had to look up the printed reference called Study Abroad Journal. And I found that recently, University of Tennessee renovated library, the Hodge Library.
10: I remember when it opened.
25: Yeah.
10: It opened while I was a student.
25: You see? So 1986, it was renovated. I went there in 1988. So I thought, 200,000 books already. I thought I could do research on campus. So I picked it up. So I didn't know about Rocky Top Volunteers, but fall of 1988, I went to Neyland Stadium. That was the day that I fell in love with Volunteers.
10: That and Southern hospitality. Mm. You had an experience after your first semester. You couldn't go home for Christmas. And you actually went home with somebody in Middle Tennessee.
25: Yes.
10: Do I have that right?
25: Yes.
10: What happened?
25: I didn't know that my dormitory, Melrose Hall, was closed during the Christmas break. And I talked to the one of the friend that, oh, I don't have any place to stay. And then he talked about it with his girlfriend on the whole tower. And the girlfriend's roommate, she offered me to stay. And I went there in Nashville. There was a Christmas tree. Under the Christmas, there are so many gifts.
10: Sure.
25: And I was like, oh, I didn't bring anything. I feel so kind of isolated, right? And then after they after I finished exchanging the gifts, I saw one small gift. Oh, this is for you, Yoshi. Yeah. And I opened up, and then that was a Old Spice cologne that I never used, but courtesy matters, right?
10: Sure.
25: Yeah, so that's why. Then I learned that was Southern hospitality, taking care of the guests as if he or she is a part of their family. And I was so moved by that. Kindness and courtesy, and then that's even more I liked Tennessee.
10: So that stuck with you as much as going to Neyland Stadium?
25: Kinda.
10: Yeah. So you finish in 1993.
25: Yes, sir.
10: And then 31 years later, you open the good old Tennessee bar in Tokyo. What led you to decide to open up a Tennessee-themed bar in Tokyo?
25: The 5 years in Tennessee, I'm pretty much in Knoxville, became the golden age to me. Always, motivate myself, even the difficult time of my year. I've been working as marketing, for over two decades, but my mother passed away at the age of 64, 16 years ago. That's okay. That was a game changer. I thought, oh, life is too short. And then started thinking, what should I do before I die? And then 7 years ago, I came up with an idea to open up Tennessee Bar because I want to show my appreciation to the state and the university I love.
10: All right. So what's the menu like? Is it bar food?
25: Yes, bar food. Since I'm the kind of only one to serve the food and, drinks, my staple is chili. I made chili myself.
10: How did you learn to make chili?
25: Well, actually, after I decided to open the bar, I looked, the search for the internet that, classic recipe, whatever classic.
10: Sure.
25: That you know, I remember palette-wise that, you know, how's the best one? And try some combination. I figure out, oh, this is the best combination. And then whatever, you know, I get the reaction that, oh, this tastes good, you know, better than my mom's. And then, that's the kind of compliments I wanted to have.
10: What is the breakdown between Americans who visit your bar and Japanese, and then I guess expats from all over the world?
25: Yes, around 70% from United States. Okay. There are tourists, and out of 70%, I would say 85 to 90% from Tennessee.
10: So it's become a congregating spot.
25: Yes.
10: Everybody talks about the incredible memorabilia that you have in the bar. Where did you get most of it?
25: Most of them, you know, gets brought over themselves, but favorable things is from T. Martin himself.
10: T. Martin?
25: Yes. T. Martin signed mini helmet and sent it to me from Baltimore. He used to be the coach.
10: Yes.
25: Yeah. Quarterback coach for the Ravens. So he sent it to me.
10: So you're always looking for good stuff.
25: Yes.
10: When the games are on, time change is obviously very different. Are you able to show many of the games? Do they match up with your bar hours?
25: Early afternoon game, for example, kickoff at 1 o'clock or something. It's going to be 2 a.m. at Japan. So technically I could, but
10: too tough.
25: Yes. At my bar, I replay the highlights of the game we won only. So in my bar, Tennessee never loses.
10: Tennessee never loses.
25: That's my Southern hospitality.
10: In Yoshi Momoki's bar. That is so, I like that. All right, Yoshi, it is so good to have you here.
25: Thank you
10: so much. What an honor to have you on the Mike Keith Show.
25: Oh, and then one last thing.
10: Uh-oh.
25: So
10: is that chili? Oh, nice. I love it. Okay, he's got the coaster from the good old Tennessee bar. I'll show it to this camera so you can see it. There it is, the coaster. Man, look at this. And a shirt. Thank you so much. You are so kind to do this. And so kind to do our show.
25: Thanks so much.
10: Go Vols.
25: Go Vols.
10: Yes. Yoshi Momoki, the good old Tennessee bar in Tokyo, Japan. When you visit, you got to go see this ball. VFL. More of the Mike Keith Show delivered by Uber Eats right after this.
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10: George McIntyre is a 6'6", 208-pound quarterback out of Franklin. He prepped at Brentwood Academy. Outstanding basketball player as well. And a really great young man to visit with. He's coming off his third career appearance in a Tennessee football game and his first career touchdown pass. Here's an opportunity for you to meet G-Mac. This is George McIntyre, volunteer quarterback, redshirt freshman, and his visit is brought to us by our friends at First Horizon, the official bank of the Vols. Now, I know what you've been doing for the last few weeks, but for the other parts of the summer, did you get to do anything fun?
9: We had a couple little breaks here and there. Get to go on little vacations, hang out with my friends back home. But for the most part, I was here.
10: You were all business.
9: Yes, sir.
10: All right. So in terms of football, what were the main things you were working on during the course of the summer?
9: Yeah, I'd say getting bigger, faster, and stronger was probably the main priority. And then just really dialing into the details of every single play that we have in offense and the new installs and the old installs, just making sure I know every little detail is a big part for me.
10: As you made the move up in the spring, what was the biggest difference in what you saw from yourself in spring practice from what you'd seen in 2025?
9: It was really my first time being out there with the ones and the twos and the kind of, you know, the more of the guys. So just really getting the chemistry with them, watching that grow throughout spring ball was really cool. A lot of fun being out there and kind of being in command. So it was a lot of fun.
10: What was the thing you had to adjust to the most about that?
9: I'd say the speed of the game is definitely a lot faster. I think that would be an answer for a lot of people. Pre-snap thoughts, post-snap decisions, but that post-snap decisions got to be made really quick. So I'd say that's probably the biggest thing for me is, you know, don't have as much time to let plays develop. You know, a lot of times it's like anticipation and getting the ball quick. So,
10: what do you enjoy most about playing quarterback for Josh Heupel?
9: Yeah, playing a Coach Heupel system is great. He was a quarterback, a lot of power, I guess, in the offense. He kind of run the whole show and, it's very proven. You know, I think when the quarterback's rolling, the whole offense's rolling, I think that's the coolest part about it.
10: When you were being recruited, mm-hmm. I heard a story. You can tell me if it's true or not.
9: Yeah.
10: But when he had chances to call you, you would talk about your tape. You would talk about the game that you had just played. You would talk quarterback stuff more than, hey, come play for me. Is that true?
9: Yeah, for sure. He'd always ask me, you know, what we're running the first play of the next game coming up, or we just talk X's and O's, stuff like that. My sophomore year, we actually ran a very similar system to what they used to run here at Tennessee with the wide split choice stuff. So we talk, you know, through that system and what we're trying to attack that week. And then we didn't run, got a new OC the next 2 years, but, you know, that was cool to be able to kind of share a little bit of the same verbiage and, you know, system that they were running was cool. And yeah, I always thought he was very technical with how he talked to me in recruiting with, you know, still kind of coaching and recruiting at the same time. It was really cool to see.
11: Was that different from other people?
9: For sure. Yeah. Especially the coaches that were recruiting me, like, were defensive coaches. You know, that were also calling me. I'd say like Coach Saban, Coach Smart were probably more defense oriented. And then Coach Kelly at LSU was probably, he was kind of just kind of a GM type of coach. And I thought it was really cool that Coach Hype would get down with the X's and O's and really, you know, really let me know that it was his system that they're running here at Tennessee. That was my favorite part.
11: Have you always liked watching tape?
9: Yeah, I think I grew up watching tape. I grew up in, you know, University of Colorado film rooms with my uncle. I'm being over there and seeing, you know, them replay the play a million times with the clicker and the dot used to drive me crazy when I was in elementary school. And, you know, I really understand it. And I watched a lot of film in high school. And it's just, I don't know, I've always found it as fun. I really felt like it was, a job to have to go up and watch extra film after practice. So, yeah, film just always been kind of a part of my life.
11: You referenced your Uncle Mike, mm-hmm. who was the head coach at Colorado at the time and has been a head coach. But his background's really as a defensive coordinator.
9: Yeah.
11: Now, he would tell you that he was a good quarterback at Burwood Academy, and he was a good quarterback, but he was really a defensive player. Mike's defensive mind and what he's been able to show you and tell you, has he helped your growth in that way?
9: I would say we would talk ball just in the grand scheme of things. We never really got super far into the X's and O's with defenses and stuff, but, you know, he's always been a good voice to have, whether it's on the field, off the field, X's and O's, or, you know, leadership type stuff. I always give him a ring, so.
11: He was a leader, no doubt. So when you played against him last year with Mississippi State, I know you didn't take part in the game, but was that strange?
9: A little bit. Yeah, a little bit strange for sure. It's cool seeing him pregame and his family, and it's kind of just a moment where you can kind of feel, it just feels a little bit surreal, you know, always going to his games, growing up watching him on TV and then playing against each other last year. It's pretty cool.
11: When you're running onto the field, ready to go into the huddle, what are the most important things George McIntyre is thinking about?
9: I mean, it depends on the situation in the game, but, you know, in the game, I'd probably just say definitely try not to let the moment get too big, just staying calm like you're out there in a scrimmage with your guys, and just staying very process-oriented throughout the whole process.
11: And are you able to feel any of the crowd, any of the intensity, any of what's going on around you?
9: Oh, yeah, you definitely can feel it, I think. As good as our fans are here, I think we definitely feed off their energy and, you know, how much electricity they can bring to the stadium. But at the end of the day, you're just playing ball. You're playing ball with your receivers, O-line, running backs, tight ends. Like, you're all working together towards one common goal, and try to let, you know, the outside noise not affect how we play.
11: Now, and the follow-up to that is, what's the balance for you as an athlete, not as a quarterback, but as an athlete, of having the mental part of it, which as a quarterback you have to have,
9: yep,
11: and that being a factor, and then playing, reacting, and not thinking too much. Is that hard?
9: Yeah, definitely at times. I think you can get really caught up with the installs and every tiny little rule, but at the end of the day, it's a result-driven sport, and whoever puts the best results out there is going to win. Whichever team does, that's going to win. So I think there's definitely an aspect of just playing ball at the end of the day and going out and taking the ball from A to B, moving the chain, hitting the big plays, big touchdown, stuff like that. So, yeah, I think you're definitely right on that.
11: You have spent your whole life around football. What do you love most about the game?
9: I would say the intensity. I really fell in love with the intensity of football. Probably my sophomore year of high school, and it was my first time starting, and really feeling, you know, how important it was to people. And, you know, that gives me the motivation year-round, even when it's not the season, to, you know, still work hard, and just knowing how intense the moments are going to get, you better be prepared for it.
11: George McIntyre, thanks so much.
9: Yes, sir. Appreciate you.
11: George's visit with us is brought to you by First Horizon, the official bank of the Vols. We've got more coming up right after this. When we come back, Lady Vol Volleyball is rolling. Your opportunity to meet Kennedy Rogers. That's up next on the Mike Keith Show, delivered by Uber Eats.
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19: 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And some things need to be kept out.
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11: Eve Rackham-Watts, Lady Vol volleyball team up to number 17 in the national polls. A 5-0 start, and some SEC awards have just come out. Some nice ones. Middle blocker Jolene Odo is the freshman of the week. Caroline Kerr is the co-setter of the week. And Kennedy Rogers is the SEC's co-offensive player of the week. And here she is on the Mike Keith Show. This is Kennedy Rogers. Hey, congratulations on the start to your season.
27: Thank you.
11: I'm going to read some more stats. Kennedy leads the team in kills with 68 and has a 350 hitting percentage. Second in the nation in both kills per set and points per set.
27: I didn't even know that.
11: Why is this Lady Vol volleyball team off to such a good start?
27: The way we've trained all year long, starting from the spring, you know, having a new group of girls, we just worked really hard to find the connections, find what worked. And I think that really like kind of just trickled on throughout the summer. We have like a really good training system with Coach Roll, with how we just worked and led practices throughout the summer as well. And that preseason season, I think that just really was like the glue, like to it all, like putting spring, summer and all that stuff together. Preseason is where really like you saw everything kind of come into play and kind of blossom there, which is really nice. But we just train really hard, like day in, day out. We practice so hard. We work so hard. We have a great coaching staff, great support staff. Everyone here is just amazing and just pours into us so much. It's just like, how can we not be successful?
0: Why are you off to such a great start in your first year at Tennessee?
27: First, my coaches are just amazing. You know, bringing me here, they had a role for me I haven't played before. More so of a leadership role, which is nice. And it's different, but I'm really enjoying myself so far, being a big piece on this team. I'm taking a lot of swings, getting a lot of kills. Not to mention, I just have a great team. Like, my setter, Caroline, she has all the stats to back it up. Like, she's insane. She's like the best setter in the country, like hands down. I think she's insane and gets me a bunch of great looks. And my teammates just have so much confidence in me. So I think that just helps me to just be able to perform the way I do.
0: Who else on this team is unheralded right now that needs some mention?
27: Jalen Stout. I mean, she's insane. Like, she's not talked about enough. That's my partner in crime. She helps me get splits. I help her. We work together. Like, she's insane. I've never seen a lefty opposite pass the way she passes. She plays insane defense, and she's, like, so hard to block.
0: When you decided to go into the transfer portal, why Tennessee?
27: I don't think it's like every other school. Like, we have our own Lady Vols logo. Like, we're just our own entity. I think Tennessee is like more one of those dominant schools I feel like no one has really been talking about lately. And like SEC volleyball, I just wanted to come here and, you know, continue to help this program blossom and grow and get more attention. I think volleyball is growing nationwide, and I think the school can be one of those schools that could like take volleyball to the next level. And I just think we had great recruiting staff. They're going to be great people on my team. Tennessee is just awesome. The fan base here is literally insane. I've never been at a volleyball stadium where like they were supporting us and it's that many people there to just support us. And I think we just, there's just a lot of reasons.
0: Crowds have been crazy.
27: Yeah, we've set new attendance records every time we've played at home so far.
0: Taking on Pitt, number two team in the country. Mm-hmm. Step up in class.
27: Correct.
0: You sort of get more of an idea of where you really are this week, you think?
27: Oh, yeah, absolutely. This will be a true test and big challenge for us, but I think we're ready for it. I mean, we've practiced, like I said, so hard in the off season, preseason, summer, all of that. So I think we're ready for what they have, honestly. I think we're like kind of a
0: sleeper.
27: Yeah, we're moving up in the rankings right now, so that's a good sign. But yeah, we're definitely a sleeper team. I don't think Pitt's going to be ready for what we have coming at them. So
0: you mentioned your folks coming up to see you play. Your dad played in the NFL.
27: Correct.
0: He was a nose tackle. Sean Rogers, Pro Bowler. I mean, people couldn't move him. You know his nickname, right?
27: Yes, Big Baby.
0: Big Baby.
27: Yes.
0: Do you ever refer to your dad as Big Baby?
27: No, but I always hear it. Like, every time, like, we're out or something, they'll be like, Big Baby, you'll see me. I'm like, hey, guys.
0: I wouldn't call him that.
27: No, he's just dad.
0: He looks good, though.
27: He's lost so much weight.
0: Yeah, he looks great because he was 350.
27: He might have been more than that.
0: Yeah.
27: He was a very big man.
0: Yes. Well, you couldn't move him.
27: Yeah.
0: Hey. Mostly known for the Detroit Lions, but played for other teams as well.
27: Correct, yes.
0: Yeah. Yeah. I remember him well. What is he like at volleyball games?
27: Oh, who's worse,
0: mom or dad?
27: My mom, like my dad is so loud. So like you're going to hear him in the stands. Like if anyone ever comes to, like a home game, y'all will hear his voice throughout the entire gym. He's so loud. And like in a positive way, like he's always just cheering me on and my teammates on. Like he's like, good job. Like he's so electric and vibrant. Like his energy like kind of just goes through me whenever.
0: That's great.
27: Whenever I play, my mom, she's kind of like a little bit quieter, a little bit not so loud.
0: Not as demonstrative.
27: Yes. But you'll hear her too. Like they both talk. They both are very much so into the game. None of them played volleyball or none of them like really like knew much about volleyball when I first started. So they like at first they would just be very loud and kind of wrong at first. But we learned together for sure. It was definitely a learning moment for our family because no one in our family has ever played volleyball or like taken it to this level. So yeah, it's been a cool ride.
0: All right. So Kennedy Rogers, your dad played football in Texas.
27: Correct.
0: So Texas is coming in here the end of the month. How's this going to work in the Rogers family?
27: Well, I already told him that he better be wearing the correct orange.
0: Is he going to come that week?
27: Yes, they're all going to be here. My family's going to come to that game too. Yeah, so it's going to be a big game. It's going to be a big game for me. Big game for my dad, you know. I got to show him what the real UT is, you know.
0: He's not been to a game yet.
27: No, they haven't been to a game yet. Their first game is Wednesday, and they're coming again on the 25th for that Texas game. But I got to show them, like, we're the real U team.
0: All right, well, we'll get to that.
27: Yeah.
0: Let's go beat Pitt.
27: Yeah.
0: Let's go beat number two Pitt.
27: Let's go beat Pitt.
0: And keep winning these awards.
27: Yeah, those are really nice, too. But it's great. Been so fun.
0: What a pleasure to meet you.
27: Thank you. You too.
0: Yeah, this is Kennedy Rogers. She's the co-SEC Offensive Volleyball Player of the Week. Lady Ball's on the way to take on Pitt on Wednesday. Well, that's going to do it for this edition of the Mike Keith Show, delivered by Uber Eats. For Kennedy Rogers, I'm Mike Keith. Thanks for watching. We'll see you next time.
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